0: from polio.
1: So I came with my dad to the state fair then. And then I've been here every year since.
2: How many years?
1: 79 years.
0: Kelsey is now a life member of the Minnesota State Fair and says he was there the first year the current agriculture horticulture building was used. And Vance Belter returned to Hennepin County Court today as Minnesota moves forward with its case in the 2025 attacks on state lawmakers. Belter is already serving two life sentences plus 40 years after pleading guilty to federal charges. His attorneys are seeking a change of venue and modification of his $5 million bail. Belter faces state charges including two counts of first-degree murder and the deaths of Melissa and Mark Hortman in four counts of attempted murder. This is MNN on KTLK.
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12: iHeartRadio weather. Tonight, mostly clear, mild, a low close to 70. Some storms around tomorrow morning, then partly sunny for the afternoon. Staying muggy and mild, a high in the upper 80s. I'm meteorologist Mace Michaels on Twin Cities News Talk, AM 1130. 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
1: Great radio stations everywhere, along with Sam and Polo. It is the Joe Pags Show. Glad to have you. Bottom of this hour, Richie McGinnis. He's an independent journalist. He's the guy who worked with the Daily Caller when 9/11, when January 6th happened. He's also a guy who was out there in Kenosha, Wisconsin, when Kyle Rittenhouse was shooting in self-defense. He says because of independent journalists like him, and he's not like taking all the credit for it, that the main media can't set the narrative. And I ask him very directly, had you not been there when Kyle Rittenhouse was shooting his rifle to save his own life, might he be in prison right now? And his answer is probably what you assume it is. But we get into all that. Plus, what was he doing there on January 6th? Did it look like it was coordinated? Did it look like it just happened all of a sudden? What do we know about the pipe bombing suspect for January 6th as well? We get into all that and then more at the bottom of the hour. Do not miss a second of that. I do have time for some idiots in Congress. Now, Jasmine Crockett is still a representative, right, Sam?
2: I think so.
1: The answer is yes. She just didn't win the primary to become the U.S. Senate nominee for the Democrats in Texas. But she is a representative in the House of Representatives. She'll be gone very soon, thankfully.

0: in that election, in the primary between she and Tallarico, she lost badly. But because she's black, I don't think that means you lose. In fact, there are plenty of black people who win when they run for office because the people like them best out of whoever was running. But she is convinced that the only way she loses running for U.S. Senator, although she was already a U.S. Representative, is because she's black.
1: Evan Jackson from Young, Bold, and Regal. What do you want to say to the voters that want you to run for president in 2028?
2: Not happening. Listen, running for office is a huge sacrifice, and it takes its toll on everyone, not just the candidate, but the candidate's families and that kind of stuff. And after what we saw in Texas, I'm not really sure. I may be with former First Lady Michelle Obama on this. You know, number one, the Democratic Party has to deal with its own racism. The reality is that racism is prevalent, not just within the Republican Party. And here recently, we've heard a lot of people quoting specifically Malcolm X and talking about the liberal white.
0: I'm pretty sure the word is prevalent. Don't think it's prevalent. Maybe in the UK. Bloody hell. Maybe they say prevalent there. I don't know. But it's prevalent. And I'm also pretty sure she just can't take the fact that she wasn't a good candidate. She wasn't somebody who represented her district very well in the House of Representatives. She went there just to talk about race stuff. She went there just to act the fool. She went there to make stupid videos for TikTok where she's dancing down the halls. I don't know what it is she thinks she accomplished. But what do we do about the mindset of some people who are so entitled? And it's not just black people. It's also plenty of white liberals, plenty of in between Hispanic or Indian or fill in the blank liberal. They really believe they're entitled. If I run, I deserve the job. There are still people who think Kamala Harris should have won simply because she's black and Indian and so on, and a female. That's the reason why she should have won. I don't know why they think that. She was a horrible candidate. The fact that she got over 70 million votes is nuts. That tells me half the country's nuts. But Jasmine Crockett, sorry. You needed to go to Washington and be an amazing representative of your district for you to then make the leapfrog into a Senate seat. You were bad at your job. You from even your own staffers, they were releasing all sorts of information, anonymous information, that she would just lay around the apartment all day. That she didn't want to really go to work. And when she did go to work, you know, she sat there and said the dumbest things, where if I lived in her district, I'd be going, you know, you're not doing anything for me. She was there to somehow prove that America in 2026 is still just as racist as it was in 1826. That's what she wanted us to believe. And it didn't work. Texans did not fall for the okey-doke, although you did fall for the okey-doke of James Tallarico. And I'll say what I said the other day, and I'll say it all day until I go to sleep later, maybe twice on Sunday. It would have been much easier to beat Jasmine Crockett in the Senate race. And she could have held off her racial and racist comments until after she lost the race to Ken Paxton. I think that she would have lost handily. Tallarico is a different kind of candidate because he lies with incredible ease. When Jasmine Crockett is lying, we know. When she's putting on a fake cadence or a fake speech pattern to talk to black people or Hispanics or whatever, we know. It's obvious. With Tallarico, he comes off as somebody that, well, you probably should trust him. I don't know why, but you probably should. When, as bad as Jasmine Crockett is, she's nowhere near the liar this guy is. So no, she didn't lose because of racism. She lost because she was a horrible U.S. representative, and she didn't bring anything to the table as a Senate candidate. What I find to be kind of hilarious, hilarious, is that Colin Allred probably would have been leading Ken Paxton by now because he's a very polished politician. He did very well against Ted Cruz last time. And Cruz is a way stronger candidate than Paxton, many would say. So the fact that the Democrat Party pushed Colin Allred out to make way for Jasmine Crockett, who lost to James Tallarico, is hilarious to me. Just shows the stupidity of the new breed of Democrat coming up, the millennials, the Gen X, Gen Z, the alphas that'll come up eventually. The next generation is really, really dumb, and I'm here for it. What is this woman's name? Summer Lee from Pennsylvania.

0: She also happens to be a black female. She was in Congress as we speak, and she also decides that we're just a very racist country.
1: We find ourselves in the strangest timeline. I guess we can probably also say that about the Congress, and I would also say just the topics that come up every day are discouraging and disappointing. And honestly, I don't know why we're here today, because the Constitution is remarkably clear on birthright citizenship. It's been clear since it was ratified in 1868. Republicans are just making up ambiguity to justify their bigotry. This country has a history of demonizing people it doesn't like. We had to enshrine citizenship to people born in the United States because the Dred Scott decision would have continued to allow the U.S. to deny citizenship to black people like me.
0: I mean, is she a crazy person? They're trying to add ambiguity that wasn't there. Nothing ambiguous about subject to the jurisdiction thereof. Why doesn't somebody respond to her when she says such dumb things? Hey, Representative Lee, just wondering, what does subject to the jurisdiction thereof mean? And then let her answer it. She's not going to be able to answer. She's reading every word that she's saying. And she's saying it because she thinks that somebody out there is going to listen and believe her. And sadly, she's not wrong. Somebody out there is going to believe her. They are. They're going to take it right to the bank. Well, Summer Lee says so. I mean, I guess they just don't like people that look like her and look like me. Yeah, Democrats did not want former slaves and their children to get citizenship. They didn't. That's why the 14th Amendment was necessary, to say, yes, you're born here and subject to the jurisdiction of here, which they are, because they were born of this land through and ages of ancestry. It didn't mean that people who are foreign nationals with their allegiance to another country and citizenship in another country would be somehow able to come here and just have some kids and they'd be citizens. That wasn't what was supposed to happen. She either knows that and she's trying to trick those watching and listening, which is probably what it is, or she's really dumb and doesn't know that. Chip Roy was there as well, talking about what this get-together was actually about. Birthright tourism, which doesn't make any sense.
2: Birth tourism allows bad actors to prey on vulnerable mothers with the promise that by coming to America, their child will be guaranteed American citizenship. It devalues the meaning of American citizenship by bestowing it to the children of lawbreakers who entered the United States without the consent of its people, almost rewarding them for trespassing on to the country's soil. It steals our nation's medical resources and other finite resources from American mothers and babies, and it allows our adversaries to manufacture a cohort of American citizens who do not live in here nor hold any allegiance to our nation, but who will one day be able to vote in our elections if they choose to do so.
0: Such an important point to keep on bringing home. Somebody comes here from China who doesn't like us necessarily. The government doesn't anyway. From Russia, government doesn't like us. From Cuba, government doesn't like us. Venezuela, even with this Delcy Rodriguez, they don't really like us much. Maybe he's sneaking somebody from North Korea. Maybe he's sneaking somebody from Yemen who just hates us. And they have a child here. The child automatically gets citizenship for having been born here on our soil. Take the child back to be raised in a CCP school in China, or into a communist school in Cuba, or to a communist school in North Korea, or to a madrasa somewhere teaching hate the Westerners in Yemen. Let them grow until they're 18 years old. Now they can vote in our elections. And are they going to vote to keep America great and westernized and have a value system that we've all had now for 250 years that makes a lot of sense when it comes to freedom and liberty and low regulations and small government? Or are they going to vote for something that's like what they were taught growing up in the CCP or Yemen or Cuba or Venezuela or North Korea? You tell me. How are they going to act if they get to vote in our elections simply because they were born here yet raised elsewhere, with a clear allegiance to a foreign nation that doesn't like us? And there are people like Summer Lee who have a problem with having hearings about this. It's really, really dumb. 888-941-PAGS, 888-941-7247, joepags.com. Definitely want to hear from you. Let me remind you about Incogni. Right now, somewhere, a stranger is buying a list. You can be on that list. Your family can be on that list. Your phone number, your address, your social security number, your credit card numbers, where you eat, how you drive, fill in the blank, what movie you saw last. 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
6: Talking about birthright citizenship, talking about people here illegally, talking about DHS and ICE. You got to go and see what's going on with ICE. So for a while, when Mark Wayne Mullen took over, it was, are you still doing the mass deportations or not? Are you still doing the arrests that you were doing or not? It turns out, according to the numbers, they certainly are. Here's this from News Nation. ICE arrests remain at record levels despite hate and change in tactics, I guess. I guess they're calling it hate. I don't know why. But our friend Allie Bradley and also Jeff Arnold wrote this. Nearly a year after federal immigration agents and officers surged into Chicago as part of operation that led to more than 3,500 arrests, the Trump administration's commitment to arresting and deporting immigrants in the United States illegally remains in full force. But how agencies like Immigration and Customs Enforcement are carrying out that mission amid historically high numbers of immigrant arrests has shifted. ICE reported record arrest totals for the third straight month in August, when federal officers made roughly 50,000 arrests, averaging 1,600 a day. August record tally followed a July in which ICE arrested 49,571, the highest monthly total of President Trump's second term. That was already up 15% from June, when ICE made just over 43,000 arrests, according to the federal data. Using government data obtained by the department, the Deportation Data Project, along with the latest figures confirmed by News Nation ICE sources, the agency has now made more than 300,000 arrests since the beginning of the 2026 calendar year. Yet while those working with the California-based Deportation Data Project have used ICE data obtained through a Freedom of Information Act lawsuit to compile their numbers, they also question who is being arrested. Data shows that only a small percentage of the more than 65,000 detainees in ICE custody are convicted criminals, challenging the Trump administration's commitment to go after the worst of the worst and deport them. Let me just jump in here. And I make sure that I let you know this every single time. Every single time. Yes, a small percentage have been convicted. How many have been accused of crimes? How many stand accused of violent crimes? I know, innocent until proven guilty. Well, you don't have the same due process if you're here illegally. The due process you get is, are you here legally or not? Oh, you're not? You're out of here. So due process and the other stuff doesn't matter, because the first law that you broke was coming here illegally. So again, this is a number that the left tries to use as if Trump is going after the abuela. That's not the story. The story is, how many of those have been accused or charged, even officially charged, with a crime? Because being accused or being charged, being suspected, is not the same as being convicted. That's the loophole they're jumping through. ICE officials, meanwhile, accused the organization of cherry-picking data to create what it calls a false narrative. Despite all the hate, despite all the misinformation, despite the radical courts, ICE is still breaking records. White House Border Czar Tom Homan recently told reporters. But as ICE continues to ramp up arrest and enforcement operations in cities like New York, where Department of Homeland Security Secretary Mark Wayne Mullen announced that nearly 2,200 arrests had been made between July 27th and August 29th, the tactics being used by ICE have become less visible than those used in cities like Chicago and Minneapolis, where two Americans were fatally shot by federal officers. Mullen said the New York operation did not involve random enforcement, but instead targeted migrant criminals who fall into the worst of the worst category. Mullen acknowledged, however, that some of those arrested do not have criminal records, but still were considered targets because of their undocumented status. Quote, regardless of whether you're a criminal or not, if you entered this country and you cheated, you didn't come in the legal way because there are people entering this country every single day legally, Mullen said at a news conference yesterday. Interesting. Always question the numbers that you're hearing from the lame media, the left media, the legacy media, and from organizations like this California organization attempting to prove that Trump is not getting bad people, he's only getting anybody. And if you look Hispanic, he's going to send you back. No, of course that isn't true. But if you've been charged with, if you've been suspected of, if you've been accused of, and you're here illegally, that's gonna really flag yourself and your presence here to law enforcement. They have every right under the due process you're afforded to send that ass back if you're adjudicated as somebody who's here illegally and you can't get asylum. It's kind of simple. It really is. Oh, and by the way, and I love this, the DOJ tells sanctuary states they must report illegals to get federal welfare. Oh, I'll quickly give you this one from the Federalist. When a state chooses to participate in TANF, T-A-N-F, it accepts the obligation to report illegal aliens in the United States. The Department of Justice's Office of Legal Counsel published an opinion yesterday, telling states that if they receive federal food stamps and Social Security assistance, they're required to report the presence of known illegal immigrants to the Department of Homeland Security. Boom. Boom. You got to start hitting them in the pocketbook. Got to start hitting them in the purse strings. You don't have to just willy-nilly send a bunch of money to these states because it's somehow required. It's not. If you don't do what we want you to do, you're not going to get this money. And what we want you to do is follow the law. What we want you to do is not let people just live illegally, work illegally, many of them off the books, and also get social services, whether it's school lunch or food stamps or fill in the blank. You want the benefits? Make sure you're doing it legally. This is a great move by them. Richie McGinnis, when we come back, stay here.

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15: Fox News, I'm Carmen Roberts. A mass shooting in downtown Minneapolis with at least seven people shot, including two police officers. The gunman and two people died. The officers are listed in stable condition. The judge in the Lindsey Clancy murder trial in Massachusetts sends the jury home for the night after a fifth day of deliberations.
16: Thank you for your time, your commitment to this case. I'm going to ask you to come back tomorrow morning, 9 o'clock. Resume your deliberations.
15: And this after the jury told Judge William Sullivan for a second time that it was deadlocked. Judge told them to give it a final push before declaring a possible mistrial. Clancy is using an insanity defense for killing of her three children. And a federal judge blocks President Trump's administration from enforcing his latest executive order limiting birthright citizenship. 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
17: 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One oncologist told us if it was my son, we'd go to St. Jude. 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

0: don't talk about it much anymore, but we should. The January 6th riot, the dust-up, the protest, that people are calling it the insurrection, which of course it wasn't. But we should be talking about it because there are a couple of things that really are outstanding. People were thrown in prison or in jail, didn't have any rights. They got no due process for a long time. And after 4 years, President Trump said, I'm going to let you out. I'm going to exonerate your records. And people are still freaking out about that. What really happened that day? And do we really know who the pipe bomber was? Allegedly we do, but we're not so sure. Richard McGinnis is an independent journalist. He's the CEO of The Resilience Show, author of Riot Diet, and contributor over at Politibrawl. Good to see you, Richie. How are you?
1: I'm great. Little rainy in the swamp over here in D.C., but...
0: Everybody watching, listening knows that you mean D.C. You don't have to say D.C. when you say
1: That's
0: the swamp.
1: Right. Yeah.
0: We just had a little bit of a chat beforehand. When you just said the swamp, I was like, great, so you're in D.C. Let's talk about that day in D.C. Some estimates say... upwards of 1 million people were going to show up. I think the smallest estimates say 250,000 people were there. Most of them to have their voices heard, to be peaceable, to not do anything wrong. The president says go and peacefully make your voice heard, make sure that they do what you want them to do. And something happened in the Capitol. Now, the people that broke things, bad. You should be charged. People who actually rioted, vandalized, that's bad. They should be charged. But they were locking up grandmas. They were locking up people that were just taking a selfie inside the actual building. You were there, had the proper credential. How did that day unfold? Did you feel early on that something bad was going to go down, or did it seem like a really big protest or a really big rally?
1: No, I thought that the chaos was going to unfold around dark, as it had with the previous two Stop the Steal rallies in November and December, when the protesters all start to filter out and they engage with counter protesters throughout the city. So I was actually back in Georgetown, streaming Trump's speech, because I knew there was going to be no internet down there. I was the video director at the Daily Caller at the time. I had five reporters on the ground. And so I was quarterbacking everything from there. And I planned to go down around 3 or 4 p.m. My wife, who was working in Rayburn at the time, which is a house office building near the Capitol, she was on the roof, and she told me she saw police running in opposite directions at about 1:05, 1:10.
0: Okay.
1: So at that point, I got my bulletproof vest because I'd already gone through the BLM stuff.
0: Right.
1: I'd already witnessed tons of riots. So this time, I was prepared equipment-wise. I had my bulletproof backpack, my bulletproof vest, my ballistic helmet, and my gas mask, and I brought my skateboard because I knew I was going to hit traffic in the Uber. So Uber hits traffic. I'm already all strapped in and skateboarded down to the Western Front. Got there about 2 p.m. right as the clashes were really ramping up, and climbed that media tower that was about halfway built for the inauguration.
0: Right.
1: And I was hanging from there, filming the breaking of the police line. I saw everybody streaming in. And decided, just like with BLM, you know, my job is to get in between the rioters / protesters and police and show people at home what's happening, because I don't trust either of those two parties to be impartial as far as covering the event.
0: So while you're there, you've got the proper credential. Do you show that to the Capitol Police and then they leave you alone? Because a lot of people got arrested that were just there saying that they were documenting.
1: Well, interestingly, I actually published all this footage. I had the credential on my phone, so like... I was holding the credential while I was filming, so it was right up in the police. They could see it. And one of the police officers, because I was so well-dressed, I was so well-prepared, snatched the credential out of my hand about midway through when the rotunda was getting crushed. They were pushing everybody out.
0: Right.
1: So I had my credential snatched from me, and I published the footage. I said, what are you doing, man? Now I'm going to get arrested. At one point, a tactical officer came in, and I believe it was the tactical FBI squad came in. You know, they had rifles, and they said everyone in here is getting arrested, but they ended up ferrying us out, and nobody got arrested that day. A lot of other people did thereafter, but I never even was contacted by the feds. I witnessed the shooting, Kyle Rittenhouse shooting in Kenosha. I talked to police. They asked me for my footage, and I gave over my footage that was relevant to the case. I had interviewed him 13 minutes beforehand, but as far as January 6th, not a peep. Never even heard from the feds once.
0: When you're there on January 6th, and again, it's Richie McGinnis, go and check him out, richiemcginnis.com. When you're there watching it unfold, I was a journalist for a long time. I was a TV news anchor, I was a reporter, did the job very well. I'm a commentator now. But I know when I went and covered stories, I wasn't making a decision on what I was seeing. I was just seeing it, keeping a journal of it, giving it to my audience later. When you're doing it right then, does anything tweak it? Does the hair in the back of your neck stand up and go, there's something weird going on here. This isn't just some uprising. There seems to be some other force. Or are you just documenting it, and then you started thinking about what you just saw later?
1: Well, my very first thought when I got onto the Western Front about 2 p.m. was, why am I better prepared than almost every single one of these cops? Because most of them didn't have gas masks. I actually found out later that I was right next to Ray Epps as he was exiting. So kind of once the deed, you know, once the Capitol was being overrun, he exited. There was a bunch of obviously pepper spray and tear gas. And so in my footage, I found later that Ray Epps was right next to me and was walking away as I was about to climb up that tower. But really, I mean, whether it's BLM or MAGA, in all these situations, when you have a large crowd of people, it doesn't take more than a very small handful of people to agitate the police, to create a response. And once the pepper spray and the tear gas comes out, it activates the lizard brain. You're not using the frontal cortex anymore.
0: Right.
1: So while I had a gas mask, everybody else was getting pepper sprayed, doused with tear gas, and it's really hard to make rational decisions at that point. And the fact of the matter is the Capitol, the leading up to the Capitol, so it's on a hill, obviously, but all of the people, there were hundreds of thousands of people streaming from the Ellipse, and none of them could see anything beyond the crowd of people moving in front of them. And by the time I arrived at 2 p.m., all of the barricades, the flimsy barricades that they had arranged, were trampled. So people were really just following each other towards the Capitol. A lot of them were from outside D.C. They didn't really know that the Capitol was a restricted area. So, I mean, a ton of them wandered in, but that, you know, that tip of the spear, it only took a couple of people to agitate that and create the kind of chaotic situation, not kind of, very chaotic situation that took place.
0: And by the way, one of the agitators was Ray Epps, and I can say that because he's on video agitating. He's on video saying we're going to go in there tomorrow. We're going to go inside the Capitol. Mm-hmm. Interestingly, I had not heard this. This is brand new information to me, that once it was breached, he was out of there. That's kind of interesting. I thought he was going to be the leader of it all. He's going to go in there and he's going to make sure that our voices are heard. That didn't happen at all. So he goes through the barricade. We've got video of him telling people, go through the barricade, get through there, go do it now. Mm-hmm. And you literally saw him leave before like the height of all of it even happened. That's interesting.
1: This was before the police line broke, but as everybody was, yeah.
0: So he did whatever the job was that he thought he was going to do. And again, I can say that without worrying about getting sued because I've seen all the video with him saying, we're going to go in. That we see the day of where he's telling people, go past those barricades. So later when you find out that there are a couple of dozen former CIs in the audience or in the crowd, and then Cash Patel says there were 275 or something FBI agents who were there for crowd control, which doesn't make sense. It didn't say FBI. It didn't say crowd control. Mm-hmm. They weren't armed and weren't wearing masks and everything else. So we know that there was a big deep state presence. There was a big FBI presence there. Were you surprised when you found that information out?
1: Not at all. I'm a hockey player. I play in a number of men's leagues in Washington, D.C. I have since I graduated college in D.C. Right. in 2012. So I've had buddies on the team. They're, you know, FBI guys, DEA. And a lot of these guys, during the BLM stuff, there'd be a march of like 30 people. And they would be in those crowds. So to think, and the fact that our media was squawking about the fact that, there were no feds in the crowd. I mean, it's completely ridiculous to think that a crowd that size, even the smaller protests, the smaller marches over the course of the quote unquote summer of love, there were plainclothes officers, feds, observing what was going on. In Kenosha, there were, they had a Cessna that was flying over. We found that out in court. They had a drone that was flying over the riots. And, if you have, you know, intelligence in the air, then you obviously have assets on the ground. So if they have it in Kenosha, of course they're going to have it in Washington, D.C. It's ridiculous to think that they wouldn't have a strong presence of plainclothes officers in that crowd.
0: Richie McGinnis, it's R-I-C-H-I-E, M-C-G-I-N-N-I-S-S.com. Go and follow him right now. Independent journalist. So let's get to the end of this. Will we ever find out what really happened on January 6th? We know that they had a permit to do the rally. We know that a lot of people were going to show up. I thought about going for a while. I decided not to, thank goodness. But all of a sudden, we're going to breach the Capitol, and most people were walking around taking selfies. I mean, the shaman guy was actually let into the Senate chamber by Capitol Police. Will we ever know exactly what it was? Because I've been saying this for a long time, and it's verifiably true. Donald Trump did not benefit from the January 6th riot. Joe Biden did. That shut down any questions about the election, shut down any challenges to the electors. So, I mean, to me, I think it'd be very interesting to find out what really happened. It's now been a long time. Will we ever know?
1: Do we know anything? Do we really know what we need to know about the Kennedy assassination?
0: No.
1: I think there's certain things that will come out over the years. For example, I've been doing, I'm writing a book. I already wrote a book about the BLM protests and riots, and now I'm writing one about January 6th and the election leading up to it, all the Stop the Steals. And so I've been doing a lot of digging specifically into people like Ray Epps. I've been talking to a lot of my friends who are, and sources who are, you know, feds, and just about specifically who was in there. And I've been doing research as to who was not arrested. Ray Epps was arrested, but only on a misdemeanor. So they threw a book, the book at a lot of these people. And I'm working on identifying specific individuals who got off easy, so to speak. And then we can track down exactly who they were. So I'm
0: Do you agree that the winner that day, though, was Joe Biden and his potential presidency? 1,000%. Without a doubt. Because why would Trump start this trouble and stop Ted Cruz and Josh Hawley and the others that were going to be challenging the electors? He wouldn't. That would be stupid.
1: It makes absolutely no sense. And in fact, when I was pitching my book, the BLM book, at the end of 2022, I was told by both conservative and lefty publishers that Donald Trump was done after January 6th. It was the nail in the coffin. It was going to be DeSantis. And the Trump era was old news, because I was writing about it as a primary source, as if it was history. And they said, nobody cares anymore. He's done. And I knew that that wasn't the case, because I saw how much, what a strong following he had on that day and thereafter. So it's just completely ridiculous to think that Trump, you know, was the one who wanted that to happen. Obviously, it benefited Nancy Pelosi, Joe Biden, and the Democrats, and they thought they had him done in, but they were wrong, obviously.
0: 100%. Then they spent 4 years trying to lock him up so he couldn't run again. Riot Diet is the name of the book. He's the author, Richie McGinnis. Talk to me about this guy. I don't know anything from anything other than it doesn't make sense to me that this, 30-year-old guy that was arrested that seems to have had some autism in his past or something, suddenly he's the mastermind.
1: Oh, not some.
0: He's autistic. Okay, well, you can fill me in on that.
1: Very autistic.
0: But he's the guy that we see on video. Although days before that, Richie, there were people pointing to a Capitol police officer, a woman, that somehow the gait and stride looked more like her. What can you tell my audience and me about the guy they have, and whether you think, through your extensive research, not just your opinion, they got the right guy?
1: Well, Steve Baker is the one. He was working at the Blaze at the time. And in November, November 8th, he came out with an article that named this Capitol police officer as the potential January 6th pipe bomber.
0: Right.
1: And after this is almost 5 years later. No suspects, no leads. And within days, the FBI began surveilling this individual, Brian Cole Jr., who was a month later arrested. So after 5 years, you have nothing. And then Steve Baker comes out, names this Capitol police officer, who actually then went on to work at the CIA. And
0: imagine
1: all of a sudden they come down and,
0: I want to make sure I understand the timeline. So Steve Baker releases that before we hear anything about this Brian Cole guy.
1: That's right. November 8th. And then Brian Cole was arrested on December 5th. And from what I understand, Steve Baker has a few whistleblowers from within the FBI. He was surveilled starting about 5 days after Baker named this Capitol police officer.
0: So, I mean, obviously, there's something there. But knowing that there's something there, here's the frustrating part for you, for me, for those watching and listening. The frustrating part is, we know that that's probably wink and nod, not really who Ray Epps was. Yeah, we probably know that this Capitol police officer should be investigated. Wink, wink, nod, nod. But let's arrest this guy. There's nothing to see here. How do we ever, as the American public, ever get the truth, knowing the deep state has a completely different government going on? They do anything they want, anytime they want. And if you raise too much of a stink, you're going to be surveilled, you're going to be canceled, and we're going to make sure that you don't get the real person who did it, because that person's protected. How do we fix that? Can we?
1: Well, I'll use a Kenosha trial, the Kyle Rittenhouse trial that I testified in, as an example. Independent media was there. Corporate media was not. We all had our cameras rolling. And Kyle Rittenhouse was acquitted because of the extensive video evidence and eyewitness evidence that myself and people like BG on the scene, Brennan Guttenschwager, who filmed the second and third shootings, provided. So I use that as an example, because the deep state, as you call it, which, that's a term that was actually coined by Peter Dale Scott, who was a lefty in the wake of 9/11.
0: Oh, wow. Okay.
1: So for this to be some kind of like, oh, MAGA, you're so dumb using that term. It's like, no, there is a deep state. It has existed for decades.
0: Yeah.
1: And the difference now is that we have cell phones. We have extensive video footage. We have digital records. And so I don't think that they're capable of pulling off the cover-ups that they were in the past. So when you look at this J6 pipe bomber case, they have a trial. They thought that Brian Cole Jr., they threw the book at him. They thought he was going to plea down, be scared of life in prison. But it turns out his dad is a bail bondsman who has the means and the legal expertise to hire a really good legal team. And they're going to take this to court. And number one, I don't think that an autistic black dude is going to get convicted by a DC jury with the evidence that they have so far, at least the evidence that I've seen. And number two, Steve Baker is now coming out with receipts on the cell phone pings that were possibly, potentially law enforcement that were in the area of where the bombs were planted on January 5th. So I think because of the technology, you're no longer able to get away with this kind of stuff in the way that you were able to do in the past. So I do think that there's a reckoning on the horizon. I know it's taken a lot longer than Trump promising to, you know, get rid of the deep state in 2016. It is now 10 years later. And obviously it's still up to the same old tricks. But I think if you look on a longer timeline, they're not going to be able to control the discourse and control these kind of highly charged events in the way that they were in the past.
0: I've seen video, and it's Richie McGinnis. Go and check him out wherever you can find great books. Go check out his book, Riot Diet. He's a contributor, Politibrawl. Go check that out. His website, richiemcginnis.com. Maybe I'm wrong. You can correct me if I'm wrong. Isn't there a video available of the person they thought might have been the person who planted the pipe bombs walking up to SUVs and talking to, like, undercover cops or maybe even marked cars, having a conversation and taking off and having a nice day? I mean, they want me to believe this Brian Cole guy did that?
1: Well, it would be funny if it weren't so serious. So the FBI released less than a minute of footage went in their attempts, $500,000 reward that was offered. In the 5 years, they released 1 minute of video. It appears that it's one frame per second. I mean, this is 2026 and it looks like.
0: I mean, I'm doing 60 frames per second. For those who don't know, yeah, I'm doing exactly. 60 frames per second. One frame per second sucks. It's almost like a non-motion movie.
1: Yeah, stop motion, exactly. Yeah. But Steve Baker was, when they opened up the terminals, and I actually saw Steve a bunch of times in there as I was following my own journey through January 6th, in this terminal where they were allowing us to view Capitol Police CCTV footage, he was able to ascertain a ton of additional video clips of the J6 pipe bomber.
0: There's a lot going on there. And Steve Baker, we've had him on this program. Richie will be posted in the next couple of days over on YouTube. We got to hit a break here on the radio show. Stay here.
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0: Did you hear that? Listen very carefully. 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
0: Out of here, really enjoy talking to Richie. 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They're going out there, they're getting the stories that you're not being presented by the legacy media. They are the ones out there making sure they roll camera and they make sure they put a microphone in somebody's face. What is going on here? Why is it going on? And what is it that you want out of this? I just think that it's great. We'll have that entire thing up and running. Keep in mind, Ted Cruz, that entire interview, long form, Unshaken and Unafraid with Joe Pags, over on the YouTube page right now. Just go to joepags.com/YouTube. joepags.com/YouTube. That's going to do it for now. That is Sam. That is Polo. I am Joe. That's it for today. We'll talk to you very soon. Have a great night. Go to the website right now. The show continues there. Bye.
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24: This is a Fox News alert. A deadly shooting at a Minneapolis apartment building. I'm Lisa Lacera. Police say the gunman is dead after opening fire this afternoon at the building in downtown Minneapolis, hitting multiple people.
25: Four additional people with apparent gunshot wounds were transported to Hennepin Healthcare, HCMC. One of those individuals died at the hospital. There was one additional individual who died at the scene.
24: Sergeant Garrett Parton, who says it's not yet known how the shooter died. He says three police officers were also injured. Governor Tim Walz posted on social media that he's grateful to law enforcement working to ensure the safety of our neighbors in downtown Minneapolis. And he wrote, Minnesota is praying for our first responders. The jury in the Lindsey Clancy trial will resume deliberations tomorrow after failing to reach a verdict for a fifth day. They're trying to determine whether the Massachusetts mom is criminally responsible for killing her three children.
26: The jury of nine women and three men sent a note to the judge saying they are still deadlocked. Judge William Sullivan then read the Tui Rodriguez or dynamite charge, a final instruction urging the jury to reconsider their positions. This is the last time the judge can force them to deliberate. If they remain deadlocked, it can end in a mistrial.
24: Fox's Brian Yannis in Plymouth. Clancy's defense says she suffered from postpartum psychosis, while prosecutors argue she knew what she was doing. Eastern Texas still dealing with the impacts of Tropical Depression Edward after it made landfall yesterday.
27: Power outages quickly rose into the tens of thousands across East Texas, and that issue is ongoing. Edward's flood threat also ramped up. Roads were flooded across Koontz, Texas, as over a foot of rain fell.
24: Fox Weather's Brandi Campbell in Koontz, Texas. 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
28: At least two victims are dead after several people were shot in a downtown Minneapolis apartment high-rise.
25: This afternoon, a tragic scene unfolded that has impacted numerous lives.
28: Minneapolis Police Sergeant Garrett Parton says the suspected shooter is also dead.
25: The suspected shooter is deceased, and at this time it is unknown how he died.
28: Six people were injured, including three police officers who responded to the scene. Two of those officers were shot and are being treated at a hospital. Police will have another briefing on the incident later tonight. FBI Director Kash Patel says the FBI is responding to the shooting. Vance Belter, the man convicted federally of assassinating a Minnesota lawmaker and her husband, will stand trial for state charges November 2nd. I'm Ely.
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32: iHeartRadio weather. Tonight, mostly clear, mild, a low close to 70. Some storms around tomorrow morning, then partly sunny for the afternoon, staying muggy and mild, a high in the upper 80s. I'm meteorologist Mace Michaels on Twin Cities News Talk, AM 1130. We're sitting at 84 degrees right now.

am Lydia Serrani filling in again for Jesse, who is spending time with his family. He's getting some much-deserved time off. There's a lot to talk about. The Lindsey Clancy case. The jury is still deadlocked day four. We've got illegals running wild, and they're killing people. And you got Democrats protecting them. Democratic socialists. The Democrats are turning on each other. But what I want to start with tonight is about the illegal alien crisis, right? Because once again, the Democrats are trying to stop the federal government, stop President Trump from fulfilling the mandate that was given to him by 80 million Americans, right? That's the majority of the reason why so many people voted for Donald Trump, because they were sick and tired of seeing this invasion, right? And it almost became a takeover. Could you imagine if it was Kamala Harris that won? Oh, this city's taking over. I mean, could you just imagine how different our country would be if Kamala Harris was

0: 6,000 people. This was just in 6 months alone. We need to talk to them, evaluate, because we think we need to deport them. New York City honored zero of them. Zero of them. And here's the problem, because Reuters Ipsos, which is obviously a very left-leaning polling organization, 60% of Americans, that's not just Republicans, 60% of Americans believe that border control is extremely important. 59% says enforcement of immigration laws are extremely important. 76% of Americans, this is both Democrats and Republicans, say we should hire more border patrol agents. 77% of Americans believe that we have a border crisis. And Marquette Law School, which again, left-leaning, 65% of Americans support ICE. 65% of Americans. That's why I am so disappointed. I am disappointed because I want, so, okay, I understand that the ICE agents, they got like 2,000 out of here in New York City, but we're talking about millions of people. There should be a massive ICE raids all over this country, all over. You got the media, the fake news, hyper-focusing what they did with the Alex Pretty, right, in Minneapolis, and the Renee Good, you know, the lesbian with the lover and the kids with the cigarette, and go, honey, go, and she tried to run over the federal agents with her vehicle, and they shot her and everything. They hyper-focus, right, on those specific incidents. But what about the 41 people that were killed over the weekend in Chicago? You want to talk about immigrant lives? You want to talk about lives of people of color, right? You want to talk about people who live in marginalized communities? What about the 41 people? They were mostly people of color that died. And guess who killed them? Other people of color. Every single weekend, dozens of black people are killing other black people in Chicago. Nobody cares. Nobody cares. The media doesn't cover it. Nobody cares. Right? In New York City, black on black crime. The number one killer of a black person is another black person. Why don't they talk about that? How it's culturally acceptable, right, to not have a father in that community. It's culturally acceptable for young people to have babies and out of wedlock, and there's no two parents in the home, and it's a grandma, broken homes, and the drug epidemic. They don't focus on that stuff. But let's focus on this, like, one white guy that he was a nurse. I'm talking about Alex Pretty, right? He was a nurse, and he was just he was a martyr for the movement, right? We're going to interview his parents and how dare the ICE agents kill him after he spit on us, went up to the federal agents with a gun and kicked their taillight. So that's the problem, because whoever controls the message controls the masses. The media controls the message, and the message controls the masses. And that's why it's so important. What did Hitler do, right? What did Hitler do? He controlled the propaganda. It's all propaganda. These left-wing news organizations. That's why it's important to listen to shows like this one, the Jesse Kelly Show. It's extremely important. And then you have governors like Kathy Hochul, right? Kathy Hochul and the mayor of New York City, Zohran Mamdani. Listen to what they say about ICE, blatantly lying about them. Clip number two.
1: That these individuals are about to be released and they should be deported. That's always been our policy for decades. You know what? Sometimes they don't even show up. ICE doesn't even do their job. They don't care. So I'm not buying what they're selling here.
2: What we are seeing, however, from ICE is an attempt to criminalize the very fact of being an immigrant. And we are seeing a terrorizing of immigrants across our city and, frankly, across our nation.
0: Lies, lies. I can tell you myself, my mother's an immigrant. I know plenty of immigrants. Nobody's being terrorized. If you're here illegally, I don't care. You broke the law, you face the consequences. Tom Homan, border czar, was asked for his response to Kathy Hochul and Zohran Mamdani. Here's what he said, clip three.
3: Look, you know, but first of all, Hochul's lying, stone cold lie. This past year, over 13,000 detainers weren't honored. So she says she cares about, you know, working with ICE on criminal alien public safety threats. 13,000 detainers that weren't honored. And also, she just signed legislation that says local law enforcement can't work with us. She ended the 287G programs, and she no longer allows us to rent beds from local sheriffs. So these, you know, the 2,200 aliens we arrested, many of them, we moved out of state immediately. We don't have a bed here in the state.
0: I mean, and also Kathy Hochul, she threatened cops. She threatened law enforcement that if they, local law enforcement, state law enforcement, that if they cooperate with federal authorities, they're going to be subject to penalties. They could be under arrest. So she.

0: not threatening the people charged with homicide and robbery and rape or people that are just here illegally, actual people that broke the law. This is a governor of New York threatening law enforcement if they dare cooperate with federal authorities. That's how sick and twisted stuff has become here. That's why you have innocent people. You saw it in New Jersey. Just recently, this woman was walking across the street with her baby in the stroller, the toddler, and they got hit and run, right, by an illegal alien. So coming up around 6:30, we're going to speak to Marcus Coleman. His daughter, Delilah, she suffered a catastrophic injury after a guy that should not have been here in this country, an illegal alien, was behind the wheel of an 18-wheeler truck and slammed into their car. Right. So we're going to talk to Marcus Coleman. He also testified before Congress. We got a lot to discuss. I'm Lydia Serrano. You can follow me on Newsmax, 5 o'clock on Saturdays, Sundays at noon. And you can follow me on social media at Lydia News, LIDIANEWS. We'll be right back.
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16: 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My girl Maureen just texted me to remind me that Secretary Duffy, he announced an emergency shutdown of 110 commercial driver licenses schools, which account for more than 5,000 of the drivers who have failed English proficiency tests. We've got these guys with these death machines, right? Because that's what these 18-wheelers are. They could kill numerous people, right? Just these giant trucks, and these guys can't even read. They don't know the language. They can't read the signs. They could hit overpasses. God only knows the kind of damage they could do. This is insane what has happened to our country. And the fact that this isn't more of an issue, the illegals that are in our country, I just forget about the whole cultural aspect of it, that they don't, a lot of them are not assimilating, and the whole Muslim thing and all that. Put that aside. We're talking from a safety perspective. They should not be on the road. They should not be driving these giant trucks, right? And we don't know who they are. We don't know who they are. Do you really think our background system is compatible with, say, Nigeria? So somebody could come here from Nigeria and say, yeah, I'm a law-abiding citizen, and I'm coming here seeking asylum because they're going to kill me back in Nigeria. Meantime, the guy could be a serial killer. He could have just been released from his prison there or an insane asylum. We don't know. That's why there's a process in place. There has to be a system of checks and balances and law and order. And background checks, you wouldn't let just a random person into your home, would you? You lock the door at night. This is all common sense. Yet somehow, some way, we lost our way as a nation. And then we sit around and we're wondering, like, why everything's gone to, you know, why do you think? And then our taxes, everything is going up, and our roads are messed up. And yet we're paying billions of dollars for illegals because they're coming here and they can't get the job. They're living on welfare. They've got the vouchers. We're still paying for their living costs. We're paying for their education. We're paying for their medical. You name it. You say, okay, say I go to the emergency room
0: They're going to ask me, right? You guys all know this. They're going to, you go to the emergency room. It's really expensive. You're going to give them your insurance card. And if you didn't meet your deductible, God only knows how much you're going to spend. I remember a few years ago, my daughter was throwing up really badly. So she's 9 now. So I want to say she might have been like 5 years old. And we bring her to the emergency room because she kept throwing up so much that there was blood in the vomit, and I freaked out, and it was bright red. So I was like, okay, it's probably from like her throat, you know, because of the irritation, but you don't know. There could be, God only knows what's going on. You see blood in your 5-year-old's vomit. You're going to rush them to the emergency rooms. This is during the day. So we go to the emergency room, my husband and I. They take a look and they said, yeah, it looks like it's just her throat's really irritated because she had some sort of virus. And it's probably from her throat, the blood. And it's just a stomach bug. And that's why she's throwing up. So they gave her an IV. I remember, did they even give her an IV? I'm trying to think. No, they just gave her Zofran. You know, Zofran, just like the, and it melts in your mouth. That was it. They didn't even give her an IV. That was it. Nothing else. And then they discharged us. So she was there for like maybe 2 hours because they took us right away because it was during the day and it was quiet and nobody else was there. And then, you know, you're throwing up blood. So we were there for maybe 2 hours. I get a bill for like $5,000. No joke. $5,000. I was able to call the medical and the way you do it is you ask them for a detailed bill to break it down. Cause then it's an emergency room charge, $4,000. And I got it all the way down and everything, but that's besides the point. Meantime, illegals, you know them. They can just walk in and nothing happens. They don't have to give a social security number. They don't even have to give their name. They don't have to give a driver's license because they have to treat them. If somebody walks in, they have to treat you. Now, if I tried to pull that and say, no, speak English, no habla inglés, you know, would they believe it? Would they buy it? Probably not. They'd make, I mean, God only knows. No, we need your license. We need this. So it's this disparity in treatment that you almost feel like you're being penalized for having a job, paying your insurance costs, paying for that deductible, paying for everything. It's not right. You're like, I'm better off not having a job. I'm better off living off the government. It's not fair. It's not fair. And that all of that adds up. All of these illegals that are here, it all adds up. So Kathy Hochul, who is the governor again of New York, she is the poster child of being an idiot. She is probably going to be the poster child for people that say they want to repeal the 19th Amendment that allows women to vote. I mean, this woman is such a moron. She only got into office default because Cuomo got busted. They kicked his butt to the curb. And so she's now the governor of New York. And then she actually won her election and she's trying to run again. It's mind blowing to me that anyone would vote for this woman because the cost of living has skyrocketed. The quality of life has plummeted here in New York. And here's another lie she's telling again about Donald Trump. Clip number 5.
15: Trump is defunding the police, defunding the NYPD intelligence analysts who foil the attacks, defunding the brave members of FDNY who run into the fire while the rest of us are running out, defunding the National Guard, the units who protect the major transit hubs, defunding bomb squads, defunding police departments and sheriff's offices from Long Island to Westchester to Buffalo.
0: She's a liar. She's a liar. And where is the news about every single one of these illegals caught smuggling humans and drugs, right? You know, we hear about these stories and then they die in the sweltering heat in the back of the cab of the truck. Every single one of these illegals that were smuggling people and drugs, they received commercial driver's licenses from a blue state. So sanctuary policies are not only endangering Americans, they're not only endangering illegals and immigrants and children, they're killing them. They're killing them. And nobody cares. Nobody seems to care but us. The Democrats, they don't care. They literally say during these hearings that they can't be bothered, that it's a waste of time. Now, coming up, we'll be talking to Marcus Coleman. His daughter was catastrophically injured by an illegal alien behind the wheel of an 18-wheeler. His daughter, Delilah, will never be the same. So we'll talk to Marcus. And I just wonder, like, what's it going to take? What's it going to take? What's going needs to happen to these Democrats for them to wake up and say, you know what? Even if it costs me a couple of votes, I'm going to do the right thing. Where is their humanity that they need to save lives and their duty is to the American people and not illegals?
16: Again, I'm Lydia Serrani, filling in for Jesse Kelly. You can follow me on social media at Lydia News, L-I-D-I-A-N-E-W-S. We'll be right back.

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1: iHeartRadio weather. Tonight, mostly clear, mild, a low close to 70. Some storms around tomorrow morning, then partly sunny for the afternoon, staying muggy and mild, a high in the upper 80s. I'm meteorologist Mace Michaels on Twin Cities News Talk, AM 1130. We're sitting at 84 degrees.
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14: is a Fox News alert. I'm Tom Rigotti. A shooting in downtown Minneapolis leaves multiple people injured. Seven victims were rushed to the hospital. One died there. Another died at the scene. As for the gunman,
16: the suspected shooter is deceased, and at this time, it is unknown how he died.
14: Police Sergeant Garrett Parton adds two officers were injured. He says one is a non-life-threatening wound to the leg. The other is in surgery. Tropical Depression Edward sweeps through eastern Texas after it made landfall Tuesday. Fox Weather's Brandi Campbell is there.
17: The highest wind gust clocked at over 90 miles per hour in Port Arthur, Texas. Power outages quickly rose into the tens of thousands across East Texas, and that issue is ongoing. Edward's flood threat also ramped up.
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0: Kelly Show. I am Lydia Serrani, filling in for Jesse. You can follow me on social media at Lydia News, LIDIANEWS. And we are still, we're going to talk to Marcus Coleman in just a bit. He was on a plane. He's deboarding, and we'll talk to him momentarily. So don't go anywhere. He has a great story for us. Now, Senator John Fetterman, I know we kind of ragged on him, right? About, you know, he had a stroke and he was with the way he dresses, with the sweatpants and this and that. And we talk a lot about the Democrats and how they're destroying our republic and everything. But I swear, like he, the guy had brain damage and he's the only one that knows what he's talking about. Listen to what he said about democratic socialists, right? These democratic socialists, it's just a fancy way of them. They're basically communists, that they used to lie about being communists, remember? And now they're not lying anymore. Now these people are out and proud about being communist. They want to destroy the middle class. They want to destroy the white family. They want to destroy the family structure altogether. They want to make the government your god. They want to overthrow the government, basically. But Senator John Fetterman, I feel like he's the only Democrat that has any kind of common sense. Clip number 7.
1: Like this, the DSA, they're deeply anti-American. They're deeply anti-capitalism. They're deeply anti the American way of life. But when you look at the kind of individuals that are actually in the DSA, you know, they're living in a house that their dad bought it for $1.5 million and they're refurbishing it for another million or more. And they want to impoverish middle class whites and, you know, seize all the production. So absolutely, you know, I would think every single Democrat should condemn the DSA. This is not like a big tent situation. They should have their own entire party and run alone as the kinds of communist and socialist and anti-American party that they are.
0: And that was Senator John Fetterman. Where's the lie? He's exactly right. Let them have their own party. It kind of reminds me of like the LGBTQ. Why are trans people involved in LGBTQ? Why are people that have gender dysphoria, have some sort of major mental problem, that think that they can cut off their ding-a-lings and suddenly become women or inject themselves with something that they can change their sex? Like, clearly mentally ill people. Why are they thrust into the whole lesbian and gay thing? That I don't understand, because like Bruce Jenner, he became he's a woman according to him, which you can't, obviously we know that, because we know biology, right? You can't change your DNA. So but he still likes women. So he's not even gay. So I don't even understand that. And that's what I feel like with the Democrats, the Democratic Socialists. It's just, they're not Democratic Socialists. A Democratic Socialist, that's an oxymoron. So why are they even a part of the Democrat Party? They shouldn't even be in it. They're complete opposites. If anything, they should have their Communist Party. And meantime, you have these Democrats that are pandering to the left. They're pandering to not only the Muslims, they're pandering to this 0.00% of the woke population, specifically when it comes to the white liberal women, right? If you look online, again, I talked about this extensively, about the Lindsey Clancy case, not so much is the case itself, but how it's a case study in the white woman and how they're destroying society, right? They're destroying our country. And I can say that because I'm a white woman myself, and it's women my age in the late 30s, 40s. This is who's destroying this country, that we think we know better. We bought into the big lie. I didn't, obviously. We don't need the man. I'm going to focus on my job and I'll focus on my career. And then all of a sudden they think they can do it all on their own. Then they say, oh, I want to have a baby. Then they can't have a baby, right? Because after 35, your fertility rates drop. They go to get the IVF. That doesn't work. And so they're miserable, right? They're in their 40s, they got nobody, and so they're angry, right? And they're defensive, and they blame everybody else for their problems instead of looking in the mirror for the choices that they have made, right? And so that's what's happening here, right? And so I just feel like the white woman is destroying this country, destroying our republic. They're the ones who are picking these stupid candidates, right? They're the ones out there, the keyboard warriors online, and they're the woke They're the woke portion of what we are seeing in our society. And then you've got these loser men, these beta men. See, I feel like women, we were always too compassionate for our own good. Not me, though, because I'm pretty hardcore. Like, I can separate my emotions from my common sensibilities, and I don't allow my emotions to override what I know is right and wrong. But I'm a different kind of girl, so that's okay. But a lot of girls, a lot of women, they do get allow their emotions. They feel sorry for someone, and you can't feel sorry for certain things. You have to use your logic and common sense. And even if it's the hard thing to do, but then the problem is that's always been the case, right? And that's what makes us great mothers. That's what makes us loving. But the problem is you can't be like that all the time. It's not good for business. It's not good for law and order, but we had men, right? You have men that kind of pushed back on these women and, you know, and said, no, you're wrong. And, you know, and that's, I feel like that's what kind of happened. Like you had like the men and the women, and it kind of balanced out in that way, right? But now you have men that are betas. You have men that are allowing the wife to wear the pants in the family, right? That are allowing the wife to take control over the household, that are demeaning the men, that are emasculating the men. And then see, women marry these type of guys, right? Because the guy does everything that she wants him to do, but then she doesn't want to sleep with him anymore because he's not a man anymore, right? And then she ends up cheating on him anyway. That's why you got to let the guy be the guy in the relationship. I'm a married woman. My husband is the man of the household. What he says goes. And at the end of the day, I defer to him. And that's not me being like a less than of a woman. I'm the foundation of the home because I'm the mother. As you know, the mother is the foundation of every home. But at the end of the day, he's the captain of the ship. So my point is, you have Democrats like Senator Ed Markey. He just won the Massachusetts Democratic Senate primary. This guy is 80 years old. 80. First of all, he's just some old fart that I'm not saying 80's old, okay, because my father died at 84, and for me, that felt like it was too soon. But at that point, 80 years old, why are you getting into politics? Get a life. Go spend time with your family. But listen to what he said, what his number one priority is going to be. And that is why I'm saying this guy is beholden to the woke portion of the Democrat Party, which basically is now being taken over by this woke nonsense. Clip one.
2: / We will not sit by as you demonize our LGBT plus and trans communities. We must pass my trans bill of rights. Trans rights are human rights.
0: Oh my God. That's his number one priority. And so this is Massachusetts. And meanwhile, I just told you that 41 people were shot, right? They were shot over the weekend that's Chicago. And Massachusetts and Boston. That's another sanctuary city. Crime. I mean, you name that. That's trans rights. Trans rights. That's your priority, loser. That's your priority. And then you see these like young men that are standing behind him and they're clapping like trans rights, cut off your penises. Yeah. Yeah. Yeah. Cause it's bad enough that we're such betas and losers. We might as well cut them off. Let's just be done with it. They should just be done with it. But if you are a man and you are dating a liberal woman, you need to break up with her immediately. I'm telling you right now, you will have no life because it's an unnatural way of living, right? It's unnatural to like have a woman act like this and do the things that the women are doing and support a person like Lindsey Clancy, right? Because that's what they're doing. They're lionizing that woman. They're making her into a hero, right? That she strangled to death her three kids. It's insane. It's insane. And of course, they're all Democrats. They're all libs. That's a liberal logic for you. All right. I'm Lydia Serrani. You can follow me on social media at Lydia News, LIDIANEWS. I got some good memes and videos there. And you can also watch me on Newsmax Saturdays, 5 p.m., Sundays at noon. When we come back, we'll be talking to Marcus Coleman, talk more about sanctuary cities and the Democrats. Don't go anywhere.
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0: Welcome back to the Jesse Kelly Show. This is Lydia Serrani filling in for Jesse. We got some breaking news I'm following right now. Multiple people, including two police officers, are victims of a shooting in downtown Minneapolis. So multiple people, two cops, victims of a shooting there. So there's an active shooter incident there in Minneapolis. So as soon as I get more information, I'll bring it to you. Yes, you can take the girl out of the newsroom, but you can't take the news out of the girl. With us now, I want to talk to Marcus Coleman. He is a very strong, brave man. His daughter, Delilah, in June of 2024, she's only 5 years old when an 18-wheel tractor trailer slammed into their stopped vehicle that she was riding in at roughly 60 miles or more. The truck driver is an illegal alien who had been issued a commercial driver's license in California. If you remember Marcus and his daughter Delilah, Trump highlighted them during his 2026 State of the Union address. Delilah is, thank God, she's learning how to walk, but she suffered multiple skull fractures, severe traumatic brain injuries, suffered a broken femur. She spent 3 weeks in a coma. And now you, Marcus, you're pushing for Delilah's law. Tell us first about Delilah. First of all, tell us about Delilah, how she's doing, and talk to me about Delilah's law.
1: Hello, how you guys doing? Delilah's law, Delilah's doing a lot better now. Unfortunately, she just had another surgery August 3rd. So she's about a month out of surgery. They had to go back in her skull because the bone flap that she had in there was deteriorating a little bit. So they had to go inside there and do a bone graft. And everything turned out well from that. So she's doing therapy every day. She goes from 10 a.m. to 3 p.m. Monday through Friday for physical therapy, occupational therapy, cognitive rehabilitation, and education. So her day is pretty packed every day, you know. As far as the Delilah law goes, right now we're just focusing on getting ELP mandate, getting illegal truck drivers off the roads, getting safer people to fill those seats that the truck drivers will be vacating. And we're also going after companies that employ them. So right now we've also introduced what we call the Delilah standard, which we're asking trucking companies to adopt. We're asking states to adopt it also, which will start impounding the semi-trucks of non-domiciled CDL drivers, as well as chameleon carriers.
0: Right. And you know, you testified before the House Judiciary Committee regarding sanctuary city laws, and you basically told off Democrats. You said to them, you know what, now you care because the cameras are on you, you're standing up on your soapbox. But why do you think it is that Democrats are not fully comprehending? Do they not fully comprehend? Do they not care? Do they just want votes about how devastating the impact is of illegal aliens in our country, especially those that are getting behind the wheel?
1: Well, my view on the Democratic Party, and it's not for all Democrats. You know, there's some things that the Democrats have that I agree with. There's some things that the Republicans have that I don't agree with, you know, and that's just the way life is. But my view on these Democrats that we're dealing with is that they sit here and they want to stack their votes. So they do whatever the minority wants. That way they can stay in office. They can stay in control. And that includes dealing with illegal immigrants. That's why they don't want to get voter ID. That's why they don't want to sit there and start closing the borders, because they know that these people are the ones that are going to keep voting for them to get in office. If we were to get voter ID, the Democratic Party would almost supposed to cease to exist as far as the political portion of it goes. They're at Congress, everything like that. So it's a thing where if you're able to not have voter ID, the Democratic Party will always thrive. The minute voter ID comes in, the Democratic Party is going to fail tremendously.
0: Well, you bring up a good point. I want to everyone take a listen to this. Trump, he spoke about the Save America Act, which the primary focus of it is for people to have voter ID, which I don't understand why anybody would be against it, because you can't get into anywhere, any kind of function, you know, except maybe a movie theater without an ID, right? And yet they're against it. Listen to Trump. He gave a phone interview and he said it has to pass or we'll never have another Republican president again. Clip 6.
2: If the Republicans aren't smart, You'll end up with Puerto Rico, where, by the way, Republicans get 3% of the vote. Washington, D.C., Republicans get 3%. Right. So it's not like you're going to turn it over. It's radical left ideology. And you'll have four more senators, and you'll have 8 to 10 more congresspeople, and you'll never, ever have an election, because you'll have the electoral vote, who will be, you know, increase the votes. You will never have, I'll be the last, think of it, I will be the last Republican president if that happens.
0: Again, we're talking to Marcus Coleman. He's the father of Delilah, who was catastrophically injured by an illegal alien truck driver. Marcus, you brought up a great point about voter ID. What do you make of what the president said right there?
1: No, I 100% agree with it. I mean, it's almost like we're an endangered species if you think about it. There's no way that American citizens can stand up by the masses against illegal immigrants. It's just impossible. There's way too many of them. So if we were to get voter ID, as you said, you know, you can't go anywhere without ID. I mean, I just landed here in Vegas right now, you know, and anything I'm going to do over here, I have to have an ID. But to sit there and make a decision for our democracy, you don't need an ID to do that. That doesn't make any sense at all. You know, every single thing we do here in the United States requires some form of ID. If somebody comes to your house and, you know, they're sitting there, hey, you know, we're here to install your refrigerator or whatever, they have some sort of badge that identifies who they are. That way you know who it is you're dealing with. And we're going to allow people that we don't know who they are to sign an affidavit to say that, hey, you know, we are legal citizens. They're already breaking the law by being in the United States illegally. Why wouldn't they sit there and take a step further by putting ink on a piece of paper?
0: It really is incredible. So, Marcus, thank you so much for joining us. If you can stay on with us, I'd love to have you back on at the top of the hour. We can call you back. And so,
1: yeah, 100%.
0: All right. Thank you. So Chris will call you back. Thank you, Marcus Coleman. We're going to talk to you at the top of the next hour. We're talking about illegal aliens, sanctuary cities, and the crisis and the Save America Act. Because if we don't act now, if you don't have a secure election, do you even have a republic anymore? Again, I'm Lydia Serrani, filling in for the one, the only Jesse Kelly. You can follow me on social media at Lydia News, LIDIANEWS. We'll be right back.

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5: This is a Fox News alert. A gunman opens fire in an apartment building in Minneapolis. I'm Lee Silicera. Police say it happened this afternoon in downtown Minneapolis. A 911 call came in at about 4:30.
6: There were four people transported. One died. There is one person who died at the scene, and the suspected shooter is also deceased at the scene.
5: Sergeant Garrett Parton. Three police officers were hurt. Two of them were shot but are in stable condition. The identities of the victims and the shooter have not yet been released. Police in Waynesboro, Virginia say a man killed himself inside an elementary school library.
7: Waynesboro Police Chief David Shaw says they were notified of a suspicious person on the grounds of Westwood Hills Elementary Wednesday morning. 19-year-old Anthony Ignatius Isabel had forced his way onto the school grounds. When police arrived, they found him dead from a self-inflicted gunshot wound inside the school library. No students were in the library at the time.
8: One adult staff member at the school did suffer a non-life-threatening gunshot wound. The staff member has since been treated and released.
7: The district superintendent became emotional at the press conference, saying this is the kind of day every school system hopes they never have to deal with. Children were evacuated from the school and reunited with their parents at a nearby church.
5: Fox's Jessica Rosenthal. Jury deliberations in the Lindsey Clancy trial will resume tomorrow after they failed to reach a verdict for a fifth day. Clancy's attorney, Kevin Reddington, says he has no expectations.
9: I would have no idea. I mean, that's up to them. It's their stamina, and they're just amazing people, obviously. We thought that it was the end of the road today. And they still are working hard.
5: Clancy has admitted to killing her three young children in 2023, but claimed she had postpartum psychosis. The prosecution says she knew what she was doing. An immigrant rights group has filed a lawsuit against the Trump administration to block the DHS from using federal databases that the group claims are being used to target naturalized citizens. 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
10: At least two victims are dead after several people were shot in a downtown Minneapolis apartment high-rise.
6: This afternoon, a tragic scene unfolded that has impacted numerous lives.
10: Minneapolis Police Sergeant Garrett Parton says the suspected shooter is also dead.
6: The suspected shooter is deceased, and at this time it is unknown how he died.
10: Six people were injured, including three police officers who responded to the scene. Two of those officers were shot and are being treated at a hospital. Police will have another briefing on the incident later tonight. FBI Director Kash Patel says the FBI is responding to the shooting. Vance Belter, the man convicted federally of assassinating a Minnesota lawmaker and her husband, will stand trial for state charges November 2nd. I'm Eli.
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28: iHeartRadio weather. Tonight, mostly clear, mild, a low close to 70. Some storms around tomorrow morning, then partly sunny for the afternoon, staying muggy and mild, a high in the upper 80s. I'm meteorologist Mace Michaels on Twin Cities News Talk, AM 1130. We're sitting at 84 degrees right now.

Lydia Serrani, filling in for the one, the only Jesse Kelly, who's spending some much time, much needed time off with his family. 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I've got some memes up there, and I posted something about, I'll be getting into it, about the Lindsey Clancy case and what the difference is between men and women and the Democrats and socialists. And also what's striking to me is about the liberal woman. This, I talked about it. It was the overarching theme of yesterday's show, of suicidal empathy, this kind of false compassion where we have more compassion for the killer versus the victim, for the mugger versus the mugged. And we're seeing it time and time again with the illegal alien crisis that we're having across all this nation. I just saw there was a drag queen fundraiser for illegal aliens. They were forced to cancel it. And if you, and then there was all these kids that are marching for illegals against ICE, and ICE has become the big bad boogeyman. Yet most people are in support of ICE. This is why they voted for President Trump. And until you walked in an angel dad or an angel mom shoes, those are people whose children have been victimized by illegal aliens. You have no idea the impact of this illegal alien invasion really has in our nation. And back with us now is Marcus Coleman, his daughter Delilah. She's now 7 years old, 5 years old. She was catastrophically injured by an illegal

0: chose not to leave, what would your next course of action be? And that's all that it is. It's just on a much larger scale. And since it's on a much larger scale, people don't pay attention to the personal value that it has to it. They don't look at it as this is affecting them. But they need to understand that right now we have so many immigrants in here that are on food stamps, that are on welfare, that are on Social Security, that are on all these medical aids that, they're not entitled to because they never put into it. They never sat there and worked and put money into it for them to sit there and have their hand out for the benefits from it. And then they want to sit there and stop people like Nick Shirley from exposing frauds. And that's all that it is. It is fraud. If you come to the United States and your first thing is to sit there and jump on government assistance, you shouldn't be here.
1: Right. I mean, that's not what the immigration program is supposed to be like. I mean, my parents were immigrants. I talked about this. They came from a socialist nation, the former Yugoslavia. My mom said it's either we stayed and starved or we left and survived, and they needed a sponsor and they came to America. My parents didn't even have money. My mom told me they had cheese. That's all they had. Like, that's the craziest thing I've ever heard. I just found this out. She said we had cheese, and she said I walked for 2 days up and down the streets of Manhattan looking for work, and she found a job. Five kids. They became the American dream. They did very well for themselves, became very successful, a businessman, a businesswoman, and assimilated. They love this country, and the only flag that flies outside of my parents' home or my home is the American flag. And so that was the American dream. This country would not be what it is without immigrants, right? We know that. We can all agree on that. But the problem is, you got to come here the right way. And we keep seeing time and time again that the people that are causing havoc, that are causing the mayhem, they're coming in here illegally, and we don't even know who they are. Again, we're talking to Marcus Coleman. His daughter, Delilah, about 2 years ago, was catastrophically injured by an illegal alien truck driver. So where do we go from here, Marcus? And how come you decided to turn your pain into purpose?
0: Well, because there's no way, and I'm pretty sure the majority of parents can sit there and agree with it. I mean, I'm a very outspoken person, not to the point of disrespectful. You know, I dish what was dished out to me, but I'm very outspoken. If I'm going to agree with something, I'm going to sit there and say that I don't agree with it. I'm not going to sit there and bite my tongue behind it. So yesterday was the first time that I was able to sit down as a witness and talk with the Democrats at a committee hearing. And when they sat there and she said, you know, this is, you know, I don't know why we're here again. You know, that's already being disrespectful.
1: Jay Appel.
0: You haven't heard my story from me. And then for Congressman Nader to sit there, and I believe that's his name, for him to be sitting there sleeping during the testimony, that's disrespectful as well. You know, so we were getting disrespected left and right. And they were just sitting there ignoring what it is that we're sitting there saying. And I explained it to another person earlier when I was talking with them. They were going off of the script. So whether Ms. Fox and I were there or not, and they still carried the committee without us there, they would have said the exact same thing. They had no accommodation for us. They had no sympathy for us. They had nothing for us at all. They were reading what was printed out that morning. And when we sat there, we gave our testimonies, they still read what was printed out that morning, which made no sense to me. Because if I'm sitting there telling you what's going on with my daughter, and Ms. Fox is telling you what's going on with her daughter, and that sheriff's telling you what's going on with his state, you need to be able to sit there and acclimate to, you know, basically reading the room and saying, hey, you know what? What was printed this morning is irrelevant to what's going on now. So during their testimony, when they were talking, I sat there and I revised my speech. And then they changed their speech again. So I had to revise it again. And then after that, I was like, you know, I can't keep up with this. Like, it's already going to be my turn to talk. I can't, there's no way I can change my speech that fast, that many times. So I just had to go off the top, and what it was that came out is exactly what it was I was feeling. And I did have to hold back some because I didn't want to get kicked out of the hearing, you know, for being disrespectful in a sense. But I said what I felt was appropriate without being, you know, too far off to being disrespectful, I guess you could say.
1: Well, Marcus Coleman, thank you so much for what you are doing. And I continue to pray for Delilah's recovery because it's nothing short of miraculous what's happening with her. And tell me, she's learning how to walk again, right?
0: Yes, she is. I mean, it's assisted walking. But yes, I mean, even right now at the airport, we just landed. Even right now at the airport, she has to have a wheelchair because she can't walk long distances. And it's complicated sitting there trying to hold her hand and have her walk. She walks like she's like a 1 year old, basically. You know, you still have to hold her, and she's 7 years old. So it makes it that much more difficult.
1: I'm so sorry you guys are having to go through this. Marcus Coleman, thank you so much for joining us. Thank you.
0: Thank you for having me. I appreciate it. Thank you. You guys have a good one.

0: Well, there you just heard it. Just one of the many devastating consequences of illegal aliens. And then meantime, you've got, you know, what Kathy Hochul, she wants to make Donald Trump the big bad boogeyman. Can you believe it? I'm still kind of in shock and awe that she went on all the news channels. She held a news press conference bragging about how she would go after police officers if they dared and assist federal agents in grabbing illegal aliens off the streets. Anyway, I'm Lydia Serrani, filling in for Jesse Kelly. You can follow me on social media at Lydia News, LIDIANEWS. When we come back, I'm going to talk about the Lindsey Clancy case and the latest in that. Don't go anywhere.
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0: Welcome back to the Jesse Kelly Show. I am Lydia Serrano. I'm filling in for Jesse Kelly. So we are the Lindsey Clancy case. It's kind of, I feel like it's a case study in what's happening in our society where we're making excuses. Again, the false compassion. We're making excuses for killers, murderers. And for now, the jury has been told, the jury has now told the judge twice now that it cannot reach a unanimous verdict. Now the jury is of 9 women and 3 men. And today the judge pulled out what Massachusetts calls the dynamite charge, which is one of the court's final efforts to kind of break a deadlock. It's called a Tui Rodriguez. So they'll have to deliberate again. And if it's still no verdict, and then tomorrow morning, they're going to come back at it. And so if they still can't unanimously decide on a verdict for this woman, then there's a mistrial. Now, that doesn't mean she's acquitted. It just means that the prosecution will likely retry her. Maybe they won't do first degree murder. But I mean, the first degree murder charge fits in this case because there was premeditation. This woman carefully plotted and planned this. The fact that not only do people have compassion for this woman, but they're coming up with, these weird theories that her husband did it, right? Because she said, I mean, there is zero proof, guys. I've been following this case closely. There is zero proof whatsoever that the husband did it. I'm not saying he was a perfect husband, but there is nothing, no excuse whatsoever. It doesn't matter. Even if he beat the crap out of her every single day and was cheating on her with hundreds of women and gave her multiple STDs, there would be no excuse for what she did. Zero excuse. And the fact that you have women out there that say, well, it's really hard to raise 3 kids. It's really hard to raise 3 kids. And she was a labor and delivery nurse and she was working out and trying to get in shape. And you know, this postpartum psychosis. That's all I keep hearing. You know, also now it's like a catchphrase, postpartum psychosis. You know, that fat pig, the woman that killed she killed one woman, a 32-year-old vice president of Bank of America yesterday here in Times Square. And then the police killed her. First of all, her parents were illegals of the suspect. The suspect's parents were illegals. The suspect herself was 49 years old. They said she had a history of bipolar disorder. They spoke to her family member and the family member said, yeah, she had postpartum psychosis. Her kids were like in their 20s. Like that's, it's like now a cool thing to say. Oh yeah, postpartum psychosis. You guys are giving into the narrative that women are controlled by their emotions, right? That we're controlled by our hormones. That, oh no, she's on her period. She's not going to make the right decision now because her hormones. If this is such a, this sets such a bad precedent for women everywhere, not just for case law, not just for killers out there that want to kill their kids and kill other people, but for women everywhere, that we are beholden to our hormones, that we hear a voice in our head and we can't even help ourselves. That's what Lindsey Clancy claims, that she plotted and planned, meticulously planned to this murder where she killed her three kids, right? One after the other. I mean, they watched her do it. One of her kids tried to run away. And then the worst part about it is, all of it, is that the kids are barely, nobody's even talking about the kids and what they went through. Nobody's talking even about the husband. So, okay, the husband remarried. I can't even believe he was able to put his life back together. But nobody's ever talking about the kids or where their pictures outside of the courthouse. Instead, now, Lindsey Clancy's attorney, he's become a hero. You've got women out there saying, we want to take you out for dinner, for a steak dinner, and my mental health is being weaponized against me, too. And then he was asked, what's the hardest part of this case? And listen to what Clancy's lawyer said. The hardest part about it is clip 17.
15: What's been the hardest part about this for you?
16: Worrying about Lindsey.
15: And how is she?
16: If it were your daughter or your wife or your friend, how would she be? It's not good.
0: Worrying about Lindsey? Who cares about Lindsey? Worrying about Lindsey. Are you kidding me? And you know the worst part about it is women out there supporting this psycho, this evil, whatever. There's not words in the English language to describe what she did to her three kids. And I don't feel sorry for her. I don't, because I'm a mother myself and there's nothing in the world that could make me harm my kid. Nothing. There's nothing. I would die for my daughter tomorrow, right now. I would, okay, let me do it. And my mother would probably do the same for me. I know, my mother would do the same for me. Your mother would do it. And every mother sitting and every father listening to this right now is like, absolutely. That's why it's hard for our brains to wrap around this. And so we're looking for a motive and maybe there is a psychosis. Maybe it was a drug cocktail. Maybe it was this and that. But they've had expert after expert saying that it's very, very rare, almost unheard of, to have a psychosis with one voice for 18 minutes long, because that's how long it took her to kill the kids. But obviously it was even longer because she had to plan it out. She came up with this whole idea of where to send her husband to the store. And she even talked to him. She even changed her voice when she spoke to him on the phone. And then she goes, she's a nurse. And then she said that the voice told her to kill the three kids and then kill herself. But she's a nurse. She didn't know how to kill herself. She did superficial. Now, if you're a medical professional, why would you do superficial wounds to yourself, right? So that's number one. And number two, she jumped out of a second story window and she's paralyzed now from the waist down. But you would know that a second story window drop isn't going to kill you, right? It's not going to kill you. Everybody knows that. It's not going to kill you. And if you are a medical professional, I'm not even a medical professional. You can Google it. How do you cut your wrist to make sure you bleed out? How do you kill yourself? So I don't buy it that she even wanted to die. I don't buy any of it. And then she never initially said that she heard a voice. She never even said that she heard a voice initially. And then let's play this. I want to play her husband, what he said. So she was in the hospital. And then a few days later, her husband spoke to her on the phone and the prosecution asked him about it. And here's how he said that conversation went. Clip 22.
17: A few days after this happened, did you receive a phone call from the defendant while she was at Brigham and Women's Hospital?
18: I think it was like a week or so after, yeah.
17: And what did the defendant say at that time about what had happened with the children?
18: 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She talked about what she went through.
0: Hmm. Yeah. Mm-hmm. And that was when she was in the hospital. What does that tell you? I think that tells you everything about Lindsey Clancy. I'm Lydia Serrano. I'm filling in for Jesse Kelly. You can watch me on Newsmax Saturdays at 5, Sundays at noon, and follow me on social media at Lydia News, LIDIANEWS. I'll be right back.

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1: iHeartRadio weather. Tonight, mostly clear, mild, a low close to 70. Some storms around tomorrow morning, then partly sunny for the afternoon, staying muggy and mild, a high in the upper 80s. I'm meteorologist Mace Michaels on Twin Cities News Talk, AM 1130.
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12: Fox News, I'm Ted Lindner. Two people are dead, three police officers wounded after a shooting in downtown Minneapolis. Fox's Jill Nato.
13: Police rushed into an apartment building in downtown, hearing gunfire and encountering shooting victims. No word yet on a motive. The FBI and ATF are joining with state and local police to go over the scene and find out more.
12: The gunman is also dead. The two officers injured, one shot in the leg, the other in the stomach. Both are in stable condition. And the jury deliberation is going to continue Thursday morning in the Lindsey Clancy murder trial. Fox's Brian Yenis.
14: The jury of nine women and three men sent a note to the judge saying they are still deadlocked. Judge William Sullivan then read the Tui Rodriguez or Dynamite charge, a final instruction urging the jury to reconsider their positions.
12: Clancy's lawyers say she was suffering from postpartum psychosis and is not criminally responsible. 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
15: Chip and ingenuity, but also to the plasticity of the human brain.
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0: Jesse Kelly Show. I'm Lydia Serrani, filling in for Jesse. You can follow me on social media at Lydia News, LIDIANEWS. And I posted some memes there, and I try to get some reaction to see where kind of people stand on issues like the Clancy case. And it's astounding to me just how many people are defending her. And I even had a guy, of course, he's fat and ugly, and he goes, oh, she's just about me. She's just rage baiting. And I'm not rage baiting. You should be outraged for any woman that's defending Lindsey Clancy. If you are a guy and you're out there and you're single and you're dating somebody, you should use this as a prerequisite. You should automatically bring up the Lindsey Clancy case. And if she starts saying, well, there's postpartum depression and there's this and there's that, and, you know, maybe it's all gray, then you need to run. You need to run. Or if your son, your grandson brings home a girl, bring up the case and see it. Use it. It used to be, do you support Donald Trump or not? And then if they did it, and if you like Kamala Harris, that used to be kind of the question. But now it's a Lindsey Clancy case, because I feel that really tells you about someone where they have this false compassion, the suicidal empathy, this stupidity, insanity, whatever you want to call it, because there is absolutely no excuse for what Lindsey Clancy did. It doesn't matter, a voice told her. It doesn't matter if somebody put a gun to her head and told her to hurt her children, she should still have not done it. Because you would rather, a real mother would say, I'd rather die. I'd rather you gouge out my eyes. I'd rather you pour acid down my throat and all over my body than ever harm my child. That's what a real mother does. And now these women are going on social media. I posted it on my Instagram and my Facebook fan page that they're throwing their dolls. It's a doll, thank God. They're throwing it into an oven or down the stairs. And they're like, I have postpartum depression. And there's even this woman saying that when she goes out on dates, this is what she's going to do. She's going to ask that question about Lindsey Clancy. Play clip number 20.
1: My new vetting process for if I want to date a man. First date question I'm always going to be asking him is, do you think that Lindsey Clancy should go to jail for what she did? And if that man says yes, I'm getting up and walking out right then and there. I cannot spend the rest of my life with someone who thinks that that woman is guilty and deserves jail.
0: Do you see that? These women think that she should just roll, because she's in a wheelchair, roll out of that courthouse and just be another member of society. They don't even think she should be locked up in a mental institution. Did you hear that? She should not go to jail, period. Mental institution, she should not go anywhere. She should be able to be free. She suffered. They literally say she has suffered enough. Look at her. She's in a wheelchair. That's how depraved and disgusting are. But what do you expect? I mean, there are how many states now that allow abortion up until the 9th month? That they don't care. There's a justification for everything. There is no value to human life. We're talking about a 5-year-old, a 3-year-old, and an 8-month-old. They don't care. Nobody cares. Nobody's talking about them. What about the little boy? He ran away. I mean, it's so horrific. And I think about all the other. This isn't the first time that a mother's killed her children. This has happened, sadly, multiple times throughout history, because there's people that are evil and disgusting, and this woman is one of them. And we don't know why. And sometimes you don't know why somebody does something. Maybe she hated her husband. Maybe she hated her life. I mean, who knows? Who knows what it is? It doesn't matter what it is. It doesn't matter. And, you know, I was thinking about this, too. So she's a medical professional. She's a labor and delivery nurse, and she was seeing other medical professionals. If she had said to the various medical doctors and psychiatrists that she was speaking to, nurse practitioners, that she was having these thoughts of self-harm, of harming her kids, because you don't just suddenly get these thoughts, right? She wasn't possessed by some demon. She is not claiming that. She had these thoughts, right? So if you have these thoughts, she should have disclosed that. According to all the medical professionals that treated her, she never once said she wanted to kill her kids or kill herself, because she knew if she said that, they would have taken the kids away. She would have lost her job. They would have probably put her in a hospital. So right there, that tells you the fact that she hid it, that very important fact that she was thinking these things. And you know how we know she was thinking them? She was Googling. She was Googling stuff. So she was thinking it beforehand. So why didn't she tell anybody? Because she knew it was wrong. And that right there, she's guilty because she knows the whole point of insanity. Do you know the difference between right and wrong? And the psychosis, she's saying she didn't know the difference. So right there, she knows the difference from right and wrong. Otherwise, why did she hide it? Just like Luigi Mangione, the guy that killed the United Healthcare CEO, he knew the difference between right and wrong. I'm not saying he didn't have mental illness. He probably does, that kid. Beautiful, good looking guy, you know. He had the whole world ahead of him. You know how he knew? We know he knew what was right and wrong? Because he ran off. Because he went underground. That's how we know he knew. Because if you didn't think you did anything wrong, you would just stand there. You would just stand there and be like, what happened? You know, that's why this is all BS. I mean, that's common sense, right? And you're probably listening to me and saying, Lydia's making, wow, I didn't think of it that way. You know, like, yeah, that's right. It's like, so if the prosecution doesn't get, this should have been 1, 2, 3. I also posted this on my social media and I mentioned it yesterday and now everybody's like talking about, I'm not saying like they heard me, but you know, whatever. But I mean, the fact of the matter is this schizophrenic father, he strangled his 5 kids, right? And he got the death penalty. The jury came back in less than 2 hours. And this is a guy who's a diagnosed schizophrenic. So she was not schizophrenia. You hear voices and those voices tell you to do things. She never even said she heard voices before. She said she never heard a voice before. She said she only heard that voice that one time during that day when she killed her kids. And the doctors have gone on the stand and said that that's weird too, because that never happens. When you have voices that speak to you, you would hear them all the time. That's why she wasn't diagnosed schizophrenic. So this guy's a diagnosed schizophrenic where he heard voices all the time. The voices told him to kill his kids. He killed his kids. Jury came back less than 2 hours deliberating and gave him the death penalty. And now here we are. What is this? Day 5 or whatever. And we're deadlocked. This is crazy. This is where our society has gone. It has gone to us. Okay. This is not good. This is not good. Where our society, listen, I get it. She's going to lie and do whatever she can to get out of spending the rest of her life behind bars, right? I get it. I think she should probably be eligible for the death penalty. I don't know. I don't technically believe in the death penalty because I feel like God should be the only one to take your life away. But if there was ever a death penalty case, this should be it. And and where she is in Massachusetts, I believe they don't have the death penalty. So it's not eligible, but I digress. The bottom line is our society doesn't know the difference apparently between right and wrong. I get what she knows what the difference is between right and wrong, because all of a sudden she came out with this voice thing and then and she lied and so she's trying to cover her butt. But society, these women, specifically women out there cheering for her, saying she came before us and oh she's our hero. It's unbelievable. These are the same women that are in support of Sharia law. These are the same. I guarantee you that I would love if I was a reporter out there. I was a reporter for many years. I'd ask these women too how they feel about transgender, surgeries for children. They're probably supportive of it. What do they think about Sharia law? What do they think about open borders? These people, they all think the same. They think they're morally superior and better than all of us when they're idiots. They're morons. They're stupid. And all the things that they support actually hurt them in the end and hurt our society as a whole. I'm Lydia Serrani, filling in for Jesse Kelly. You can follow me on social media at Lydia News, and you can see me on Newsmax Saturdays at 5 and Sundays at noon. Coming up, we'll be talking to Jay Towne. He's a legal analyst, longtime prosecutor. He knows everything about this case. He's going to talk to us about what the next step is. Could there be a mistrial or not? And if there is, what happens then? We'll be right back.
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0: Ron. I'm filling in for Jesse Kelly, and you can follow me on social media at Lydia News, LIDIA News. 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And I thought about Mary, the mother of God, right? She knew that the child within her was infinitely precious. And if you remember, King Herod wanted to kill Jesus, right? He saw an innocent child as something that could be eliminated for the sake of his own self-interest so he could remain in power. And today, children are still being killed. Some are killed before birth through abortion. Some are murdered after birth. And obviously the circumstances differ, but the child's dignity, it never does. And yet, somehow we've forgotten that every single child is innocent. Every child is made in the image and likeness of God, and no child becomes less valuable because he or she is unwanted, inconvenient, vulnerable. And I think that's what happened with the Lindsay Clancy case. She was overwhelmed. She was done with her life. And now somehow, some way, we are putting more value on Lindsay Clancy's life than those three innocent children that did nothing to no one. With us now is Jay Towne. He's a Newsmax legal analyst, and he was on with us last night as well, and you had some great commentary. Jay, thanks so much for joining us.
1: Hail Mary, full of grace, the Lord is with thee. Blessed art thou amongst women, and blessed is the fruit of thy womb. Right, Lydia? I mean,
0: Holy Mary, Mother of God, pray for our sinners now and at the hour of our death. Amen.
1: Amen.
0: I mean, it is... Where are we? And I cannot believe, like, these three guys probably on that jury, they're probably like, ladies, you can't kill your kid. You can't kill your kid because it's 9 women and 3 men on the jury. So now talk to me about what happens next. This is now day 2 that they're deadlocked, Jay.
1: Correct. And there's a little bit of a change in today that leads into tomorrow. I still think the result's going to be the same, but you never know. We can hold out hope that justice will be served this time around. So they give what's called a Tui Rodriguez charge. Folks are calling it an Allen charge which is what it's called everywhere but the Commonwealth of Massachusetts, or dynamite charge, which is essentially the final instruction the judge is going to give to the jurors. Now, he might give it multiple times, but essentially what it says is, hey, look, and you wouldn't give that charge if it was 6-5, 6-6 or 7-5 in the jury room. He knows it's close, which is why he keeps sending them back, because he knows it's 10-2, 11-1, and he doesn't want to do this thing again. And nobody does. And so the charge is sent, and I'm paraphrasing, it's much more pithy and legalese than this, but essentially what it says, hey, you, one or two holdouts, whatever reasonable doubt you have, is it truly reasonable doubt, given the fact that there's 10 or 11 other people who sat in the same courtroom as you, saw the same evidence, heard the same witness testimony, and followed the laws as I instructed it, and they don't have any reasonable doubt? Maybe your reasonable doubt is unreasonable. Now, the instruction also gives the inverse, too, right? It's a very polite instruction, right? Let's all keep good company. But at the same time, don't be a partisan. And so, like, don't stake your claim and say, this is my ground, you guys come to me. That's not our justice system. And most jurors get that. They do. Even then, when they don't want to convict someone, they understand that, well, they proved it, though. I mean, I don't want this guy to go to prison. I think she has some serious problems. They proved it beyond a reasonable doubt. And I think she knew right from wrong. Well, at that point, you have to vote guilty. So I think that tomorrow they'll come in, they'll vote again, they'll be deadlocked, they'll instruct again, and by the end of the day tomorrow, if they don't have a verdict, and it's very heated in there, it's the second day in a row that he sent them home early. Usually you keep them there till midnight so people just get worn down, right? Mm-hmm. Like, I just want to get this over with. Fine, vote guilty, right? I mean, that's just human condition of being on a jury. But he's letting them go home early because obviously you can't hear their deliberations as the judge or the clerk or the bailiff, but you can hear the tone of voices inside of that room. You can hear the decibel level of the conversation and the deliberation. So it's heated in there. That's why I sent them home again early today. and they'll try one more day. I don't think he'll go past tomorrow. I mean, at some point, it just is what it is. And the juror that's holding out, standing their ground, it's their right to do that. That's our system. I really hope, though, Lydia, that if they do have to try it again, I'm unable to come on with you this weekend. But I would love to be able to say if it is a hung jury that this prosecutor needs to tighten this prosecution up. I've investigated and prosecuted hundreds of homicide cases in my career. And I can tell you, this is not a 50 witness trial. This is not a 6 week trial. This is 12 witnesses, maybe 2 weeks with voir dire and closings. This is not a whodunit. They're not contesting whodunit. You got four experts. They're going to take up four of your days. The rest of them are fact witnesses and some relatives. That's it. This is not a whodunit. It's a, hey, is she crazy? Right? And there's all of these same things that we all know that she did. You can point them out quicker. You can get to the point quicker. And don't let the circus set up their tents outside the courthouse for a month so that these jurors are being influenced. Don't think they're not. They're human beings. They didn't ask for this. And they're going to be harassed and threatened and identified and doxed, right? That's their concern. And that's the prosecutor in, I mean, it's not his fault, but it's partially his fault because I enjoyed the limelight, right? You and I are on TV all the time. We don't even think about it. You host shows every weekend, right?
0: Right.
1: It's a big deal, but you don't really consider it that way anymore. I bet you did the first 20 times you were on TV, though.
0: Right.
1: And so that's fine. But it just to me, all right, get off the television set 2 weeks.
0: Right. I don't even get nervous anymore. And I think a lot of people are talking about, yes, if this was a man, we'd be having a very different conversation. And they're like, oh, it's also because she's a white woman. But I also think it's because she's a woman of privilege. Because if we remember the Diane Downs, right, the Burning Bed, Susan Smith, these are people of lower socioeconomic level that they didn't get the same treatment as this Lindsay Clancy's getting. We got to go to break. So if you could stick with us, I want to bring you back after the break. I'm Lydia Serrani speaking with Jay Towne, former U.S. attorney, Newsmax legal analyst. When we come back, we're going to break down more of the Lindsey Clancy case and the leftist lunacy. It continues. Don't go anywhere.

0: In the U.S., there is a break-in every 26 seconds. 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
5: This is a Fox News alert. A deadly shooting in downtown Minneapolis. I'm Lee Silasera. It happened at about 4:30 this afternoon in an apartment building.
6: Initial information indicated that one person had been shot. Additional 911 callers then reported hearing further gunfire, and it was quickly updated to an active shooter situation.
5: Minneapolis Interim Police Chief Bill Peterson.
6: Three individuals have died, including the suspected shooter. Three individuals were injured by gunfire. Three officers were injured, two of them by gunfire.
5: The officers are in stable condition. Peterson says it's not yet known how the gunman died. The identities of the shooter and the victims have not yet been released. The local Fox affiliate in Minneapolis is reporting the gunman was in the process of being evicted. The jury in the Lindsey Clancy trial will resume deliberations tomorrow after failing to reach a verdict for the fifth day. The Massachusetts mom has admitted to killing her three young children in 2023, but claims she had postpartum psychosis. The prosecution says she knew what she was doing. President Trump is not indicating an escalation of U.S. attacks against Iran.
7: The president says the latest round of U.S. airstrikes against Iran won't continue for long.
8: We took out all of the new equipment that they tried to build along the Strait of Hormuz, some defensive, some offensive.
7: President Trump insists gas prices will also fall as soon as the conflict is over.
8: Which I don't think will be very much longer. I don't know how much more they can take.
7: But the president warns he is not allowing the midterm elections in November to drive his decision-making on ending the war.
5: Fox's Jared Halpern at the White House. A bipartisan group of lawmakers has sent the Army a letter asking it to explain why it told a unit based in Europe to stop specializing in drone warfare. 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
9: At least two victims are dead after several people were shot in a downtown Minneapolis apartment high-rise.
10: This afternoon, a tragic scene unfolded that has impacted numerous lives.
9: Minneapolis Police Sergeant Garrett Parton says the suspected shooter is also dead.
10: The suspected shooter is deceased, and at this time, it is unknown how he died.
9: Six people were injured, including three police officers who responded to the scene. Two of those officers were shot and are being treated at a hospital. Police will have another briefing on the incident later tonight. FBI Director Kash Patel says the FBI is responding to the shooting. Vance Belter, the man convicted federally of assassinating a Minnesota lawmaker and her husband, will stand trial for state charges November 2nd. I'm Eli.
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27: iHeartRadio weather. Tonight, mostly clear. Mild. A low close to 70. Some storms around tomorrow morning, then partly sunny for the afternoon, staying muggy and mild, a high in the upper 80s. I'm meteorologist Mace Michaels on Twin Cities News Talk, AM 1130. It's 82 right now.

0: to the Jesse Kelly Show. I am Lydia Serrano. I'm filling in for Jesse Kelly in our final hour right now. We're talking about the Lindsey Clancy case because it's a case study and where our country has gone as a society, and especially when it comes to women. I'm looking at this post on social media because Nancy Grace has been going hard. I'm a fan of Nancy Grace. She's been going hard on Lindsey Clancy, and you have all these women commenting saying, "Nancy, disgrace. I'll never watch you again. How dare you go after Lindsey?" Because we've been saying, I'm on also with Jay Towne, who's a Newsmax legal analyst, a longtime prosecutor, former U.S. attorney, and Lindsey Clancy's phone records leading up to the killings of her children included searches related to self-harm, right? She put, "Where is the carotid artery, excuse me. Where is a carotid artery? How do you kill somebody? How to slit a throat to die? How to turn airbags off on a Kia Sorento?" This all came from Lindsey's phone, right? She also, Jay Towne, she also said, she researched this. Can you treat a sociopath? So she never disclosed this. These thoughts of self-harm, of harm possibly to others because she wants to turn off airbags, slitting throats. The fact that she never told the medical professionals that were treating her, and she's a medical professional herself, what does that tell you about Lindsey Clancy?
1: You make a fabulous point here, Lydia, because what she knows as a medical professional, as a nurse, is that they are mandatory reporters. They must notify law enforcement if they suspect that a patient, right, all HIPAA rules are not violated, if there's a patient or someone that comes in front of them and they think that they've been the victim of sexual abuse, domestic abuse, or they could be, they have to notify the police. She knew that. She saw medical professionals for almost a year leading up to the murders and never told one of them, even though she did disclose it to her husband and her mother-in-law. Why? Because she knew that they had a duty, to mandatory duty, to report her to the police and Child Protective Services. She knows that he was a crazy person would just start strangling their kids in front of their family.
0: That's right.
1: Mm-hmm. So, I mean, it's like, well, this isn't wrong. A voice told me to do it. What am I supposed to do? I have to comply with this voice that I've never heard before and didn't tell anybody about until years after she killed the kid.

0: atrocious.
1: Right.
0: When you see a guy, you read in the paper, somebody got shot 15 times, right? You think, okay, that guy did something to somebody, and that shouldn't have happened, but, you know, obviously he did something wrong to deserve such a heinous way to die. Or the drug cartels are masters. They hang people from bridges without their heads, right? For all the whole neighborhood, the whole city to see. And it's like, well, I'm not dealing drugs, so that won't ever apply to me. But that's what mental health is when it's a defense. It's a reason why somebody did something like this. And I'm going to suggest to you, we started off with a Hail Mary, and I'm going to suggest to you that there's another reason that applies to us all. It doesn't give us that comfort of it'll never happen to me because I'm not a drug dealer or I didn't do something to the guy that had 15 bullets in his gun. It's evil, Lydia.
1: Oh, yeah.
0: It exists. There's mm-hmm. evil in the world, and Clancy is Exhibit A right now in the United States of evil.
1: Right. And evil is not an excuse for murder. And evil doesn't
0: no.
1: make you not guilty of murder. That's what people need to understand. And I think it's human nature to want to have a reason, like that
0: yes.
1: fat woman that went around and stabbed people in the middle of Times Square. But if she survived and she pled insanity, that woman that killed that 32-year-old beautiful girl that literally was, did you know this? I just found this out, the 32-year-old woman that she killed, Erin Piacente, it was her first day back from maternity leave. She has a yep. 5-month-old
0: brand
1: baby.
0: New mother.
1: Brand new mother. This is, she was her first day back in the city. She's probably looking down at her phone, not paying attention, and this thing comes up to her and she sticks her in the gut with a knife. But she kept out with the knives. Like, this woman is kind of like the Britney Spears social media videos, the fat lady with the suspect, and then the police ended up shooting her. But she's out there with the knives. If she pled not guilty by reason of insanity, I'd almost believe that more, because clearly she went and stabbed two random people in the middle of the day in Times Square, and even when the police told her to put the knives down, she did it. Maybe it was suicide, though, by cop. You don't know. They were even tasing her. It wasn't working. But this is a person of high privilege who had a nanny, who had help, a mother-in-law, her mother, her husband. All these people were helping her. She was seeing psychiatrists, and she wants us to believe that for 18 minutes straight, she was under the magical spell of this mysterious voice that she heard for the first time and hasn't heard since. Jay, how incredulous is it that people are buying this nonsense? Because it doesn't make any sense.
0: Well, it's the same kind of people that celebrate Charlie Kirk's murder. It's the same kind of people that celebrate abortion, right? I mean, it's one thing to have had one. It's another to suggest in your online, you know, Instagram that you might have killed a small army by now. Ha ha, I'm going to have so many abortions when Trump's president, it's going to be crazy. Right? After the Dobbs decision, you saw that type of just sickness. And it's like, when did we started off this way, it's a good way to end. You know, when did we get to this point in this country where it's what it is, Lydia, in its purest form, this is nihilism. There is no right. There is no wrong. There's only my truth and what I think. And if I do it, then there is a good reason and I shouldn't be held accountable. That is nihilism at its purest definition. Mm-hmm. And that's where we have gotten to. And we started off, and I'm going to be a little political, but during the Obama administration and definitely during the Biden administration, we saw nihilism as well, right? Everything mm-hmm. was about race. We couldn't define what a woman was. We have a Supreme Court justice who refused to define what a woman is, right? In her confirmation hearing. Ketanji Brown Jackson. This is one of the biggest problems we have in this country. I'm not saying you got to go to church every day and that you got to believe something in some holy power or whatever. But there's a reason why an atheist and a Christian all believe 90% anyway. They agree on what's right. You know why? Because they were raised with certain mores and certain value systems, and things that are right and wrong make sense to them. And when we come to a country where you bring those people into a jury box and nihilism has crept in and certainly is outside of the courthouse, we are in a different justice system.
1: Right. Right, because you never, I would never think in a million years that there would be any question about this. J-Town, thank you as always for joining us. Thank you so much. Awesome. You're as welcome. Always. And I'm sure tomorrow I'll be calling you again, because let's hope we get a verdict.

0: tomorrow. We get some sort of conclusion to this case. Thank you.
1: Well, you got it. See you, Lydia.
0: Okay. So I'll be taking your phone calls this hour. 1-877-377-4373. That's 1-877-377-4373. Again, 1-877-377-4373. This is Lydia Serrani at Lydia News. I'm going to take your calls. We got a lot more to discuss. I'm in for Jesse Kelly. We'll be right back.
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0: 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I'm Lydia Serrani at Lydia News, LIDIANEWS News, like you watch on TV. You can watch me every Saturday at 5 p.m., Sundays at noon, and then I fill in during the week as well, and I love being on with you guys. I'll also be taking your phone calls this hour. I know that's something a little different, but I like talking to the people, and that number, again, is 1-877-377-4373, 1-877-377-4373. So as I'm looking at everything that's going on, when we see the illegals taking over the country and we're spending all of our money on them and the league clogging up the legal system and the hospitals and the education system, and then I see the random attacks happening by the career criminals. I posted a video on my social media of this 90-year-old woman walking down a Brooklyn street and some random guy throws garbage or something on her. She falls to the ground, probably broke her hip. The poor lady, because when you're that old, even if you're just pushed onto a sidewalk like that, it could end up killing you. We keep hearing about all these random crimes, and I can guarantee you, if I had $1 million, I'd bet it that that guy was a career criminal. He should not be out on the streets, because again, this all comes back to us feeling sorry for somebody that doesn't deserve it. And, you know, I was thinking about it. I called the woman that killed the 32-year-old brand new mother. She stabbed her in the stomach. I called her a fat pig. She is a fat pig. She's so fat that the tase couldn't get through her layers of fat. This is a disgusting individual, because everybody can get help. And now this young mother is gone. She just got married 2 years ago. This woman, Erin, she just got married. That was her first day back from maternity leave. She was on her way home from work, her first day back at work. She just bought a home in New Jersey. She went to UPenn. She got her master's from Fordham. I mean, this girl did everything right. 32 years old. Her entire life was ahead of her. And now her 5-month-old will never know its mother, right? Her husband. I mean, this is horrific. This is horrific. And why? Because this woman didn't want to get the help that she should have gotten. She had voice. I mean, there's so much help out there. There's so many ways to change things. You are the sum of your choices. So yes, my words may be harsh. I can sometimes be nasty, but they deserve it. That's the least I can say. You know, you're just a disgusting individual. That's all I can say about this woman. I watched the video. Thank God she didn't hurt more people. And there right now, there's an elderly man in the hospital. She also stabbed him in the stomach. So clearly she knew where to stab somebody to inflict maximum harm, right? And now he's in the hospital fighting for his life. And speaking of fat pigs, I'm watching this Clancy supporter running away from the press because she was taking video, which you're not allowed to do, of the jurors. And now she could face 20 years behind bars. Why do these women all look the same, right? They're all disheveled looking. They're all fat. They don't take care of them. And they're all angry. You know, I swear, I feel like there's like some sort of demonic presence happening. And then you ever see where outside the abortion clinics where you have the pro-lifers, they're out there and they're praying. All they're doing is just praying outside the abortion clinic. And then you have the left, the people that are the pro-abortion, they want to attack and they're screaming and they're yelling. And the people there, the pro-lifers, they're just quietly praying. Why are they? I swear, I really think there's some kind of demonic activity going on. Do we have a call, Chris? Because I'm seeing, but I'm not seeing. Oh, is that Pam? Pam, do we have Pam on the line from Massachusetts?
16: Right here. I've been listening to you.
0: Hi, Pam. Welcome to the Jesse Kelly Show. What's on your mind?
18: We like things ultra simple without any nuance whatsoever. Some people.
0: Pam?
18: Morons like that.
0: I hear morons like that in the background. Pam, are you there, Pam? All right. Did we lose Pam? I think we lost Pam. All right. We lost Pam. Meantime, you've got people like Democratic Senate candidate El Sayed. These people, these Democratic socialists, first of all, he's now saying he's not a Democratic socialist. Right. He's saying now I'm not a Democratic socialist. Oh, Hassan Piker, you know, the guy that said we deserve 9/11, that Xi Jinping should just nuke America, that he hates America. And by the way, that guy, Hassan Piker, he makes about like $200,000 a month. He's got millions of subscribers, you name it. Anyway, that guy, El Sayed. Now there's all these, there's like, he's comparing what happened on 9/11 to COVID because the internet's forever. And also this other recording came up where he was asked about the American dream and about being successful. And here's what he said the answer to being successful is. Clip number 13.
19: Contrary to what we're taught, that we are the land of opportunity where anyone with a dollar and a dream can make it. In fact, too few people have that first dollar. Economic data shows us that if you want to achieve the American dream, well, you should move to Canada, because it's twice as likely there. Here, where you start predicts where you end.
0: So he's saying to move to Canada, right? I mean, this is a guy that's running for Congress. This is the most insane thing, the fact that, and there's a theory that if he wins, and by the way, he compared Sharia law to Catholic canon law. Catholic canon law only applies to the churches. And I believe it's only I'm not an expert on canon law. It applies, I believe, to the traditional Latin masses. It's not like we have a set of laws that, oh, there's these Sharia law is a system of it's a government for radical Islam. He compared Sharia law to Catholic canon law. That's what he did. He compared transgender surgery to circumcision. This guy's whacked. He's out of his mind. So he could become a member of Congress. And there's a theory that if he wins, it's kind of a litmus test for AOC. And if El Sayed wins, that means AOC is going to run for president because Michigan can go red or blue. It's a purple state. All right. I'm Lydia Serrani filling in for Jesse Kelly. I'm going to give out the number. I see some calls coming in. 1-877-377-4373. I'm Lydia Serrani. Lydia News, LIDIANEWS. I'll be right back.

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1: iHeartRadio weather. Tonight, mostly clear, mild, a low close to 70. Some storms around tomorrow morning, then partly sunny for the afternoon, staying muggy and mild, a high in the upper 80s. I'm meteorologist Mace Michaels on Twin Cities News Talk, AM 1130.
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5: News. I'm Sue Guzman. A mass shooting at a high-rise in Minneapolis tonight. Two people are dead, six injured, including three police officers. The gunman also found dead. Fox 9 Minneapolis reporting that the gunman was being evicted for previously making threatening statements. Jury deliberations will continue Thursday in the Lindsey Clancy murder trial. Fox's Brian Yenis.
7: The jury of nine women and three men sent a note to the judge saying they are still deadlocked. Judge William Sullivan then read the Tui Rodriguez or dynamite charge, a final instruction urging the jury to reconsider their positions.
5: Clancy's lawyers say she's suffering from postpartum psychosis and was not criminally responsible. Texas authorities rescuing dozens of people from stranded cars and homes because of floodwaters from former tropical storm Edward. 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

0: Welcome back to the Jesse Kelly Show. You know, I have a long career. I was, before I came to Newsmax, and now I'm here with you guys as well, same time, I was also at WABC Radio. I was also the news director there as well as a host. 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Now, I would love to go to the phone calls. We're having a little bit of a technical difficulty. So, Martin, Jean, Pam, and Joseph, I'm sorry. I know we want to all talk about the Clancy case and how it's endemic of what's of happening in our society, where these woke women are out of their minds, right? This middle, the Karen, right? We call them the Karen. I don't, no offense to women out there named Karen, but that's what they're called. But it's mostly white liberal women, right? They're very angry. And you know what's, what strikes me is that I feel like if Lindsey Clancy had killed three kittens or three dogs, there would be more outrage by these woke women. I'll give you an example. So where I live in Westchester County, there's another county about 20-30 minutes north of me, this town called Yorktown Heights. It's coincidentally where AOC is from. There was a homeless guy there who's been living on the streets for many, many years. He had a dog. The dog's name was Luke. The dog got loose, broke through its leash, and went to go attack another dog and another guy. The guy happened to be an off-duty, a retired police officer. He had a concealed weapons permit. He had his gun on him. He shoots the dog, kills the dog, right? There was complete outrage that this cop, this former cop should have been charged with murder. I think he's charged with a felony. You have no idea. This town. So there was protests, people outside the courthouse, you name it, right? This is the same town where Sheridan Gorman is from. Sheridan Gorman, if the name sounds familiar, she was walking along a pier at night with her friends when an illegal alien came up from behind and shot her in the back of the head, randomly out of nowhere. There were no protests in her hometown, no outrage about the illegal aliens, nothing. But when it came to Luke, the homeless dog, people were out there protesting. They made t-shirts. They made signs. They wanted, literally, they basically, did you ever watch the movie Beauty and the Beast? The cartoon, when the beast is in the castle and the town comes with the pitchforks and the torches and they want to burn it down. Kill the beast. That's what they wanted to do to this cop, right? That's what they were doing over a dog. Yet nothing was done. Not a single thing was done for Sheridan Gorman in this hometown where she grew up, where she was from. And she was gunned down by an illegal alien. No protest, no outrage. That's what's wrong with our society. When we care more about a dog, we care more about a cat than we do about people. I remember when my daughter, yes, I'm biased, but you can look if you don't believe me. My daughter is a beautiful kid. And when she was a baby, she was the cutest thing you ever saw. And certain people would, old ladies would stop me in the street and be like, oh my God, she's so beautiful. But I swear, like, when I'm with my dog, I get young people, oh my God, she's so cute, but they would ignore my kid. I don't know what's happened, that we care more about a dog, we care more about animals, we're more outraged over that than we are about what happens to children. And that's why I bring up the Clancy case. And I don't mean to bombard you with it, but yes, it shows us that we are warped, we are twisted as a society. That's what's going on. AOC, again, she's from Yorktown Heights, and now she thinks she's like cool and hip, and you know, a lot of women look up to her. Young women are looking up to her. She's 34 years old. She just broke up with her longtime boyfriend, fiance, that redheaded white guy. Why is it that we see all these progressive women, right? Like Rashida Tlaib and AOC, and I'm sure there's plenty of others, that they're always dating the white guys, right? They always have a white man. I think, does Ketanji Brown Jackson, is her partner, is he white too? So, and meanwhile, I don't know. And they always blame the white man for all the problems, yet they married them. I don't know. Interesting. Anyway, AOC was asked whether or not she'd ever date a conservative, like we should care about her. And then on top of it, she's freezing her eggs, which, by the way, is like, doesn't even, a lot of times, most of the time, it doesn't work. Like people, I saw this one story on 60 Minutes. This woman, she froze 39 eggs, 39, and not one of them could be an embryo because she got married late, this and that, and now she can't have any kids. But anyway, AOC is going to run for president. If El Sayed wins this primary, if he becomes the next senator from Michigan, AOC is going to take that as her little sign, as her bellwether to run for president, because that is a kind of purple state. But she was asked if she'd ever date a conservative. So here's that clip, number 10.
1: Do you ever date a conservative? Is that anything you'd ever entertain?
2: I have to say it's probably not.
1: Don't date across the aisle?
2: No, you know, it's not to, you know, no foul to people who do, but I think, and of course how you define that is very different.
1: True.
2: From person to person.
1: True.
2: Right? But I think a lot of politics sometimes, at least for me, is about values, and being aligned with in values, I think, is tremendously important.
0: Yeah, the values are like, let's kill kids and let's illegals come in. Let's try the phones. Let's go to Pam. Do we got Pam back from Massachusetts?
3: Hey, Lydia.
0: Can you hear me now?
3: How you doing?
0: Can you hear me now? Oh. Can Pam hear me?
3: Lydia?
0: Yes. Yes, I can hear you, but she can't hear me, guys. We're having a technical difficulty. We're going to fix this, guys. We're going to eventually fix this. And she called back and everything. All right. So no go, Chris. No go. They can't hear. Oh, boy. All right. Sorry about that, Pam. I'm so sorry, Pam, if you're listening to the radio. We're trying it out. We'll try it again. I'm back with you guys tomorrow, by the way. I'm back with you guys tomorrow and Friday. And so we've got a lot more to discuss. Hunter Biden, I wanted to bring this up, too. Hunter Biden is, I guess, I don't know what it is about him, if he thinks he's running for office, if he thinks he's on some kind. He admitted that he used his money from the Burisma. Remember all the shady deals and all the millions of dollars people were giving to him because he was Joe Biden's son? That if he was using it for his crack habit. And now Hunter was asked if he was gay. So let's play clip 11.
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0: 48.6. So Hunter Biden is 48.6% gay. That's not funny. Like what is, like, now it's cool to be gay? I don't get it. I thought you can't be a little bit gay. Either you are gay or you're not gay. But clearly he's not a man. All right. I am Lydia Serrani, filling in for Jesse Kelly. 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

0: Jesse Kelly Show. I am Lydia Serrani filling in for Jesse Kelly. We're talking about Lindsay Clancy, the decay of society, and it all starts with the baby, right? It doesn't get more innocent than a baby, than an unborn child specifically. And now it's a cool thing to do. I mean, you have these celebrities that are talking about Planned Parenthood donating all this money. Olivia Rodrigo, you might not know who she is, but I guarantee you, your grandchild, your grandniece, your neighbor, they know she's donating all this money, millions of dollars to Planned Parenthood, and they're cheering, and you're seeing Governor Healey in Massachusetts, like, signing legislation. You can kill your baby up until 9 months, and then you've got Hochul and all these other people. Hochul here, you not only can you kill your baby, you can kill yourself. I mean, there is no sanctity for human life, period. But little babies, like, I love babies. They're just so, I love them. I mean, and my daughter is 9, but I still treat her like a little baby because I just like the kisses and the hugs and there's the innocence. And it's astounding to me that, listen, who am I to say, you know, if it's between you and God, if you make a mistake and you have an abortion? But like we talked about it with the previous guest with Jay Towne, these women are proud of themselves. They're bragging about it. They're saying, oh, I killed an entire army. And then you've got these Hollywood celebrities acting like this is something of accomplishment. Chelsea Handler, right? She was bragging about all the abortions that she's had. And then you have Anne Hathaway, who is in The Devil Wears Prada, Pretty Girl. She's pregnant now. And she's become like a champion of abortion, which is a nice way of saying killing a baby. And here she is now. This clip is surfacing where she was on The View. Listen to how she describes abortion. Clip 12.
1: My own personal experience with abortion, and I don't think we talk about this enough, abortion can be another word for mercy. We don't know. It's not a world in which we know that no two pregnancies are alike, and it mm-hmm. follows that no two lives are alike. That follows that no two conceptions are alike.
2: Yep. Mm-hmm.
1: So how can we have a law? How can we have a point of view on this that says we must treat everything the same? And where I come at it from is when you allow for choice, you allow for flexibility, which is what we need in order to be human.
0: Do you hear that? Do you see how twisted our society has become? And they're like, but you notice something. The audience sit and clap. She said abortion is mercy. You know, that's where it all comes down to. There is no value to human life. That's why they don't care about the illegals and the people that they kill. Jay Appel told Marcus Coleman, who I interviewed earlier tonight, whose daughter has catastrophically injured by an illegal alien behind the wheel of an 18-wheeler, that the entire hearing was a waste of time, right? Because they don't care. They don't care about human life. They don't care. That's why they're giving hormones to young children. And people don't realize that the same hormones that they're giving these kids to so-called change their gender, or like, oh, a boy to a girl and vice versa. For a boy, it'll chemically castrate him. For a girl, it will cause her vagina to atrophy. I mean, I'm not trying to get vulgar, disgusting. I mean, but this literally what happens to them. Some of the drugs that they give them long-term could cause osteoporosis. Do you know that? Because they're depriving the body of estrogen. It could cause heart disease, heart attacks. I mean, there's lifelong consequences. They're killing these kids. They're causing major physical injuries to these children. And our tax dollars pays for it. These genders are because of the mothers. It's like Munchausen by proxy, right? The mother wants attention, so she can't physically harm the child anymore, right? You can't harm the child because she would go to prison. So what better way is to confuse the child, make them think that they're in the wrong body, and then, oh, let me take them to the doctor and let them inject themselves. Study after study has shown that all this transgender stuff, it actually makes things worse. And you hear these so-called doctors say, well, would you rather have a dead daughter or an alive son? And then the parent's like, well, I don't want my kid to kill him or herself, so I'm going to let them do these hormones. I'm going to go along with it. And that's, you can't do that. And I fill out paperwork for my daughter's school, and it's like gender at birth. What do you mean? What do you mean? Gender they identify with. And you hear about these other schools where the kid changes their gender or there's a pride flag and the parents don't know. We're in a mess of times. Mess up times. Me growing up, all you had to worry about was like beer, right? Kegs in the park. People used to go out in the parks and drink. I never drank beer. I can't stand beer. I can't drink. I don't drink at all anymore at all. But, you know, that was the worst of it. Marijuana maybe, you know, but nowadays, like you have to worry about drugs that are given to them by a medical professional. And you think, well, this is a doctor telling me to do this to my kid, so maybe I should do it. And you're hearing these politicians talking about it, transgender rights, trans rights. And if you say anything, you're canceled. You got the WNBA, they can't define what a woman is. And you sit there and you say, well, thank God I don't have to play in the WNBA. Thank God I don't have a kid. But again, it's a part of a bigger picture, what this means for our society. We have a Supreme Court Justice, Ketanji Brown Jackson, that said she could not define what a woman is because she's not a biologist. She's setting case law. Do you understand how scary this is? This is frightening. We are in scary times. We are in like end of times when we have a Supreme Court Justice that refuses to say what a woman is. So again, thank God I don't have a child. My child will not be trans and all these other things. And yes, but again, it goes to the bigger picture of what is happening to our society. So that's why you're seeing the chaos, the confusion. That's why you're seeing all this, because the very basic fundamental respect for human life is now gone. It's now gone. To revere children, right? The children are the most, I believe the children are our future. Remember that Whitney Houston? Teach them well and let them lead the way, you know? And we don't care about kids anymore. We don't care. They're political pawns now. Our teachers don't care about the kids either, right? They wanted to do the Zoom, what they did to our kids during COVID. And that's why when you demonize, when you don't value the most fundamental, most important aspect of our society, which is our children, which is our future, then what do you have left? You don't have a future. So here we are. And that is why we can talk about the communism, you can talk about the Democrats, but the fundamental respect for human life is absent, gone from our culture, because people don't even believe in God. They don't have a faith anymore. They don't have anything anymore. They are making God their government, the politics, the social media, the Facebook, and worrying about what other people think of them. Don't worry about what other people think of you. Worry about the truth, because when you speak the truth, nobody can say anything to you. Nobody can come back at you for anything, because the truth is the truth, right? That's it. It's the truth. That is undeniable. Well, it has been a pleasure. I'm sorry the phones didn't work, guys, but we're going to get them working. I'll be back with you tomorrow. I'm going to have a great lineup of guests. I'm going to be talking to the CEO of Newsmax, Chris Ruddy. We're going to talk about the media landscape and the responsibility the media has in telling the truth, separating the facts from your feelings. I'm Lydia Serrani. God bless you all. Trust and remember that God is with you in all ways. Always. Have a great rest of your evening.

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10: A deadly mass shooting in Minneapolis. Fox News, I'm Sue Guzman. A shooting in downtown Minneapolis leaving 3 people dead and multiple people wounded, including 3 police officers, Police Sergeant Garrett Parton.
11: 4 additional people with apparent gunshot wounds were transported to Hennepin Healthcare, HCMC. One of those individuals died at the hospital. There was one additional individual who died at the scene.
10: Also dead, the suspected shooter. Parton adds one officer has non-life-threatening injuries. The other has been in surgery. This woman claims she ran into the suspect, but that he let her go.
12: He was like, you finna be a witness of me killing my baby's mama. And I said, no, I'm not.
10: Fox 9 Minneapolis reporting that the gunman was being evicted for previously making threatening statements. Still no verdict after 5 days of deliberations in the Lindsey Clancy murder trial.
13: Judge William Sullivan read to this deadlocked jury what's called the Tui Rodriguez or dynamite charge. It is a final jury instruction ordering this jury to reconsider their positions. If they are deadlocked again after this, then it is very likely going to be a mistrial.
14: There is no reason to suppose that the case will ever be submitted to 12 persons more intelligent, more impartial, or more competent to decide it. And with this in mind, it's your duty to decide the case if you can do it conscientiously.
13: The Clancy jury resumes deliberations for day 6 tomorrow at 9 a.m.
10: Fox's Brian Yenis. And a federal judge is blocking the Trump administration from enforcing a new executive order limiting the number of people eligible for birthright citizenship. The executive order taking aim at so-called birth tourism, where a child born in the U.S. to a visitor automatically gains American citizenship. America's listening to Fox News.
15: iHeartRadio weather. Tonight, mostly clear, mild, a low close to 70. Some storms around tomorrow morning, then partly sunny for the afternoon, staying muggy and mild, a high in the upper 80s. I'm meteorologist Mace Michaels on Twin Cities News Talk, AM 1130.
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2: John Ronson is one of my favorite authors. 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He's a journalist. He's a filmmaker. His titles are So You've Been Publicly Shamed, an amazing book, The Psychopath Test, and Them, Adventures with Extremists. Two of his books, Men Who Stare at Goats and Frank, have been adapted into feature-length films. His TED Talks have 30 million views plus. He is also the host and producer of multiple radio programs, chart-topping podcasts. He's a regular contributor to This American Life, and he lives in New York, and he's joining us here in a second because he just come out with a book they just started reading a couple of days ago, and I've got to tell you, I'm bummed I'm as busy as I am because I got to get some sleep, man, and I started reading it, and it is so crazy, and it's about men, the unraveling of men. And it is, I don't know what the hell is happening. And that's what he went out to try to find out. What is happening with men, and can this unraveling be reversed? And he starts with the name of the book, The Castle. He starts into this crazy-ass story. I'm going to have him tell you in just a second. You're going to love this. John Ronson is next in 60 seconds. Well, thank God fall is almost here. We've had enough of walking outside and feeling like somebody opened the door of a pizza oven. I honestly, being in Texas, that's what you feel like. You're standing in a pizza oven. It's cooler in Africa. Anyway, give me the first cold night, an open window, a cold bedroom, and a warm bed because, you know, I'll be able to sleep. My father used to say good sleeping weather. We lived in Seattle. We grew up in Seattle, and it was always good sleeping weather in Seattle. Cold is the best sleeping, and that's where Cozy Earth really shines. Their bedding is incredibly soft, breathable. You can crawl into that wonderful, warm, comfortable bed without turning into a furnace in 15 minutes. The balance is everything. Cool room, comfortable bed, soft sheets, maybe a nice heavy comforter when the temperature really starts to drop.

0: Yes, I looked it up, man. I saw the. It's crazy. It's nuts. Yeah.
1: Think ostentatious Gothic castle, but then times that by 10.
0: In a normal neighborhood, if I'm not mistaken. You're driving down the road and it's generally normal, and then this appears.
1: It's like ranch home, unbelievable castle, ranch home.
0: And they can't figure out why they can't sell the place. But anyway, I digress. Go ahead.
1: So they cross the drawbridge and enter the grand banqueting hall to discover that there's no party. There's just a small number of equally bewildered looking young people standing awkwardly around. So the castle owner comes out and they say to him, I'm sorry, but where's the party? And he said, oh no, I've invited you here for another reason. I want you all to take part in my reality show. So they said, what's the name of your reality show? He said, it's called 101 Princesses. So they said, what's the core concept? He said, I'm the king. I'm looking for my queen. I've got 101 princesses to choose from. And then he said, go downstairs to my basement costume room, put on some princess costumes. He said this to the women in my son's party, and then come back upstairs. So they went downstairs.
0: Hey, stop. Did you have a son? At this point, I'm looking at my son and saying, what the hell is wrong with you and your friends? That's when you turn around and you leave. What's happening?
1: Definitely poor choice. And I was I was asleep and oblivious while all of this happened. I was unable to help.
0: Right.
1: So I guess poor choice number one was not turning around when they got to the great iron gates.
0: Right.
1: Poor choice number two was going down to the basement and dressing up as princesses. I've got to say, though, if they had turned around, I wouldn't have a book to write about. So, in a way, it's recklessness in this game. And in fact, that becomes part of the story about how, hopefully I'll get onto that in a second.
0: Yeah.
1: So they go downstairs, the women put on princess outfits, they go back upstairs, a videographer appears, filming begins, but it becomes pretty clear pretty quickly that this isn't a real reality show. Partly because the videographer was also had this other duty, which was cutting up meat for the castle owner. He had this huge slab of meat, just giving it pieces to the castle owner. None of the meat was offered to the princesses. So they were kicked out after they refused to participate in 101 Princesses. But it's not a good idea to invite a journalist's son. In fairness, my son was the plus one. But still, it's not a great idea to invite a journalist's son to your forbidden castle of mysteries.
0: Right. By the way, he's leaving an awful lot of color out. But this is, again, just the first chapter. In the same chapter, he now goes and is like, hey, dude, what's the deal? And this is when it really, again, first chapter, when it really gets weird.
1: Yes. So I go to the castle. By the way, I'm just out of hospital. I think part of the reason why I went to the castle was because I just had major surgery. And I thought, you know what? You know, I felt like life was passing me by. Like, I only have purpose in my life when I tell stories. So I felt desperate to go to this castle and, you know, fill my life with storytelling because that's better than major surgery, which meant that I was like, God, every time I moved in the wrong way, it would tear at my surgery scar. And I'd like let out a shriek down this castle. Or corridors like Quasimodo at Notre Dame. So I'm like walking around the castle, moving in the wrong way, kind of going, asking him to explain what was going on. So he says a couple of unwise things about how he brings women to the castle and adapts them to his lifestyle and so on. Then he clearly regrets saying unwise things to a journalist because he gets out a piece of paper for me to sign and it's an NDA. So I say no. And so he puts the NDA back and I notice he has a whole pile of NDAs in his kitchen. So who else was he getting to sign them and why? So then I leave And he starts sending me very ominous messages. He says he's going to sue me. He has a team of investigators investigating everything about my life. He says he has two murderers on his payroll called Carlos and Brandon. And if I ever, and they're just out of prison for killing someone, even he's afraid of Carlos and Brandon.

0: And if I ever write anything negative about the castle, Carlos and Brandon will be very unhappy.
1: Right.
0: Is chapter one.
1: And then you forgot one part in the chapter. You are called by, I guess, a friend of his who's not really a friend of his, who's trying to solve things, who's this older guy who's like, I just want to protect him, and you don't really know. I mean, John, you've been to the Bohemian Grove, okay? You were like, this is all nonsense, and you go and you're watching it, and you had to think to yourself, this is crazy when you're watching it. You've done so many crazy things. What was going through your mind with this thing? This is one of the weirdest stories I've ever heard. And again, it's chapter one.
0: Yeah, no, I was kind of freaking out because I've never had a death threat before. He did temper down the death threats after a while. At one point, he texted me to say, if you take my murder friends out for dinner, I'll Venmo you the money. So he was softening his threats at that point. But I was just thinking, what the hell is going on? And I started talking to some of the women who'd been to the castle, and I pieced together the story. It seemed that this guy wanted to be Hugh Hefner at what is the worst moment in human history to be Hugh Hefner. You can't lord over your princesses in your castle.
1: It's never really been a good thing to be Hugh Hefner, but this is the absolute, you are right, the wrong time to try.
0: Yeah. Because all the women just immediately spoke to me, you know, it was all, and, you know, he was constantly getting thwarted. My son and his friends wouldn't take part in 101 Princesses. I heard he would like chase women around the castle for sex and would constantly be getting thwarted. So I just thought, this is kind of funny, actually. Like, on one level, there's nothing immediately resonant about his story, being a story about the difficulties of luring women to a harlot in your castle in the post-Me Too age. But then I thought, you know what? There's some weird resonances that he's a man out of time. He's a man who's finding out that he can't do the things that he used to do. And I thought, you know what? There's a lot of men like that now, more sympathetic men who... men who used to enjoy, you know, derive structure and meaning from factory work or office work. And now all of those old structures are crumbling. And instead, they're being forced to become content creators because that's like the only option open to them. So the book becomes about other stories about people like that while I continue to investigate life at the castle, which is very weird.
1: Very weird. But you write about Greg Chisholm, who was a top lawn care influencer on YouTube. Even that world just fell apart, flew apart.
0: Yeah, because he was chasing the algorithms like so many people do. He was the lawn care goat. He was YouTube's first and greatest lawn care influencer. He would turn up at lawn care conventions and it was like Rihanna had turned up. People were like, oh my God, it's Greg Chisholm. But unfortunately, he decided to chase the algorithms more and more. YouTube were encouraging him to make more and more what they called WTF content. So he started bringing his young daughters into the videos, and he was doing these skits with his young daughters, and it just got weirder and weirder and weirder. All he was doing was following YouTube's incentive structure, but it ended up, to cut a long story short, with him and his two daughters doing skits where they're all dressed as babies and eating pacifiers. This is the kind of story that if you come to it at the end and you see a guy and his two daughters dressed as babies with pacifiers in their mouths, you're thinking, what the hell? But what I love about this story is that I'm with him every step of the way, and every decision he makes, you can disagree with some of them, but they make perfect sense. But in following...
1: At the time,
0: yeah. But in following YouTube's incentive structure, he ends up in this extreme place, which ended up ruining his life. So that's a look at the sort of false promise of these new structures that men are trying to fill their lives with.
1: So, I mean, we've gone from the Marlboro Man to you know, a guy with his daughters dressed as a baby with pacifiers in his mouth.
0: Speaking of the Marlboro Man, by the way, I interviewed a guy who specializes in playing doofuses in TV ads. I'm sure you've noticed that when you turn on the TV these days, the ads are full of men who can't do anything right and have to be constantly bailed up by their exasperated wives. And I interviewed an actor who specializes in playing doofuses on TV. He's one of the only men in my book who's actually thriving. He said to me that he had to do an advert for Shoal, the insoles people. And he's walking down the street and he puts on a very comfortable pair of insoles. And then he starts galloping like a horse down the street. And he had to look doofusy for that. So I said to him 50 years ago, you had the Marlboro Man being stoical and masculine on a horse. And now you have to be the horse. And he was like, yep.
1: I'm going to take a quick break and I want to come back. So what did you find? Is there any way to go back? What are the things that we need to be aware of as men? I think the story of the lawn care guy, just don't follow the algorithm. Never chase the algorithm. It always ends badly. Don't chase the algorithm. But I'd love to hear what you, because you started the investigation. If you're looking for a Manosphere book, you know, or, you know, a book about, you know, incels or something, this is not the book. You focused on, or not the guy at the beginning, ordinary people that just have found themselves lost.
0: Yeah, adrift. Right. In a world they don't understand anymore.
1: So I want to come back in a minute and get, you know, some sort of perspective on this. What did you learn through all of this? We'll do that in 60 seconds. First, let me tell you about real estate agents I trust. 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
2: 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Guaranteed human.
1: So did you find people who, men who are channeling all of this, I don't know, emptiness or whatever, and they've come into a successful reinvention? Or, go ahead.
0: I interview men who are making money being anti-woke influencers. And right now, you know, when I wrote Save Me Publicly Shame 10 years ago, the people with the power were on the left, and that's all changed since Elon Musk took over X and the left fragmented into places like Blue Sky. And so I look at the anti-woke influencer world, and the influencers would freely admit to me that every time they do a nuanced interview, they lose money. Every time they get somebody with extreme content, they make money. So a little bit like my lawn care influencer having to dress up as a baby because that's what the algorithms told him to. The anti-woke world, I think, are becoming more and more vociferous culture warriors. And I think that is, you know, some culture wars are good, some culture wars are bad, but basically what I see are these guys just sort of prodding away at each other down here, fighting and fighting and fighting while the tech billionaires are getting richer and richer and richer and are living off all of that. And so part of my book is a kind of screed against succumbing to culture wars, because that's not That's because of, I don't like using words like enemy, but the real enemy, I think, are these billionaires who are prodding at our resentments and just making money out of us.
1: I think the algorithm, anybody who is pushing the algorithms and they know exactly what they're doing, I think they're really bad people. So is there a way to reverse this? Is there a way? What advice do you have for our culture?
0: Well, this is a crisis of structure and purpose. I went to the castle because I was just out of hospital and I was desperate for some purpose in my life. My castle owner was desperate for purpose in his life, and that's why he was inviting one of these women to his castle to take part in his skeevy fake reality show. So this is a crisis of purpose. A lot of people are losing their purpose in life. A lot of people are isolated. You know, the statistic is that there's more than 7 million men in America who aren't only unemployed, they aren't even looking for jobs. Mm. They've just bowed out. So some people are responding to these changes by folding in on themselves and isolating. Others are responding by lashing out in increasingly disinhibited ways. And I think you see that at the extreme end of the anti-woke world and so on. And I think the solution to isolation and a lack of purpose is to go out, is to find structure in your life, is to find purpose, is to do good, is not to isolate and lose yourself down these algorithms, because that just leads to horror. And we're also coming to it. You know, 39% of Americans now identify as content creators. This is such
1: Holy cow.
0: I know.
1: That is terrifying. John, thank you. John Ronson, the name of the book is The Castle. John Ronson is the author. And by the way, I know you're living in New York, so I can say this. It's not hospital. I didn't go to hospital. I went to the hospital. You're an American now. Speak American. You're in America. John Ronson, The Castle. Get it. All right, friend factor. Dogs have absolutely no respect for time. They don't care if you have a meeting in 10 minutes. They don't care. They don't care that it's 5:30 in the morning. If there's a ball, the ball should be thrown. If there's a walk, the walk should happen right now. 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
4: iHeartRadio weather. Tonight, mostly clear, mild, a low close to 70. Some storms around tomorrow morning, then partly sunny for the afternoon. Staying muggy and mild, a high in the upper 80s. I'm meteorologist Mace Michaels on Twin Cities News Talk, AM 1130.
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20: Fox News, I'm Ted Lindner. Two people are dead, 3 police officers wounded after a shooting in downtown Minneapolis on Wednesday. Fox's Jill Nato.
21: Police rushed into an apartment building in downtown, hearing gunfire and encountering shooting victims. No word yet on a motive. The FBI and ATF are joining with state and local police to go over the scene and find out more.
20: The 2 officers injured, one was shot in the leg, the other in the stomach, are both in stable condition. The gunman was also found dead. Tropical Depression Edward sweeping through eastern Texas after it made landfall Tuesday. Fox Weather's Brandi Campbell.
22: The highest wind gust clocked at over 90 miles per hour in Port Arthur, Texas. Power outages quickly rose into the tens of thousands across east Texas, and that issue is ongoing. Edward's flood threat also ramped up.
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0: Welcome to the Glenn Beck program. I want to talk to you about something that happened last night. The House passed a resolution denouncing socialism, 200 to 20 to 192. But the vote that mattered came hours earlier, and it was procedural. And almost nobody outside of the building noticed. Five Republicans, angry about how their own leadership handled a shutdown deal, voted against the rule, the housekeeping measure that lets a bill reach the floor. Okay? The rule was going to fail. Then two Democrats voted for it. Jared Golden of Maine, Perez of Washington. 210 to 208. Now, the Democratic leader, he put out a joint statement along with his whip in the caucus chair, calling this a significant breach of trust that necessitates serious responses, and referred the two of them to the Caucus Rules Committee. A congressman from California told Axios he loves it that they have to draw a bright line and kick some ass, or this will become the new norm. So in other words, fall in line, fall in line. This is such a grotesque day in Washington. Understand what this punishment is for. This is not for the socialism vote. Golden and Glusenkamp Perez, which is the weirdest damn hyphenated name I've ever heard, both say they voted for the rule because it carried a bill that Golden wrote to protect Maine lobstermen. She has fishermen in her district, and Golden is retiring in a seat that he was never supposed to hold. He said it would be absurd for leadership to expect him to vote against his own bill. But you know what? It's happened before. The party has an argument. Rules votes are team votes, and both parties enforce that. Well, should they? Honestly. I'm so tired of this game. So the resolution was a messaging exercise with a Republican voter ID bill stapled to it, which is what most Democrats say they were voting against, a non-binding resolution that doesn't change one law in the country. I suspect they didn't want to be on the record to have to vote against socialism. So all of that is true, however. And 192 members of Congress still could not find a way to say no to socialism. That's pretty amazing. Now, put that next to what everybody in Washington already assumes about November. I assume it's not going to go well. Democrats need three seats to take the House. The generic ballot that's been running 6 or 7 points their way has been running that way most of the summer. But it's generic. You know, when you actually have to look at people and when you say, you know, I want to change and I'd rather have a generic Democrat. You could go, okay, but when you put a name and a face to it, you're like, not that one. I like the generic one. Okay. And that happens on both sides. The Senate is harder because, the math is different, but it is on the table. And the reason is not socialism. Pew just asked voters in July what they would most want to hear about, and it was prices. People ask which party they trust on the economy, and it's 37 to 36. So it's a coin flip. A coin flip is a catastrophe if you're in power. People are tired, and they want normal. I read that from Ben Shapiro, and he's right. They want normal. And I thought, oh my gosh, are we in trouble? Let me tell you a story. We've been here before. 1920, this country was wrung out in a way that, you know, makes us look coddled right now. A war, then a flu that killed more, you know, than the war. Strikes, bombs in the mail, riots, prices that were eating a paycheck alive. You know, socialism and progressivism gone wild. So a newspaper man from Ohio runs for president. He sits on the front porch in Marion, and he let the country come to him. And he gave him a word. And he said, look, here's what Americans are looking for. They're not looking for heroics right now. They're looking for healing. They're looking for normalcy. Now, Everybody made fun of him at the time. They're like, you making that word up. There's no such word as normalcy. And there is. I mean, it's, you know, it's a math word, honestly. He said, I look it up. I looked it up in my dictionary and it's there. And it is. Normalcy is not a political word. It's a math word. It shows up in a dictionary of mathematics in the 1850s. And in geometry, normal is a line standing at a right angle. Normalcy meant the state of being square, as in square. Latin root is means carpenter square, okay? So the most famous political promise of the 20th century came out of a toolbox. Normalcy. It's a square, okay? He won 60%, biggest landslide anyone had ever seen, okay? In that same November, nearly a million Americans, one voter in 30, cast a ballot for a socialist. And that socialist was sitting in federal prison in Atlanta serving 10 years for giving a speech. He couldn't campaign. You know, his campaign buttons had his convict number on them, printed on the campaign. You know, same country, same election, largest landslide in American history for calm, and a million votes go for a man in prison denim. Oof. Here's what we need to take from this. Exhaustion is not moderation. And I think that's what we keep getting wrong. A tired country does not move to the center. It just moves away. And it moves away in any direction that's open. That's the problem. That's 2020. You're sick of the noise. You're sick of the politics, the back and forth, blah, blah, blah. So you voted in the quiet man in the basement. You know, I'm tired of all of this stuff. I want normalcy. Just want to go back to normal. So you voted for the guy in the basement and you got mandates and closures and a school year that never came back, a border you didn't recognize. Then we were exhausted again. 2024. Same voters, same exhaustion, opposite door, because it was the open. And I fear it's going to be the same thing in 2026, unless something changes. Because they're not going for philosophy or ideology. They're going for rest. You know, when a man doing math in a grocery store, when he's doing the math in the grocery store, he's not being... That's not propaganda. He's not being propagandized, okay? He's doing math, and his arithmetic is right. And no microphone, no propaganda beats arithmetic. Not mine, not a cable news networks, not the president's, nobody. You can be entirely right about the direction of the country and still lose to a receipt from the grocery store. And I think that's what's happening. What you can argue with is the assumption that the vote only registers the receipt. It doesn't. It doesn't. It hands over the calendar. It hands the gavels, the committees, the judges, and those who don't come back for 2 years, and sometimes 20 years. Because you're voting for normalcy just like you did with Joe Biden, and we all said that's not normal. And then we voted for normalcy with Donald Trump, and it hasn't been normal. I've liked it, but it hasn't been normal. Now you're going to do the same thing, and you're going to vote for normalcy, which, have you looked at the candidates? They're Marxist. That's not normal. You're not voting normal back in. Normal isn't a mood. You're voting in a program, the gender fights in your daughter's locker room, the masks and the closures and the men who told you 6 feet was science and then told you in meeting notes that were classified. No, that's not science at all. DEI written into the hiring of the company where your son just applied. That's what you're getting. That's not normal. A foreign policy where important decisions get made at a conference in Davos by people who have never stood for an election anywhere on the planet. That's not a warning about the future. It's a receipt from 5 years ago. And it's still in the drawer. Do you remember it? Do you remember it? And Republicans, you don't get a pass. Five Republicans nearly killed your own anti-socialism vote on Tuesday because you were angry about a shutdown of negotiation. You can't tell the country that the stakes are civilizational and then hold your own vote hostage over a scheduling grievance. Everybody's listening, and they're listening to hear anyone who is saying what they actually believe. And then I'm listening to see, are they doing it? Are they still saying that behind closed doors? And that vote said you don't. Harding was the president. He became president after saying they're voting for normalcy, and they did. Normalcy came off a carpenter's square. But a square is not a place. You can't go back to a place. And any man who promises you, you know, that he's going to take you back to that place is selling you something. And he's selling you something he doesn't have. Nobody does. Harding was dead in 2 years. His administration became synonymous for corruption. A square is a tool. You hold the work up against the square and you find out, is that level and is that true? We have one. It's a few pages long. And it starts with, all men are created equal and endowed by their creator. The other square we have starts with, we the people. That's our square. Nobody's holding it up to see if it's normal, if there's normalcy there. Is it square? Is it true? Nobody's doing that. Every one of these fights, the resolution, the punishment, the vote in November, is a piece of work someone is holding up to the light and telling you, it looks straight to me. It looks straight. I know it because I feel it every day. God, I'd love to go back to normal. I don't even know what that is anymore. We're never going back there. We can't. We can't. And the reason we can't is because we won't get our square out and check to see what's true and what's not. More in a minute. Burn a launcher. 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
0: there's a couple things we need to talk about. It's quite interesting. Should we start with what's happening in Canada?
16: We have been asked to lay off the memes as Americans,
0: and I know whenever you ask somebody, you know, a whole society that just loves to do memes, that mainly that's like 40% of everybody's life is just either creating or looking at memes. Yeah, I know that's exactly what we're going to do. So Carney gets up in front of the Canadians yesterday and he says this.
17: And when the Americans stop doing memes, stop throwing shade, stop trying to be tough, and start being serious about having those discussions, we can have those discussions. But it's not constructive.
0: Jason pointed out a minute ago, that's not the actual. Can you get the actual video, please? The actual video is not that one. That isn't that the altered video? Do we have that one, Matt?
17: And start being serious about having those discussions. We can have those discussions, but it's not constructive. But that's
0: got Donald Trump standing behind him with a pipe, doing, you know, my heart will go on. I mean, the memes were relentless yesterday, relentless, and I don't think relentless enough. Show the one with the mangina. It shows Carney, a cartoon Carney, in the jury box, and it says, show me where these memes hurt. And he says, he's pointing to this doll, and he's like, right here in my mangina. Oh, golly. It's childish. Stop with the memes. And, you know, when I say Carney, I don't know. See, that's what I don't want. There's no reason to play the Chinese gong every time I say Prime Minister.
18: I didn't even have to say it that time.
0: Psychic. Sarah is a psychic. All right, we'll see you tomorrow. Stay safe and may God save the Republic.

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7: Tragedy in Minneapolis. I'm Ted Lindner, Fox News. Two people dead, three police officers wounded after a shooting in downtown Minneapolis on Wednesday. Fox 9 Minneapolis, Mike Manzoni, reporting from the scene.
8: Hospital officials have told us that seven people arrived at the hospital, including one who died. Now, we don't have the identities of any of those victims. We don't know if the person who died was the shooter or someone else. We do know that of the seven people, at least two of them were police officers, one who was shot in the leg and the other in the stomach. We do not know their conditions at this point.
7: The shooter is also now confirmed dead. and the officer is expected to be okay. The jury will resume deliberations Wednesday in the Massachusetts murder trial of Lindsay Clancy, who killed her three children. So far, the jury has deadlocked twice. Fox's Brian Yenis with more.
9: After 30 hours over 5 days, this jury of nine women and three men is still at an impasse. So Judge William Sullivan read the Tui Rodriguez charge. It is a final jury instruction urging the jury to reconsider their positions. This marks the last time the judge can force this jury to deliberate before a possible mistrial. This jury is weighing, did the prosecution prove beyond a reasonable doubt that Lindsay Clancy is criminally responsible, that she knew killing her three children was wrong and could control her actions on that day? If she is, they then must decide between first-degree murder, second-degree, or manslaughter.
7: And Texas authorities have rescued numerous people from stranded cars, homes, and surrounded by floodwaters in an assisted living facility as former Tropical Storm Edward lingered over rural parts of the state. The now Tropical Depression has dumped nearly two feet of rain in some places. National Weather Service says heavy rains are expected to threaten the eastern part of the state through Thursday morning. 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
7: Democrats are denouncing two of their own on Wednesday after they voted in favor of Republicans. Fox's Chad Pergram.
22: Moderates Jared Golden and Marie Glusenkamp-Perez deserting their party to advance a series of GOP measures. Democratic leaders call the revolt, quote, a significant breach of trust by the turncoats. One plan the duo back condemns socialism and endorsed the Save America Act. Renegade Jared Golden says he voted with Republicans to unlock a bill safeguarding Maine's lobster industry. Republicans believe this says a lot about Speaker hopeful Hakeem Jeffries. As Jeffries quibbles with moderates, progressives push packing the Supreme Court. Republicans forcing a vote on a constitutional amendment freezing the court at nine justices.
7: The bill failed to get the two-thirds majority needed to amend the Constitution. The U.S. Army now needs a new secretary, as former Secretary Dan Driscoll's last day on the job was Wednesday. Fox's Kevin Uretsky with more.
23: There appears to be more questions than answers about why Driscoll stepped down after only about 18 months on the job. In a post on X, Driscoll wrote, serving in the role has been the honor of a lifetime, adding, quote, we could not have made the progress we did without the support of Secretary Hegseth. However, there have been reports that conflict with War Secretary Pete Hegseth may have led to Driscoll's departure. Several military leaders have either resigned or been fired since the Trump administration took office, including Army Chief of Staff General Randy George, who retired just after the war in Iran began, and Europe and Africa Commander General Chris Donahue, who stepped down in July. Kevin Uretsky, Fox News.
7: And in the Pacific, Tropical Storm Marie strengthening to a hurricane Wednesday night. The National Hurricane Center making that announcement, saying that Hurricane Marie was located about 375 miles southwest of the southern tip of Baja, California. Stay up to date with the latest on the storms. Make sure you have that Fox Weather app. I'm Ted Linder. 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
24: iHeartRadio weather. Tonight, mostly clear, mild, a low close to 70. Some storms around tomorrow morning, then partly sunny for the afternoon, staying muggy and mild, a high in the upper 80s. I'm meteorologist Mace Michaels on Twin Cities News Talk, AM 1130. Right now it's 78 degrees.
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2: iHeartRadio weather. Tonight, mostly clear, mild, a low close to 70. Some storms around tomorrow morning, then partly sunny for the afternoon, staying muggy and mild, a high in the upper 80s. I'm meteorologist Mace Michaels on Twin Cities News Talk, AM 1130. 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
8: Fox News, I'm Sue Guzman. Police officers among the multiple victims shot in a mass shooting at a high-rise in Minneapolis Wednesday night. Minneapolis Police Chief Bill Peterson.
9: In summary, three individuals have died, including the suspected shooter. Three individuals were injured by gunfire. Three officers were injured. Two of them by gunfire.
8: The three officers in stable condition. Fox 9 Minneapolis reporting the gunman was being evicted for previously making alleged threatening statements. Tropical Depression Edward sweeping through eastern Texas after it made landfall. Fox Weather's Brandon Campbell.
10: The highest wind gust clocked at over 90 miles per hour in Port Arthur, Texas. Power outages quickly rose into the tens of thousands across east Texas, and that issue is ongoing. Edward's flood threat also ramped up.
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7: A deadly mass shooting. I'm Sue Guzman, Fox News. Shooting spree in Minneapolis Wednesday night, leaving three people dead, including the suspected shooter, and six people injured. More from Fox's Jill Nato.
8: The suspect opened fire inside an apartment building in the afternoon, causing residents to run for their lives.
9: All the front doors were busted. As I was walking down the ramp, two different people was laying there, covered in blood.
10: I heard cursing, and then I just heard shot, shot, shot, shot.
8: Police say officers ran into the building, finding blood and victims as they heard more gunshots. Two officers were hit, one in the abdomen, another in the shin. A third officer suffered a non-life-threatening injury. The suspected gunman was found dead. No word yet on a motive, but one neighbor said he'd been avoiding the suspect for the past few weeks because that suspect had been showing off a weapon. Jill Nato, Fox News.
7: The fifth day of deliberations in the Massachusetts trial of Lindsey Clancy ended without a verdict. Here's Fox's Grinnell Scott.
11: Superior Court Judge William Sullivan told the deliberating members on the jury he knew it was a long day, but let them know he's still confident they can decide this matter.
12: What I'm going to do is, first off, thank you for your time, your commitment to this case.
11: The jury, for the second time, told the judge they could not come to a unanimous verdict, prompting the so-called dynamite instruction to push consensus. Defense attorney Kevin Reddington said why he thinks that could work.
13: It tells you common sense that, you know, if you're in the majority, listen to the minority and vice versa, and I think they listen to that.
11: Day six of deliberations begins Thursday morning. Grinnell Scott, Fox News.
7: Tropical Storm Marie strengthening into a hurricane Wednesday night in the Pacific Ocean. It's located about 375 miles southwest of the southern tip of Baja California.
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7: President Trump says strike Cineron could end before the Republican Party's midterm convention. The administration signaling it's committed to lowering energy costs. Fox's Peter Ducey's at the White House with more.
21: That's not because of midterm political pressure.
22: I'm not running. Well, my party's running, and I'm going to help my party. But I think my party respects the fact that we're not allowing Iran to have a nuclear weapon.
21: Inflation, especially for energy, is impossible to ignore. And to help with that, the president has dispatched Energy Secretary Chris Wright to Venezuela, signing deals to make it easier for oil companies to set up shop there. Though experts say nothing can bring oil prices down faster than good news from the Strait of Hormuz.
7: And the deal has sparked concerns. It could make it harder to restore democracy in Venezuela. And they also come after President Trump announced a separate deal with Venezuela to give the U.S. up to 65 billion barrels of oil. A Delta Airlines jet forced to return to an airport. This happened shortly after takeoff on Tuesday after the pilot fell ill mid-flight. Flight 1208 returning to Minneapolis, St. Paul, shortly after departing for Orlando, Florida. All 178 passengers and crew members landing safely. Energy Secretary Chris Wright traveling to Venezuela touting oil investments in the country. Fox Business Network's Connor Hanson.
23: Energy Secretary Chris Wright sitting down with Venezuela's interim president Delcy Rodriguez talking about the importance of the two companies and the whole hemisphere cooperating for producing oil. They went through a signing ceremony with some major U.S. oil companies like Chevron, GE, Vernova, Eni, which is an Italian company, and Primavera. They're all signing deals to make major investments in this oil-rich country. Chevron says it has been assigned more land in the Orinoco Belt. Its joint venture plans to invest more than $7 billion in the next 5 years and more than double production to 600,000 barrels a day.
7: I'm Sue Guzman. This
24: iHeartRadio weather. Tonight, mostly clear, mild, a low close to 70. Some storms around tomorrow morning, then partly sunny for the afternoon, staying muggy and mild, a high in the upper 80s. I'm meteorologist Mace Michaels on Twin Cities News Talk, AM 1130. Right now it's 76.
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2: 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Tonight, mostly clear, mild, a low close to 70. Some storms around tomorrow morning, then partly sunny for the afternoon, staying muggy and mild, a high in the upper 80s. I'm meteorologist Mace Michaels on Twin Cities News Talk, AM 1130. 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
8: Fox News, I'm Ted Linder. Jury deliberation set to continue later today, Thursday, in the Lindsey Clancy murder trial. Fox's Brian Yenis.
9: The jury of nine women and three men sent a note to the judge saying they are still deadlocked. Judge William Sullivan then read the Tui Rodriguez or dynamite charge, a final instruction urging the jury to reconsider their positions.
8: Clancy's lawyers say she was suffering from postpartum psychosis and is not criminally responsible. Two people are dead, three police officers wounded after a shooting in Minneapolis. The gunman also killed.
10: Police rushed into an apartment building in downtown, hearing gunfire and encountering shooting victims. No word yet on a motive. The FBI and ATF are joining with state and local police to go over the scene and find out more.
8: The two officers injured, one shot in the leg, the other in the stomach, in stable condition. 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
9: Tragedy in Minneapolis. I'm Ted Lindner, Fox News. A shooting spree on Wednesday left three people dead, including the suspected shooter, and six people injured. Fox's Jill Nato with the details.
10: The suspect opened fire inside an apartment building in the afternoon, causing residents to run for their lives.
11: All the front doors were busted as I was walking down the ramp. Two different people was laying there, a couple in blood.
12: I heard cursing, and then I just heard shot, shot, shot, shot.
10: Police say officers ran into the building, finding blood and victims, as they heard more gunshots. Two officers were hit, one in the abdomen, another in the shin. A third officer suffered a non-life-threatening injury. The suspected gunman was found dead. No word yet on a motive, but one neighbor said he'd been avoiding the suspect for the past few weeks because that suspect had been showing off a weapon. Jill Nato, Fox News.
9: The jury going to resume deliberations in the Massachusetts murder trial of Lindsay Clancy, who killed her three children. So far, the jury has been deadlocked. Fox's Brian Yenis with more.
13: After 30 hours over 5 days, this jury of nine women and three men is still at an impasse. So Judge William Sullivan read the Tui Rodriguez charge. It is a final jury instruction urging the jury to reconsider their positions. This marks the last time the judge can force this jury to deliberate before a possible mistrial. This jury is weighing, did the prosecution prove beyond a reasonable doubt that Lindsay Clancy is criminally responsible, that she knew killing her three children was wrong and could control her actions on that day. If she is, they then must decide between first-degree murder, second-degree, or manslaughter.
9: And a Delta Airlines jet forced to return to an airport shortly after takeoff after the pilot fell ill mid-flight. Flight 1208 returned to Minneapolis International Airport shortly after departing for Orlando, Florida. All 7,878 passengers landed safely. America's
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9: Fox.
10: The U.S. Army now needs a new secretary, as former Secretary Dan Driscoll's last day on the job was Wednesday. Fox's Kevin Uretsky with more.
11: There appears to be more questions than answers about why Driscoll stepped down after only about 18 months on the job. In a post on X, Driscoll wrote, "Serving in the role has been the honor of a lifetime," adding, quote, "We could not have made the progress we did without the support of Secretary Hegseth." However, there have been reports that conflict with War Secretary Pete Hegseth may have led to Driscoll's departure. Several military leaders have either resigned or been fired since the Trump administration took office, including Army Chief of Staff General Randy George, who retired just after the war in Iran began, and Europe and Africa Commander General Chris Donahue, who stepped down in July. Kevin Uretsky, Fox News.
10: Democrats denouncing two of their own Wednesday after they voted in favor of Republicans. Fox's Chad Pergram's on Capitol Hill with more.
12: Moderates Jared Golden and Marie Glusenkamp-Perez deserting their party to advance a series of GOP measures. Democratic leaders call the revolt, quote, a significant breach of trust by the turncoats. One plan the duo backed condemned socialism and endorsed the Save America Act. Renegade Jared Golden says he voted with Republicans to unlock a bill safeguarding Maine's lobster industry. Republicans believe this says a lot about Speaker hopeful Hakeem Jeffries. As Jeffries quibbles with moderates, progressives push packing the Supreme Court. Republicans forcing a vote on a constitutional amendment freezing the court at 9 justices.
10: The bill failed to get the two-thirds majority needed to amend the Constitution. And Tropical Storm Marie strengthening into a hurricane on Wednesday night out in the Pacific Ocean. This according to the National Hurricane Center. Hurricane Marie located about 375 miles southwest of the southern tip of Baja, California. I'm Ted Lindner. This
13: iHeartRadio weather. Tonight, mostly clear, mild, a low close to 70. Some storms around tomorrow morning, then partly sunny for the afternoon, staying muggy and mild, a high in the upper 80s. I'm meteorologist Mace Michaels on Twin Cities News Talk, AM 1130. Currently at 75 degrees.
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2: FM. iHeartRadio weather. Tonight, mostly clear, mild, a low close to 70. Some storms around tomorrow morning, then partly sunny for the afternoon, staying muggy and mild, a high in the upper 80s. I'm meteorologist Mace Michaels on Twin Cities News Talk, AM 1130. Currently at 70.
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12: Fox News, I'm Sue Guzman. The jury in the Lindsay Clancy murder trial trying for a sixth day today to reach a verdict.
13: The jury of nine women and three men sent a note to the judge saying they are still deadlocked. Judge William Sullivan then read the Tui Rodriguez or dynamite charge, a final instruction urging the jury to reconsider their positions. This is the last time the judge can force them to deliberate. If they remain deadlocked, it can end in a mistrial.
12: Fox's Brian Yenis, police officers among the multiple victims shot in a mass shooting at a high-rise in Minneapolis Wednesday night. Minneapolis Police Chief Bill Peterson.
14: In summary, three individuals have died, including the suspected shooter. Three individuals were injured by gunfire. Three officers were injured, two of them by gunfire.
12: Three officers in stable condition. 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
9: Deliberations Day 6 on tap. I'm Sue Guzman, Fox News. And the fifth day of deliberations in the Massachusetts trial of Lindsey Classy ended yesterday with a jury saying it was still unable to reach a verdict.
10: Superior Court Judge William Sullivan told the deliberating members on the jury he knew it was a long day, but let them know he's still confident they can decide this matter.
11: What I'm going to do is... First off, thank you for your time, your commitment to this case.
10: The jury, for the second time, told the judge they could not come to a unanimous verdict, prompting the so-called dynamite instruction to push consensus. Defense attorney Kevin Reddington said why he thinks that could work.
12: It tells you common sense that, you know, if you're in the majority, listen to the minority and vice versa, and I think they listen to that.
10: Day 6 of deliberations begins Thursday morning. Gernal Scott, Fox News.
9: Elsewhere in the news, stories that we're following for you include Minneapolis, 3 people dead, 6 in a mass shooting.
13: The suspect opened fire inside an apartment building in the afternoon, causing residents to run for their lives.
14: All the front doors were busted as I was walking down the ramp. 2 different people was laying there, covered in blood.
15: I heard cursing, and then I just heard shot, shot, shot, shot.
13: Police say officers ran into the building, finding blood and victims as they heard more gunshots. 2 officers were hit, 1 in the abdomen, another in the shin. A 3rd officer suffered a non-life-threatening injury. The suspected gunman was found dead. No word yet on a motive, but one neighbor said he'd been avoiding the suspect for the past few weeks because that suspect had been showing off a weapon. Jill Nato, Fox News.
9: Tropical storm Marie strengthening into a hurricane in the Pacific Ocean, about 375 miles southwest of Baja California. It's expected to remain out to sea, but could impact it over the Labor Day weekend. 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
9: President Trump says strikes in Iran could end before the Republican Party's midterm convention. The administration signaling it's committed to lowering energy costs, as we hear from Fox's Peter Ducey.
2: That's not because of midterm political pressure.
3: I'm not running. My party's running, and I'm going to help my party. But I think my party respects the fact that we're not allowing Iran to have a nuclear weapon.
2: Inflation, especially for energy, is impossible to ignore. And to help with that, the president has dispatched Energy Secretary Chris Wright to Venezuela, signing deals to make it easier for oil companies to set up shop there. Though experts say nothing can bring oil prices down faster than good news from the Strait of Hormuz.
9: And the deals come after President Trump announced a separate deal with Venezuela that would give the U.S. up to 65 billion barrels of oil. Well, the Energy Secretary Chris Wright did travel to Venezuela touting new oil investments in the country yesterday. Fox Business Network's Connor Hansen has more from the White House.
16: Energy Secretary Chris Wright sitting down with Venezuela's interim president, Delcy Rodriguez, talking about the importance of the two companies and the whole hemisphere cooperating for producing oil. They went through a signing ceremony with some major U.S. oil companies like Chevron, GE, Vernova, Eni, which is an Italian company, and Primavera. They're all signing deals to make major investments in this oil-rich country. Chevron says it has been assigned more land in the Orinoco Belt. Its joint venture plans to invest more than $7 billion in the next 5 years and more than double production to 600,000 barrels a day.
9: Federal judge is blocking the Trump administration from enforcing a new executive order limiting the number of people eligible for birthright citizenship. The president issued it after the Supreme Court initially rejected his previous effort. The order takes aim at birth tourism, in which women travel to the U.S. to give birth so their children can obtain automatic citizenship. I'm Sue Guzman. This is Fox.
19: iHeartRadio weather. Tonight, mostly clear, mild, a low close to 70. Some storms around tomorrow morning, then partly sunny for the afternoon, staying muggy and mild, a high in the upper 80s. I'm meteorologist Mace Michaels on Twin Cities News Talk, AM 1130. Currently at 75 degrees.
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30: 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And will the next example of fraud be found in the Minnesota Free Student Meals Program? 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
2: iHeartRadio weather. Tonight, mostly clear, mild, a low close to 70. Some storms around tomorrow morning, then partly sunny for the afternoon. Staying muggy and mild, a high in the upper 80s. I'm meteorologist Mace Michaels on Twin Cities News Talk, AM 1130. Currently at 7.
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2: Fox News, I'm Ted Linder. Jury deliberations going to continue Thursday, today, in the Lindsey Clancy murder trial. Fox's Brian Yenis.
13: The jury of nine women and three men sent a note to the judge saying they are still deadlocked. Judge William Sullivan then read the Tui Rodriguez or dynamite charge, a final instruction urging the jury to reconsider their positions.
2: Clancy's lawyers say she was suffering from postpartum psychosis and is not criminally responsible. Two people dead and three police officers wounded after a shooting in Minneapolis. The gunman also dead. Fox's Jill Nato.
14: Police rushed into an apartment building in downtown, hearing gunfire and encountering shooting victims. No word yet on a motive. The FBI and ATF are joining with state and local police to go over the scene and find out more.
2: Two of the police officers were shot, one in the leg, one in the stomach, both in stable condition. 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

0: Twin Cities weather, you may have to dodge a few scattered showers and thundershowers at the Minnesota State Fair today. Otherwise, though, it'll be partly cloudy, 88 tonight. Scattered thunderstorms, 69 tomorrow. Sunny, hot, and humid with a high of 91. I'm meteorologist Sean Cable on Twin Cities News Talk, AM 1130. Temperature now.
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8: Fox News, I'm Sue Guzman. Jurors in the Lindsey Clancy murder trial returning to the courtroom this morning to resume deliberations after telling the trial judge yesterday they were unable to reach a verdict.
9: The jury of nine women and three men sent a note to the judge saying they are still deadlocked. Judge William Sullivan then read the Tui Rodriguez or dynamite charge, a final instruction urging the jury to reconsider their positions.
8: Fox's Brian Yenis, Clancy's lawyer, says she was suffering from postpartum psychosis and is not criminally responsible for the deaths of her three children. A mass shooting at a high rise in Minneapolis Wednesday night. Two people dead, six injured, including three police officers. The gunman also found dead. And a federal judge is blocking the Trump administration from enforcing a new executive order limiting the number of people eligible for birthright citizenship. 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
9: 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A 24-year-old man in the UK with autism went to his first ever music festival alone, but wound up being embraced by a group of strangers. Adam James, an aspiring DJ who also has ADHD, saved all year to attend Boomtown Fair, southwest of London. But his family worried the 5-day festival might be overwhelming. His dad, Andy, even had a plan to drive to Hampshire and bring Adam home if he needed to leave. But when Adam got to the festival, he began setting up his tent near a group of guys from Bristol. They noticed Adam was there by himself and invited him to camp with them for the week. His dad later took to Facebook to thank the group, writing, "Thanks, guys from Bristol," who had befriended his son. The post went viral. Since then, Adam began receiving invitations from DJs and clubs to perform. He was booked for several gigs and even invited to join a DJing course. That'll do it for this hour. For Nicole Murray and Mike Gavin, I'm Gordon Deal. Thanks for listening to This Morning, America's First News.

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8: They are expected to make a full recovery. I'm Dave Anthony, Fox News. The three police officers injured in Minneapolis responding to a shooting in an apartment building.
9: I can't emphasize enough how dangerous this situation was and how heroic our officers were in their response.
8: Mayor Jacob Fry, the gunman's dead, is believed he shot himself after police got involved.
10: A total of seven people were shot, according to authorities. One victim died at the scene, one more at the hospital, while three others were transported from the scene. In addition, two officers were shot and are expected to make a full recovery, while a third officer was hurt during the response with non-life-threatening issues.
8: Well, that's Fox's Chandler Painter. Lindsey Clancy's jury will return for a sixth day of deliberations at her murder trial. Fox's Nate Foy outside the court in Plymouth, Massachusetts.
11: Yesterday, for the second time, they informed the court that they cannot reach a unanimous decision. At that point, the judge gave what is called a Tui Rodriguez charge in Massachusetts, which instructs the jury to continue deliberating, but it is a final warning before a possible mistrial. Listen to the judge.
12: There is no reason to suppose that the case will ever be submitted to 12 persons more intelligent, more impartial, or more competent to decide it, or that more or clear evidence will be produced.
8: Clancy's using an insanity defense in the killing of her three children. The U.S. did not go on the attack again last night in Iran, but the president warns he's prepared to do another one anytime. And as Fox's Madeline Rivera reports, he says the latest strikes Tuesday were heavy.
13: President Trump indicates Iran was trying to rebuild their radar and missile systems and deploy rockets that would have launched mines in the Strait of Hormuz.
14: We took out all of the new equipment that they tried to build along the Strait of Hormuz.
8: Oil prices are up again. Gas has gone up a nickel the last couple of days.
15: Twin Cities weather, you may have to dodge a few scattered showers and thundershowers at the Minnesota State Fair today. Otherwise, though, it'll be partly cloudy, 88 tonight. Scattered thunderstorms, 69 tomorrow. Sunny, hot, and humid with a high of 91. I'm meteorologist Sean Cable on Twin Cities News Talk, AM 1130. Temperature now.
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1: I'm Emily Campagno.
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3: Thursday, September 3rd, 2026. I'm Jessica Rosenthal. Is foreign money illegally funding Democratic campaigns? Congress digs in as another top official at a major fundraising platform pleads the fifth.
4: Why did their entire compliance team leave Act Blue after the 2024 election? Because some shady things were going on and they got caught with their hand in the cookie jar and now they're running for the hills.
5: I'm Aisha Hasni. Is screen time rewiring our kids? HHS issuing a formal warning now over the hidden dangers.
6: We're seeing depression, anxiety, and possible suicide. Plus, what are they being exposed to online is really the big concern.
7: And I'm Joe Concha. I've got the final word on the Fox News Rundown.
3: The Committee on House Administration first began investigating Act Blue in 2023 over concerns the platform might have been accepting donations in violation of federal election law, allowing foreign contributions for political campaigns and candidates. Then, a New York Times report revealed a law firm working with Act Blue told the organization their chief executive, Regina Wallace Jones, may have misled lawmakers about how they vet donations to ensure they're not from foreign sources. She had said they conducted multi-layered screenings, but the law firm concluded that might not be the case, writing this presents a substantial risk to Act Blue. The organization serves as a fundraising platform for various Democratic causes, campaigns, and candidates. Earlier this summer, at a congressional hearing, Ohio Congressman Jim Jordan was among many to question Wallace Jones.
8: Your board chairman said Act Blue accepted up to 38 million contributions in 2024 that had the signs of foreign origin. How much fraud is too much fraud?
9: On the advice of counsel, I respectfully decline to answer the question pursuant to my Fifth Amendment rights under the Constitution.
3: This was her answer for repeated questions. An Act Blue co-founder pleaded the fifth during his closed-door deposition in August

0: the 5th. It sounds like 3 so far. What happens now? If Congress keeps running into a wall, is there another investigation that should happen or is happening regarding this if Congress can't get the answers they want or need?
1: Yeah, there's 3 committees of jurisdiction. And what you need to do, what we do on the Oversight Committee, is we go where the evidence leads us. And that's the best way to do an investigation. And you continue to try and find as much as you can. I mean, when Joe Biden was president, the Oversight Committee found lots of very interesting things that should have been vetted and then prosecuted by the Department of Justice, but the Biden Department of Justice wouldn't do it. One of the people, of course, was Hunter Biden, and he gave him a blanket pardon. So we couldn't pursue that moving forward. But so that's what we're focused on doing. Chairman Comer's done an excellent job, and we're going to continue to do that.
0: But there's no other outside investigation that you know of. This is up to Congress to sort of figure out. There's no like other law enforcement or prosecutor agency looking into this.
1: I would welcome them to do so. I would welcome the FBI and any other federal entity that thinks that they have jurisdiction. They should look into it, because really, the more eyes you have on something like this, the quicker you get to the truth.
0: Well, right now, we're talking about fundraising. Everyone is raising money right now, or maybe most of it has wrapped up for midterms. What do you think Republicans need to do over these next couple of months? Or are voters' minds, for the most part, made up by September?
1: I'll say this, and it's a great question. Most voters' minds are already made up. However, for that small percentage that's not, they're going to make the difference in a lot of these races. We've got about 21 House seats that will determine who's in the majority moving forward. And what the Democrats have decided to do is say, you know what, we're going to make affordability the issue, which I find rather ironic, considering that they were the ones that created the affordability crisis in the first place by spending literally trillions of dollars that we didn't have while Joe Biden was president and using COVID as an excuse. If you remember, the inflation rate got to nearly 9% when Joe Biden was president. It's nowhere near that now. It's a fraction of that. And we'd be in an even better spot if we weren't in a conflict with Iran that, quite frankly, was necessary, considering they were on the precipice of being nuclear armed. And we have to remind folks that this is a binary choice. And the party that is going to be more fiscally responsible, and by the way, Republicans have a long way to go into where I want us to be. I want us to work towards a balanced budget in the next 7 to 12 years. I want us to reduce the debt to GDP ratio and not act as if money falls from the sky. But we're far better at it than the Democrats are, who don't even want to have a discussion on how to fix Social Security or how to balance a budget.
0: But on that affordability issue, how do Republicans combat concerns over tariffs previously and currently gas prices? Because it does seem like, if you believe the polls, the Trump administration is getting a bulk of the blame, especially for gas prices.
1: Yeah, because people, they go to the pump and gas is higher than it was, and President Trump is in office. What they don't realize is, you know what, both Bushes, both Clintons, Biden, Harris and President Trump had in common. They all said they would not allow Iran to go nuclear. And he's the one on his watch that had to take action. And there was a consequence for that. But he's also cut a great deal with Venezuela, who has higher oil reserves, I believe, than even Saudi Arabia. So I think the price at the pump, the election is not today. We're in early September. The election will be in 2 months. I do believe personally that gas prices will go down. And there are other commodities and things that have gone down. And I do think that gas will be under control. But you have to also remind them that he did something that was really critical and crucial for national security.
0: So history tells us the party in power at this point is likely to lose the majority in the House. But there's a lot of talk about the possibility the GOP loses the Senate as well after these midterms. What would that mean for the next 2 years for Republicans and President Trump's agenda? Is there anything you see getting done in that scenario?
1: Unfortunately, the way the left has taken a left turn, you know, it's like left turn after left turn after left turn, like a NASCAR race, you know, the DSA, and there's, I think now, maybe 38 candidates that would be, by any fair definition, described as hard or very far left. Now, I don't know how many will win general elections, but it's not likely. And now, to your first point, the House, we might hold the House. We might defy gravity because it is a different environment. It's not an easy one. It's certainly difficult, but we can defy it. There's nobody voting in any elections in September, number one. Number two, there's really about 21 House seats that are going to determine the majority. And I believe that we're at about 209. So of those seats, you know, we need to win about a third of them, and we will maintain the majority. So

0: when you see those polls of generically Democrats are plus 5 or 6 over Republicans, this isn't going to be decided generically across the board. It's going to be decided in those 21 districts, and candidates matter in those 21 districts. So there's going to be very few, I'd say a couple hundred thousand people voting that will determine the direction. That's the House. Now, on the Senate, Republicans certainly have an easier path to hold the majority, and it's going to be determined. They just fumbled the ball. I think the Democrats gave away Michigan because that nut that they nominated is literally in orbit around Neptune. He is crazy. He's an America hater. He's down in the polls. And I don't think that's going to improve. So that was a gift that'll be a flip towards us. So I've every confidence that the Republicans will hold the Senate when it's all said and done.
1: Yeah, to your point, it could be a very different vibe, though, in January, with at least a few new members of Congress who are Democratic Socialists from New York, maybe Colorado, Michigan, Pennsylvania. What do you anticipate? Are you going to be, you know, eating popcorn, watching the other side, or is this going to really impact everything and everyone?
0: Definitely going to impact us all. When you have people that serve in the United States Congress that don't believe in their heart of hearts that the United States of America is an on balance a force of good in the world, that they don't believe that we're the greatest country history's ever known, that's a problematic thing. Those are adversaries from within. And it's not healthy because it also has an effect. I saw it with some of the squad, if you will, on the Oversight Committee in 2021 when the Republicans were in the minority, that you had like moderate chairs that were being influenced and afraid that the AOCs of the world were going to come after them with their allies in Democratic primaries. So they were really affecting their priorities and their agenda and moving it hard to the left. And that's not good for America moving forward either. So I think we're going to probably, unfortunately, see more of that, or at least the rhetoric will get even hotter.
1: Finally, tell us about the House Oversight Committee and what you hope to achieve there next Congress.
0: Well, running for the chair of the Oversight Committee, Jamie Comer's done a fantastic job over the last 6 years. I've been on the committee for the full 6 years. He was a ranking member and chair, but he's term limited out, and he's fully supporting our run. And we need to continue to expose the fraud, waste, and abuse at the federal level that is costing American taxpayers, not even into the hundreds of billions, but into the trillions of dollars. We have to take that very seriously. We have to look at countries like China and particularly Qatar as well. They're using their soft power and using billions of dollars of soft power money over the last several decades to influence not just American, but Western institutions of higher learning. They've indoctrinated so many of our young minds and poison them, in my humble opinion. We need to look at that. We need to continue to look at Act Blue and also free, honest, and open elections. You know, and voter ID, things like that, they work and they're good and they're healthy for the country. So we need to remain ever vigilant. And God forbid we go into the minority, we're going to see investigations like you've never seen before. We're going to see lawfare. We're going to see impeachment proceedings take place amongst President Trump's cabinet. They'll probably try to impeach him again, his family members. I mean, no one will be safe if the Democrats get the gavel on oversight.
1: Texas Republican Congressman Pat Fallon, thank you so much for joining us.
0: Thank you. Take care and God bless.
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6: morning. It's Thursday, September 3rd. This is the Fox News Rundown. Deliberations resume this morning in the Lindsey Classy murder trial in Massachusetts after jurors were unable to reach a verdict yesterday. Fox's Brian Yenis.
14: Just after lunch, the jury of 9 women and 3 men sent a note to the judge saying they are still deadlocked. Judge William Sullivan then read the Tui Rodriguez or dynamite charge, a final instruction urging the jury to reconsider their positions. This is the last time the judge can force them to deliberate. If they remain deadlocked, it can end in a mistrial. Meanwhile, in the same courthouse, a 56-year-old woman was arraigned on a felony charge for intimidating the Clancy jury. A felony. Prosecutors say Don Light, who ran from media today, filmed jurors leaving court yesterday, though she claims she only wanted to record Clancy. She is now barred from the courthouse and ordered not to share the videos.
6: Clancy charged with murdering her 3 young children. The defense claims that she's not criminally responsible because she had postpartum psychosis. President Trump says strikes in Iran could end before the Republican Party's midterm convention. Fox's Peter Doocy has more.
15: That's not because of midterm political pressure.
16: I'm not running. My party's running, and I'm going to help my party. But I think my party respects the fact that we're not allowing Iran to have a nuclear weapon.
15: Inflation, especially for energy, is impossible to ignore. And to help with that, the president has dispatched Energy Secretary Chris Wright to Venezuela, signing deals to make it easier for oil companies to set up shop there. Though experts say nothing can bring oil prices down faster than good news from the Strait of Hormuz.
6: A federal judge blocking the Trump administration from enforcing a new executive order limiting the number of people eligible for birthright citizenship. The executive order taking aim at birthright tourism, in which women travel to the U.S. to give birth so that their children can obtain automatic citizenship. The Trump administration has inked a deal with Venezuela's government now to open up oil production.
17: Energy Secretary Chris Wright traveled to Caracas to sign new development deals with Venezuela's interim president, Delcy Rodriguez.
18: The catalyst for transforming Venezuela is energy.
17: Wright says companies like Chevron will invest billions of dollars and create thousands of jobs to reestablish Venezuela's oil economy.
18: The mission is to bring peace, freedom, opportunity, and prosperity to the people of Venezuela.
17: Rodriguez, who was the country's vice president, has been acting president since a U.S. Special Forces raid captured former leader Nicolas Maduro in January. At the White House, Jared Halpern, Fox News.
6: The House fails to advance the amendment that would cap Supreme Court justices at 9.
19: On this vote, the yeas are 212, the nays are 206, two-thirds not being in the affirmative, the rules are not suspended, and the joint resolution is not agreed to.
6: And President Trump has been concerned that Democrats will seek to expand the nation's highest court if they regain control of Congress. I'm Sue Guzman on the Fox News Rundown.
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32: Fox News, I'm Gian Gelosi. The jury in Lindsey Clancy's murder trial going to resume deliberations for a sixth day. Yesterday, Judge William Sullivan gave them a Tui Rodriguez charge. It's a final warning before a possible mistrial.
33: It instructs the jurors to reconsider their positions and listen carefully to each other. Jurors are reminded another jury may not be better equipped to handle this case, and they're encouraged to reach a unanimous verdict without giving up any honestly held beliefs.
32: That's Fox's Nate Foy. President Trump says the U.S. is ready to attack Iran at any time, but also signals that renewed campaign against Tehran likely won't last long.
34: Treasury Secretary Scott Bessent says the recent strikes were limited. President Trump indicates Iran was trying to rebuild their radar and missile systems and deploy rockets that would have launched mines in the Strait of Hormuz.
32: It's Fox's Madeline Rivera. 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
31: This is TwinCitiesNewsTalk.com, because you deserve the truth.

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1: Everywhere you look these days, you see a cell phone, a laptop, a tablet. 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But what is it doing to our kids? 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Earlier this week, Secretary Robert F. Kennedy Jr. highlighted efforts to reduce harmful screen use among young people.
2: Our message is simple. American children need less screen time and more real life. The MAHA strategy identified excessive screen use, physical inactivity, sleep deprivation, and chronic stress as threats to the health of American children.
1: The agency warning that screen overuse could be a major driver of the national youth health crisis. A video call with grandma or grandpa is much different from hours of doom scrolling. So the Office of the Surgeon General is sounding the alarm, warning that some apps out there, video games, AI chatbots, and algorithms could actually foster addiction-like behaviors in kids. So the question this leaves us, where should parents draw the line?
3: We released the advisory in May, and it has gotten a lot of coverage because I think it touched the heart of so many people.
1: Dr. Stephanie Herodopoulos is the Director of National Health Communications and Principal Deputy Assistant Secretary for Health at HHS.
3: We describe the domains over four areas: physical harm, cognitive, emotional behavior, and academic. And so the last Surgeon General talked about social media and mental health, but we said, you know, we need to pull it out. We know a lot more over the past few years with research, well-cited advisory that you can find on surgeongeneral.gov.
1: So let's talk about the harms because, you know, we remember what happened during COVID and we know how COVID harmed our kids. They were so isolated. We see the way that, you know, a generation lacks social skills. Yeah. What is the evidence pointed towards in terms of actual harm to kids? What kind of harm are you seeing?
3: There's a window of opportunity to develop those social skills in young ages. And so what we are seeing from the research is that that has been thwarted because kids are either not interacting because they are so much online, and then they don't have the social skills, so they don't feel comfortable with interpersonal relationships, and then start looking for that connection with perhaps maybe even AI, a chatbot. So not sure which way was the causation of it, but you know that causes major mental health issues that we're seeing: depression, anxiety, and possible suicide. Plus, what are they being exposed to online is really the big concern that we brought up in this advisory.
1: I think that was kind of part of the Meta lawsuit, right? And Meta just settled and is going to make some changes, going to pay up a lot of money. Not everybody is a fan, Steph, because the changes, like the daily limits that they're going to put in place now for younger people, only lasts a number of years. What's HHS's take on the Meta settlement?
3: You know, we had this symposium at HHS. We had three roundtables. We had researchers, some policymakers, some physicians, as well as advocates and educators. But we also had some tech companies that came and talked. Meta was one of them. And they talked about what they plan to do in the future. And, you know, I think it's a great step in the right direction. Mm-hmm. I'm happy that they have settled with the 52 attorney generals in the United States that had the class action lawsuit. You know, that hopefully that money will be used wisely by the states to help children where they're at with mental health. I know that they're still figuring that out. Whatever restrictions, listen, parents need the help to empower them with. It should be on the onus of the tech companies to do the right thing on the front end, so parents can have that more control.
1: You know, you're a mom. Although your kids are a little bit older, but I am not a mom yet. And I am really worried and frightened, I think, to have kids now in this world because, It is so hard. They want to be connected. Everybody has a cell phone or a tablet or a device of some sort. I see it with my nephews and my niece. You know, sometimes they're on it for hours. Maybe they shouldn't be. But you said, you know, parents had been told to monitor the screens, the screen usage, to put in limits. And that's really great advice, but it's incomplete, you said. So what tools would you give parents? And if you had, you know, younger kids today, how would you be letting them use screen time, and how would you be kind of watching over that?
3: Well, first of all, we put the 5Ds into the surgeongeneral.gov, where you can find on the website. The 5Ds, the toolkit for parents, is discuss immediate plan, right? So everyone's on the same page. This is for, obviously, the adolescents and kids. That then the very young, I think that you need to delay any screen use for as long as possible, because the interactive screens can affect the brain development with memory, attention, academics, the ability for literacy. So those have been
1: shown. So find some other way to keep them busy.
3: Absolutely.
1: When you need to get your stuff done at home.
3: Delay.
1: Don't just give them a laptop or a,
3: yeah,
1: iPad.
3: They're and from there's a National Institute of Health division called Schreiber, National Institute of Children's Health and Development. They have ongoing studies right now with their behavioral health analysis, and they say that if you the later you give a one-on-one tablet, the better. You have less tantrums when you try to take it away, and if you give them a book, you're going to have less of a tantrum when you take away a book, for instance. So there's a lot of evidence that, you know, feel confident in your parenting, even if you've already given a tablet and you feel like you don't have the power to take away, you do. And it will take maybe a couple weeks of them having a little detox off of it. But then eventually, if you divert them to fun things like arts and crafts or a sport or doing something fun outside or doing something together, like learning how to cook a meal, those kids will be happy off of the screens eventually. It's just, I worry when I see people at restaurants and they just have like a 2 or 3 year old a tablet so close to their eyes, and they're zoned out and they're not learning or listening to what we're saying. That's a problem, and it can cause some myopia, which is nearsightedness, because the screen is too close and you're not giving your eyes a break. So there are things you could do. Make sure that your children go outdoors 1 to 2 hours a day to get sunlight in their eyes, that they are taking breaks from screens if they're doing homework, that they should look 20 feet away at least for 20 seconds every 20 minutes, the 20-20-20 rule. And that's for adults too. Look, everyone should be doing that. Go outside, touch grass, be in the real. Like, most of the joy in my life doesn't come from swiping or liking or getting a notification. It's being in the moment with the human being in front of you and enjoying friends and family, dancing, exercising, being in the real life, in nature, outside. And I can't express that enough. Secretary Kennedy has talked about this relentlessly, how he feels that we are missing out and screens are crowding out normal activities in our life.
1: And I'm cracking up a little bit because, number one, you nailed it. I mean, adults are, you know, we're victims too. So many times of the day I'm caught, you know, doom scrolling. But I'm also laughing because, you know, my dad, so grandpa, to my nephews, you know, is always on them about, you know, you got to limit your screen time because he's worried they're going to get glasses or going to, you know, they're going to miss out on their childhood. And now I get to take a clip of this and show it to him because he's right. And he can show that to my nephews.
3: Wait, tell him to go on surgeongeneral.gov and read it. He'll get it.
1: Now
3: he'll get a kick out of it.
1: Yeah. Because his grandkids didn't believe it. I think this is a conversation that's not going to go away for a very long time. You know, Congress has been very slow in dealing with the effects of social media. And it's nice to see an agency sort of giving some attention to this, because everyone is dealing with this every single day. Everywhere you look, everybody's glued to a screen.
3: And, you know, states are leading on this right now with over 40 states that have some form of limiting access to cell phones during school or banning it altogether. So this is just the beginning of the conversation, and there will be action items that come out of that. But one of the action items that we did announce was the magic tablet. And this is a children's
1: a book
3: yes, that you can read to your kid. Get off screens, get on a book. You can download it, though, off of surgeongeneral.gov for the public. And we thought it was so fun because little Eleanor wanted to be a content creator, but her parents wouldn't let her have a tablet. So she figured out that the magic light inside of her, with creativity and all the adventures she had, because she wasn't given a tablet, with her and her little brother. And so it was just really neat. Sometimes the greatest adventures begin when you put the screen down, look up, and live real life. And so I encourage everyone to read this to their children, the magic tablet. There's lessons for parents in there, too.
0: We had the magic school bus, and now they have the magic tablet. Yeah. Thank you so much. It was so great to see you, Dr. Stephanie Herodopoulos. Appreciate it.
3: Oh, the pleasure was all mine.
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15: The Clancy murder trial returning to the courtroom this morning to resume deliberations after telling the trial judge yesterday they were unable to reach a verdict.
16: The jury of nine women and three men sent a note to the judge saying they are still deadlocked. Judge William Sullivan then read the Tui Rodriguez or dynamite charge, a final instruction urging the jury to reconsider their positions.
15: Fox's Brian Yenis. Clancy's lawyer says she was suffering from postpartum psychosis and is not criminal responsible for the deaths of her three children. A mass shooting at a high-rise in Minneapolis Wednesday night. Two people dead, six injured, including three police officers. The gunman also found dead. And a federal judge is blocking the Trump administration from enforcing a new executive order limiting the number of people eligible for birthright citizenship. 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

0: is the Fox News Rundown. Now a look at sports.
1: The NBA has fined the Los Angeles Clippers $30 million and is stripping five future first-round draft picks after an investigation found they illegally circumvented the league's salary cap. Team owner Steve Ballmer is also being suspended from all league and team activities for 1 year. The Clippers say they plan to challenge the NBA's findings. At the U.S. Open Wednesday, defending champs Aryna Sabalenka and Carlos Alcaraz cruised to victories to advance to the third round. And Americans Ben Shelton, Francis Tiafoe, Jessica Pegula, and Emma Navarro are all moving on as well. That's your sports on the Fox News Rundown. Tony Genualdo, Fox News.
2: Now an update from OutKick's Dan Dockich.
3: So he has serious domestic violence allegations against him, Josh Jacob does. And where is the national sports media outrage? Where is it? In fact, the freaking NFL should say end domestic violence in its end zones instead of this nonsense. Our backwards-ass, stupid-ass liberal sports media would rather get all over Jackson Dart because, well, he introduced the president. Where are the columns? This is what I've always said. I am not a media member. I am an entertainer. Because you media members, particularly in sports, are so ass backwards, we're so effed up that you can't even protect women. You'd rather get angry because a dude has the opportunity of a lifetime to introduce the president of the United States. For OutKicks, don't at me. I'm Dan Dockich, and this is Fox News Rundown.
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3: Praising police in Minneapolis, I'm Dave Anthony, Fox News, for their response to a shooting in a high-rise apartment building.
8: They rescued victims, brought people to safety, helped get approximately four people to the hospital, all while getting shot at themselves.
3: That's Mayor Jacob Frey. Two people were killed, at least six injured.
11: Police say officers ran into the building, finding blood and victims as they heard more gunshots. Two officers were hit, one in the abdomen, another in the shin. A third officer suffered a non-life-threatening injury. The suspected gunman was found dead. No word yet on a motive, but one neighbor said he'd been avoiding the suspect for the past few weeks because that suspect had been showing off a weapon.
3: That's Fox's Jill Nato. It'll be day six of deliberations at Lindsay Clancy's murder trial and the killing of her three children, but the jury's deadlocked, considering her insanity defense, prompting the judge to invoke something to get them to continue.
12: It instructs the jurors to reconsider their positions and listen carefully to each other. Jurors are reminded another jury may not be better equipped to handle this case, and they're encouraged to reach a unanimous verdict without giving up any honestly held beliefs. What the Tui Rodriguez charge doesn't do is force compliance, set a hard deadline, or alter the burden of proof. It also doesn't allow the judge to force the jury to continue deliberating.
3: Fox's Nate Foy outside the court in Plymouth, Massachusetts. President Trump is warning he could order another attack on Iran at any time after two rounds of strikes the last several days, in addition to imposing even more economic sanctions.
13: The regime is getting weaker and weaker by the day. And at some point, they're not going to be able to shoot so easily because I think the people aren't going to take it.
3: A prominent feminist activist has died. Gloria Steinem, who was a leading voice for women's rights for decades. Steinem was 92, died at her home in New York City.
14: What's happening?
15: We are not going to have the government shut down.
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27: Starting your morning off right. A new way of talk. A new way of understanding. Because we're in this together. This is your morning show with Michael Del Giorno.
28: It is your morning show. Chris Kroc in for my friend Michael Del Giorno. One more day with you. Love, love, love, love being here with you. And we obviously have a heck of a lot of fun. We have a lot of stories to talk about, too. As you would imagine, we have the Lindsey Clancy trial and the Tyler Robinson trial. It's kind of a toss-up. You know, sometimes I like to go to the producer and just spin the wheel and let them pick it, because then it's a little fun, you know, a little challenging. Let's do that. Producer Red, would you like me to start out with Lindsey Clancy or the Charlie Kirk trial with what happened yesterday on that? Well, not a trial, but the preliminary hearings.
29: Why don't you go Charlie Kirk?
28: So you have a hat tip to you, sir. You have a defense attorney for Tyler Robinson who literally attacked Charlie Kirk yesterday. Not even in the trial yet. The family's there. Everybody's there. We all saw it on TV or saw a highlight of it. I'll play it for you right now. He literally attacks Charlie Kirk. This is the defense attorney for Tyler Robinson.
30: It is true that Mr.
28: Hold on. There we go.
30: Kirk spoke hatefully of certain groups of people. He spoke hatefully of people who don't have traditional norm-conforming gender identities. He spoke hatefully of people who are not strictly heterosexual. He spoke hatefully of people who have sexual relationships out of marriage. And yes, it is true that the evidence from Mr. Twiggs is that he identified in a non-gender conforming way to his friends, and that he was in a romantic relationship with Mr. Robinson. But that doesn't mean that those personal choices by Mr. Twiggs and by Mr. Robinson equate with the hate that at least Mr. Robinson says he had toward Mr. Kirk. So
28: literally the defense attorney for Tyler Robinson, the alleged assassin of Charlie Kirk, is attacking the victim. He is attacking him in court, and also not even in trial. There's no reason to attack and impugn his character, but he did. There is a article in Fox News about this, and it says right here, a defense attorney, this is a guy who has no, you know, he's not in the game here, he's just a practicing defense attorney out of New Jersey, interviewed by Fox News. He said this was so unprofessional, so out of left field, and that this defense attorney should be embarrassed. Kirk's widow and parents were there in court. They exchanged looks and some teared up. You don't ever, I mean, ever say that, number one, as a defense attorney or prosecutor, especially not even at a trial, says the defense, this defense attorney out of New Jersey they interviewed. If you want to paint Charlie as a bad person in front of the jury, knock your socks off. Do whatever you think you have to. But to do that at a preliminary hearing when you have the victim's family all there, that was totally uncalled for. Well, I mean, even in a trial, why would you say that? What he's is he basically saying Tyler Robinson had to take out Charlie Kirk because he was, quote, hateful? And he's not hateful. He wasn't hateful. If you may disagree with him, but what he's basically saying is, I disagree with Charlie Kirk's stance on traditional marriage. I disagree with Charlie Kirk's stances. They're biblical stances. I disagree with them, and they are hateful because I disagree with them. But why would you do that in this? There's no reason to. Kirk's widow and other relatives were in court. They exchanged looks. Some teared up. The defense attorney that they interviewed, again, from Fox News, said none of what was presented during the preliminary hearing shows that he is hateful and has hateful words. This group or hateful words towards that group, he had an opinion. That doesn't make it hate, but the fact that Mr. Novak even considered hate, that's the attorney for Robinson, he hated Mr. Kirk. What he really means is he really hated Mr. Kirk for what Kirk stood for, which is exactly right. So, and he's quoting his client, Tyler Robinson, who told his lover, ex-lover, Lance Twiggs, I have had enough of Charlie Kirk's hatred. Some hate can't be negotiated out. You want to talk about hatred and negativity? There is a local pumpkin farm in Henderson, Kentucky. I guess it's right by the Indiana-Kentucky border. It's Goble Farms or Gobble Farms or something of that nature. They did a corn maze for Charlie Kirk this year. And it's on their website. They have links to Turning Point USA. They have received dozens of negative ratings on Google reviews. Why would you want to attack what is wrong with people? Why can't they let this go? I think they can't let it go because they just feel threatened by Charlie's stances. They want to attack it. I mean, so the problem is with these folks. What is wrong with people? Lindsey Clancy. This is insane. Did you know we have a Lindsey Clancy clone, allegedly, out of Frankfort, Illinois, suburban Chicago? Yes. This is allegedly a Lindsey Clancy lookalike. This is WGN-TV.
0: A lot of people are bringing up the big trial that's playing out right now in Massachusetts. They're talking about the Lindsey Clancy trial, especially after this came out. A lot of people are saying, oh my gosh, you know, this sounds so similar, because guys, we've been talking about the Lindsey Clancy trial that's happening, you know, nationwide. It's the biggest trial that's happening right now. And it's been playing out for weeks. And so for a lot of these folks who are reacting to what's happened in their backyards, they're immediately, you know, reminded of what's playing out at the national scale.
4: This is just absolutely devastating that this could be another Lindsey Clancy situation in our neighborhood, in our community. You never think it's going to hit so close to home.
28: A death cult appears to be possibly taking hold and going on and continuing on. What this is a woman who police arrived at 4:30 in the afternoon yesterday, according to WGN-TV. In suburban Chicago, Frankfort, Illinois, called.

0: holding up their hands in that heart shaped thing. I mean, what can you think of anything more evil than getting a large gaggle of people together, or 20 or 30 or 40 or 50 people together, to stand and hold out their hands and make the shape of a heart over a woman who's with her bare hands murdered three children, her own three children? So you got Lindsey Clancy being celebrated and lionized and such. You've got Charlie Kirk being attacked for being Charlie Kirk, even now at the trial. You've got Luigi Mangione being celebrated, and now this lunatic celebrating the murder of an innocent woman who's a 32-year-old Bank of America executive, new mom. Death cult, isn't it? Then you also have this woman, Dawn Light. Now, this one has a lot of psychological problems, right? This woman, Dawn Light, was arrested and faces up to 20 years in jail because she was caught allegedly filming jurors, taking pictures of jurors coming out. Also, they say that she is accused of going to parking in the back where only jurors are supposed to park. And then did you see the gaggle of press? And she was like, she was talking to them. I should have that in my repertoire sound. And I want to play that for you. Here. This is a gaggle of press. She's talking. And then at one point, did you see she tries to take a full-on sprint? Like, try to run away from the press? Did you guys see that? You did? Yeah.
1: I didn't see that one.
0: This is unreal. Let me play this for you.
2: Why
0: is it a misunderstanding? Don, yesterday, where you parked your
3: What was the point? What were you trying to do?
2: Seeing you. What was your intent?
0: Don,
2: I don't know.
0: All right,
2: I'm
0: going
2: to go to my car, guys. I'm done with you.
0: By the way, you're going to hear her laugh in a second, too. She wants to go to
4: her intent. Her intent was to have the media swarm her, and she got exactly what she wanted, her 15 minutes of fame.
0: Yeah. Red, you said that you were a crime blogger in the early 2000s, and this is now how a crime blogger, she allegedly is a crime blogger? I have, by the way, I have Ryan Fournier, the founder of Students for Trump, who tweeted this out to his 1.2 million followers. Reports a reveal, and this is his allegation, not mine, 56-year-old Dawn Light arrested for filming Lindsey Clancy jurors is a registered ACT Blue donor out of Sutton, Massachusetts. Radical left, he says, caught trying to intimidate and taint a high-profile jury. Unbelievable integrity, he says. Now, what were you going to say, though, Red?
4: Oh, no. We used to solve crimes and missing persons cases, not create crimes.
0: Insert yourself into a criminal case and then become a criminal, allegedly, right? Let's play the rest of this as she's being grilled by the press and laughs in a second here.
5: Marcy, take more pictures.
6: Yeah, stop.
7: Stop. Stop pushing.
8: I know you. Why did you come here? Can you answer any questions for us?
6: How do you feel? You're a celebrity now.
0: Did you hear that? How do you feel you're a celebrity now? Ha ha ha, she's laughing. Throw this woman in jail for the entire 20 years. Unreal. And you know, they gave the, not the Allen charge, but something that's called a different kind of a charge in the state of Massachusetts. It's the, what is it, the Tui, can't remember the last second part, the Tui Rodriguez charge or something like that, which is just like an Allen charge where the judge said yesterday after 5 days of a deadlock, the judge, we're deadlocked, there's nothing we can do, and he gave them the official charge the second time saying go back and do this. What it really means is you are best to make this decision. This is, we have invested tons in this. Nobody will be better than you to answer this and to fix this, figure this out. Keep your opinions, but be more open to listening to everybody else's opinion on the jury. And so he gave those instructions, and now he cannot encourage them to continue to deliberate after this. If they come back today or tomorrow and say, oh, there's nothing we can do, then it'll be a mistrial. I want to explore the mistrial angle. I want your thoughts on this, too. How much punishment, how big of a deal is this, and how severe is this? Do you want this this lady, this Dawn.

0: light. Filming jurors parking where they're not, where jurors park, allegedly. What kind of punishment do you want to see happen to her in this? How severe? Hit that talk back button on your iHeart app. This is your morning show. Chris Crockett for Michael DeJournal.
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0: Time for the top five stories of the day. It's Kristen for Michael, by the way. Hegseth extends Middle East deployments into 2027, escalating a, quote, strain on troops, says the Wall Street Journal. Maintaining 50,000 in the region to give President Trump flexibility and options as he pursues economic pressure campaign, which I have no problem with doing that. Otherwise, why not just tell Iran we're going to be leaving shortly? This is my favorite story of the day, perhaps. Graham Plattner, or P. Hustle, as we know him. P. Hustle is no longer scheduled to speak at the Maine Labor Day rally. Former Democrat Senate nominee P. Hustle, Graham Plattner, no longer set to speak at the Labor Day rally when he makes his first major public appearance since ending his campaign against Republican Senator Susan Collins of Maine. The unions did not want him there. I wonder why. Federal judge has blocked one of President Trump's latest attempts to limit birthright citizenship. A Biden-appointed judge, shocker, says the Supreme Court has spoken. It's the law of the land. The president must follow it. We have Elon Musk, America's PAC, now spending money on Trump-backed Mike Rogers in Michigan, Ken Paxton in Texas, other crucial Senate and House races. First drop is $800K, a lot more expected to come. A Republican proposal to amend the Constitution to prevent expanding the number of justices on the Supreme Court failed on the House floor. The vote was along party lines, 212 to 206. God help us if we do that, turning the Supreme Court into a House of Lords. Up next, the Minneapolis mass shooting. What's really behind it? It's not what you thought. This is Chris Crockin for my friend Michael Del Giorno, your morning show.
21: My name is Craig Ferguson. I am originally from Glasgow, Scotland. My morning show is your morning show with Michael Del Giorno.
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2: You don't do the Snapchat? All the cool kids are doing the Snapchat.
1: I think that most adults on Snapchat are somebody that you might want to do a background check on.
2: Bunch of boomers.
1: Isn't that like going to perhaps a furry convention?
2: I'm sure they have their place on there for sure.
1: How many people are at that convention that are over, let's say, 20 years old or something, or 22 or something, that might not pass background checks?
2: Yeah.
1: Might not be allowed to be around.
2: Most of those
1: people that certain feet.
2: They're dressed up like possums.
1: I mean, there's a real problem with that, man. That's a real problem right there. I got a big problem. All right, Minneapolis shooting. You know, this was the big story that broke yesterday around 4:30 is when it happened, roughly in the afternoon, Central Time, Minneapolis, St. Paul. Of course, we are on Twin Cities News Talk, which is on AM 1130 and FM 103.5. You know, I used to be on in Minneapolis, St. Paul.
2: Really?
1: Yeah, yeah. It was am I allowed to say the old station or no?
2: For sure.
1: KSTP, AM 1500, KSTP, St. Paul, Minneapolis. Okay. But they went to all sports. And who does that? Get out of here with that. What the heck's wrong with that? So,
2: it'd be easier to name the stations you haven't been on across America than it would be to keep up with the stations that you have been on.
1: Wow. Wow. I did not know I was going to be attacked this morning. Wow, I'm under attack. Now, this is not my show.
2: This is you're kind of one of us now. So
1: I didn't expect this. I usually, if whenever this happens on my own show, I would say I'm under attack on my own show.
2: Right.
1: Yeah.
2: Friendly fire.
1: I don't know if it's so friendly anymore. So the shooting happened yesterday in Minneapolis, St. Paul, and the stuff that I've seen. You know, you see a lot of stuff, but I ain't going with it until, for example, fake news social media had some transgender guy they identified, and it was not. It's a black guy who's living in what some online have called projects, or not projects per se, but in fact, some of the folks were saying it was more. They're alleging that he was making, these are people online, so I'm not saying this is true at all, but they're alleging he was paying maybe $120 to $200 a month. And then we, the citizens, or the people of Minneapolis, St. Paul / Minnesota, were paying for this guy's rent to live there. Now, the allegations in all these mainstream reports are that he was absolutely terrorizing people, flashing guns, all leading up to this. At least three. I heard this morning, and producer Red, would you double check for me? I heard this morning three dead. Now, I don't know if they're including the killer.
3: Including the gunman.
1: You do not count him. You do not count him. You say two people killed, and then you add the killer separately, because it is not in Gaza, taking the numbers of 60,000 or 70,000 people killed, when most of them, you know, you say out of maybe, I'm throwing out some numbers off the top of my head. These are not accurate. I'm just saying, when they say maybe 70,000 were killed and 20 to 40,000 are civilians, at best. Actually, I would say more 20,000. And guess where those numbers are coming from? The Gaza Health Ministry, which means Hamas, terrorists. So this guy is, he's obviously dead, but 4:36 p.m. Wednesday, yesterday, they got a call. One person shot at Loring Towers, a, quote, affordable housing community. When police arrived, they found one victim dead, several others suffering from gunshot wounds. Police then found the sound of gunfire, or followed it, to an upper floor. They were confronted by a haze that limited their visibility. Gunfire exchanged with this guy. And one officer shot in the stomach, another sustained non-life-threatening gunshot to the leg. Thankfully, they both are expected to make full recoveries. Seven patients rushed in total to the Hennepin County Medical Center, one of whom was later pronounced dead. Suspect also killed. See, there you go. That's why the headline says two, and somebody changed it to three in the mainstream press, and that is wrong. They don't even know if he killed himself either, but it doesn't matter. The terrorist is dead. He was being evicted for recent threats. Suspect played a, displayed a firearm to building security prior to this, reports Fox 9 out of Minneapolis-St. Paul. The man denied the allegations, and the hearing was set for September 11th. He was facing eviction from Loring Towers after he made concerning verbal statements about using a firearm to a security officer in June. 35-year-old suspect lifted up his shirt to display his firearm. In fact, Red, you got me his name. Carlton Johnson II is the suspect suspected in the shooting. There's bizarre social media videos that he put up. He was trying to be an influencer. Bizarre, like stupid, with drugs and guns in the posts. I watched one of them. The man lived on the ninth floor. Several people were shot at 4:30 p.m. Man assaulted another resident on the premises of March this year. He walked around the premises with a firearm openly displayed, entered the management office to only display the firearm to multiple management personnel. Openly displayed, I should say. He also made multiple statements to other residents that he obtained a new gun and would kill somebody. 2 days later, he again flashed his gun to others nearby on a sidewalk. So he also was previously accused of assaulting a sibling in 2018. The big story here is it's not another terrorist mass shooter. I mean, this guy's a terrorist in my book. Anybody that does these kinds of things is, but he's not your mass shooter that you would think about. He is a guy with a lot of problems, a lot of criminal and history, apparently, and decided to start shooting people. So it doesn't fit the norm of the pattern we've seen before. And, you know, I love what producer Red said. Boy, Jacob Frey, the mayor of Minneapolis, suddenly likes cops. Suddenly cops are good. Isn't that interesting? Yeah, the same people you vilify. Do you know, I mean, and when St. George Floyd, blessed be his name, when he died from that, from what I believe was a drug overdose in the custody of Minneapolis police, that department was destroyed. And the amount of people that are not in that department is so low compared to what it could be. The morale is so low. I am very good friends with, very, very close friends with a police officer in St. Paul from my time when I worked there, you know, as a talk show host. And it's just a disaster what they did. And what the mayor and the city and the people that run that city, the Democrat Party, DFL, they call it Democrat Farmer Labor Party, what they allowed to happen to that, have happened to that police department in that city is disgusting. You know, it just is. So there you go. There's a story on that. Speaking of crime, what do you think about locking somebody up because they let their 5-year-old walk to a pond? This just happened in Utah. Oh, I'm sorry, Virginia mom. But she went to Brigham Young University in Utah. Virginia mom received a criminal conviction simply because she left her 5-year-old son to walk alone down a few blocks in her gated community. 36-year-old mom. So what happened was she lets her 5-year-old walk to a pond nearby. He likes to collect feathers. It's about 2 blocks away, 3 blocks away, somewhere like that, a couple blocks. Somebody sees a 5-year-old walking alone. There are 2 crosswalks in the community that he crossed. However, it's a gated community, and they have 24-hour security. There's a 25-mile-an-hour speed limit, 3 golf courses. He would have had to go through just 2 crosswalks, reports Daily Mail, which she had seen him do safely many times. So she let him walk away and go a couple blocks and collect the feathers. A passerby saw him and became concerned. So they alerted the gated community security. You know, there's another story I saw. It might even be my repertoire of things for today, my massive stack of stuff, like the late Rush Limbaugh used to have, right? Remember he talked about a stack of stuff? About a child who was wandered away from school, a kindergartner, and a parent, some adult found him and returned him to the school safely. So here you have a person in the neighborhood that sees a 5-year-old walking down the street 2 blocks from his house. A stranger doesn't stop and say, "Hi, are you okay? Is your mom? Where's your mom? Where's your mom? Where's your dad? Are you okay? Everything okay?" Instead, they just call the security guard on him. What kind of an adult does that? Why does that person not stop and get out of that car and show this child some attention and love and kindness and concern? What kind of a person does that? If you're genuinely concerned, stop and talk to the kid. And if you think that something's not right, ask you want to take the kid back. It'd be stranger danger. Say, would you mind telling me where your mom's house is? I want to make sure she's okay with this. You know? Calling the security guard on? You look like you want to say something, Red.
3: If this is a crime, my parents would be serving 17 consecutive life sentences.
1: I know. I grew up in the far-flung suburbs of Chicago. They're now, you know, engulfed right by Six Flags is where we grew up, okay? And at that time, it was rural, like all of us that live in the, you know, second or third ring suburbs, like a third ring suburb, you know. It was rural country living almost, and now it's, you know, suburbia in the heart of it. And so that's where I grew up, and it was definitely semi-rural feeling. And we would take our bikes, and we would ride all the way around, you know, like probably 3 miles to a forest preserve and just ride through the forest, and it was so amazing. Maybe I was in kindergarten. Maybe I was 7 years old. But, yeah, the same thing for me. So the security guard took the kid, he said it was illegal. He went to the mother and said it was illegal for her to leave her son unsupervised. He called the police. The security guard of the complex the development called the police on the mom. Now, is the kid malnourished? Is the kid, unkempt? I just saw a story. I'm filling in after this show this morning. In Indianapolis. And there was a horrific story of a beautiful 5-year-old girl who weighed less at 5 years of age than she did at 2. Because her mom locked her in a closet, shoved a dresser to prevent the 5-year-old from coming out, barely fed the child anything. There was feces and lice everywhere in the room and in the girl's hair and everything. A picture of her legs in the trial. She died. She died from malnourishment and neglect. And the picture of her looked like a Holocaust victim. The knees were much more bigger. You know, the circumference of the knees was massive compared to the bone and the skin. That is neglect. That is horror. This is not. I could maybe see myself being concerned. Just to, you know, because 5-year-old might look extra young to you now that my kids are 19 and 22, you know. But I could never call the cops, and I would want to talk to mom, you know, and I wouldn't want to try to get the kid in the car. I'd just say, you know, where are you at? What's your address, Michael? Is your mom around? You know, it's okay to do that. So, yeah, you would have been locked up. The woman has a 5-year-old child, and the CPS told her a child could never be unsupervised. So they charged her, she got a criminal conviction, for leaving her 5-year-old son to walk alone. Something like that happened in Georgia. That was a huge case in Georgia, maybe 2, 3, 4, 5 years ago. I can't remember when. Same kind of a thing. This is crazy. They found her guilty of a level 2 finding, which got her placed on the child abuse and neglect registry. She told Reason magazine she believes she was accused of misdemeanor because authorities were looking for a way to get around the reasonable childhood independence law. Oh, my gosh. Virginia. This is why, I mean, I guess I don't want to say this is why you don't live in Virginia. But this is outrageous. She won't spend any time in prison. Can you imagine the word prison in this article? She won't spend any time in prison as long as she demonstrates good behavior and complies with CPS's condition. How many of the lunatics that are crying on social media over Lindsay Clancy and having rallies and holding up heart shapes with their hands for Lindsay Clancy, how many of them would like to lock this woman up, you think? You know, I wonder. Wouldn't it be interesting to go to the crowd and see what they think of this? All right, coming up next on Your Morning Show, 25 years after 9/11, two first responders remember Ground Zero. I'm going to play some audio of that, and there's a brand new video that has never been seen until recently. New York City Chopper 4 flying, looking at the towers as the first one was hit and was aflame, and then the second one, you see the plane flying to hit it. Never been seen until now. Somehow it just was released recently. All that's coming up next. Chris Crockin for Michael Del Giorno. Excuse me. This is your morning show.
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1: 7 minutes before the hour, Chris Crockett for Michael Del Giorno. It's your morning show. Well, we were talking a little bit more about this mother arrested for a charge criminally and convicted, but no jail time, which is unthinkable, for letting her five-year-old walk a couple blocks to a pond in her gated community, 25-mile-an-hour speed zone, only two crossings. Somebody saw the five-year-old, reported it to the security guard of the gated community that they were in. And the security guard took the child back to mom at the house, and there was a heated argument, and then the security guard said, "I'm calling the cops on you." And producer Rhett saying that, you know, his parents would have been locked up three consecutive life sentences. And then talking about we kind of segued in our off-air talk during the break about when your parents open up a can of a whoop-ass on you. We were not spared that. The freedoms and the punishment and the difference between now and then. I think there's a real, I really reject? I reject the idea that things are different today. I reject that, oh, things are different today. It's a different time. We're living in a different time. I think that is an absolute lie. Or, untruth. I don't think people are intentionally lying. I think it's a total untruth and is not true at all. And I think it's a cop out. And things are not different. I think that people have always, a percentage of people roughly has always been the same. There's always a certain amount of people that are evil, that want to harm, that look for people to harm, whether they be children or adults. And I think it's always been this way. And I think the experience of letting kids, you know, get out there a little bit is important. My son, we're reminded of this. Listen to this. When we first came to Dallas-Fort Worth, we're in the suburbs of Dallas-Fort Worth, where we've been for 16 years. When we first came here, my son, who's now 22 or 23, actually, he got lost on his bike. I mean, I don't know if he was 7 or 8 or 6 or 9. I can't remember. But he got lost in our neighborhood on his bike, and one of our neighbors who went to our church, like 5-8 blocks away, I don't know, somewhere in our neighborhood, saw him. He was crying on the side of the road, and he's lost because he was on a bike ride and he was lost. And she picked up the bike, she put it in the minivan, drove him home, and we were my wife and I were alarmed. We were looking all over him for him, and by God's grace, we found him. But you know what? That was a good experience. It was tough, but it was a good experience. You know, he learned. These are important stories. You can put your kid in a bubble, but then you won't be raising your kid right. I want to get into this 25 years after 9/11. Some of the audio and stories are coming out now that we haven't heard yet because this is big. So we're going to get into that coming up next as well. It's Chris Crockett and for my friend Michael Del Giorno, this is your morning show.
15: This is Angela from Chandler, and your morning show is my morning show with Michael Honk Honk Del Giorno.
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17: Minneapolis.
18: She was a leading advocate for women's rights. I'm Dave Anthony, Fox News. Gloria Steinem has died at the age of 92 after decades of feminist activism.
19: Gloria Steinem's death was announced on social media by her foundation, which said she died on Wednesday at her home in New York City, quote, surrounded by some of the many who loved her. She co-founded Ms. Magazine and spent decades advocating for women's rights in the workplace, as well as the right to abortion through political organizing. She was honored for her civil rights work with a Presidential Medal of Freedom in 2013.
18: That's Fox's Tanya J. Powers. Six people are recovering in Minneapolis the morning after being injured in a shooting at a high-rise apartment building. Three of them are police officers who responded as people fled.
20: The front doors were busted as I was walking down the ramp. Two different people was laying there, covered in blood.
21: I heard cursing, and then I just heard shot, shot, shot, shot.
18: Two other people were killed by the gunman, who's also dead. It's believed he shot himself during the police response. The manhunt for a cop killer in Georgia ended in South Carolina at a traffic stop.
22: The suspect that was in the vehicle, who was a passenger in the vehicle, shot himself.
18: Anderson County Sheriff Chad McBride says he died at a hospital. Police say the Warm Springs, Georgia officer killed Tuesday night, Chris Fisher, was shot in an ambush. An hour from now, Lindsey Clancy's jury will deliberate his sixth day at her murder trial. They've told the judge they're deadlocked, considering her insanity defense.
23: Right now, the reason for the disagreement among jurors is unclear. The only question that they've asked so far was to review Lindsey Clancy's prescription pills and the knife used in her attempted suicide after she strangled her three young children.
18: Fox's Nate Foy outside the court in Plymouth, Massachusetts. Iran's gone on the attack again, hitting a country again with American forces stationed there.
24: Targeting Kuwait with missiles and drones. Sirens sounded there, forcing people to take shelter. The event came after President Trump indicated on Wednesday the United States is prepared to strike Iran again.
25: What's happening?
26: We are not going to have the government shut down.
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14: Starting your morning off right. A new way of talk. A new way of understanding. Because we're in this together. This is your morning show with Michael Del Giorno.
4: This is your morning show. Chris Kroc in for Michael Del Giorno. Let's go right to Rory O'Neill, our national correspondent on the Lindsey Clancy jury, the Tui Rodriguez charge, what that means. Are they going to have a mistrial? Rory, thanks for joining us.
25: Yeah, good morning. These jurors have said twice now that they're just unable to reach a decision. And as you said, they got the instruction from the judge, the dynamite citation, as they say. And it looks like unless they come back with a verdict, probably today, it's more and more likely this is headed for a mistrial.
4: And then the family, Reddington, her attorney, Kevin Reddington, for Lindsey Clancy, defense attorney said no when asked if Lindsey would be ready for, be able to emotionally handle going through the trial again. That's irrelevant, isn't it? I mean, do you think the prosecution, based on what you've seen, is likely to retry it?
25: Well, I'm not sure it's irrelevant because he might have been sending a signal through the media, essentially saying to the prosecution, oh, she couldn't possibly go through another trial, so maybe that means we're open for some sort of a deal. That may have been the kind of messaging that was going through there, because if this is, look, we're all guessing this is now headed for a mistrial. The deliberations started Thursday of last week. And if that's the case, now the prosecution has to decide, are we going to try this again? Are we going to just give up? Or are we going to try to, you know, continue the charges, but then be more open to a plea deal? And that may have been the message, that his client is not ready for another trial. Therefore.
5: Yeah, well, here's the thing, too. I mean, it's crazy. Massachusetts, you are presumed to be insane. They have to prove that the prosecution has to prove that she is sane.
25: Not.
5: The burden's on them.
25: Right.
5: I'm sorry. It's not sane. Excuse me. Yeah.
25: Right. So the burden is on the prosecution when it comes to these kinds of, because it's you're not criminally responsible because of your mental health would be the jury's verdict. And it's an affirmative presentation by the prosecution for that.
5: Now, one more thing. This woman, Dawn Light, arrested for allegedly taking pictures and or video of the jurors, also parking in the area, snooping around the area where the jurors park. What do you know about her and what's the latest with that?
25: Yeah, so she was charged with interfering with a jury or influencing a jury. So she's got criminal charges of her own. The friends and associates have said, oh, no, she just has a curiosity in the case and was actually trying to get photos of Lindsey Clancy. But others have suggested, again, that she was more focused on the jurors. And remember, this jury is not sequestered. They have not been sequestered during the trial. They have not been sequestered during the deliberations either. So they're free to come and go every night in what's a relatively small town there in Plymouth County, Massachusetts. So, look, everyone knows in that part of the world, everyone knows who the jurors are, right? It's a relatively small town area. So, or you have a friend of a friend. And that's why there are some concerns about protecting the anonymity of this jury.
5: The charges on Dawn Light and the ability to possibly send her to jail for 20 years is very serious. The judge is very serious about this, and I think it looks like she's taking it lightly in her perp walk or her walk with the media, right?
25: Yeah, she was seen running away from the media, sort of smiling and laughing at what was happening. But because this is a case that can bring about a life sentence for the defendant, that's why the punishment is so harsh for allegedly interfering with the jury or influencing.
5: Now, one more thing that happened overnight, suburban Chicago, Frankfort, Illinois, 2-year-old killed or dead. Boy's mother was trying to self-harm, according to the reports from WGN-TV. So folks are saying this could be another type of a Lindsey Clancy story. I mean, I hope this isn't a trend. I don't know if you've seen that coverage yet.
25: I just saw you have read as much as I had heard as well, so I don't know too much. But that's obviously something that courts are going to be watching, legal observers. And again, I think that Massachusetts insanity bar being a little bit different changes the math.
5: Yeah. Rory O'Neill, national correspondent. Thank you. Look forward to talking to you a little bit later.
25: Thanks, Chris.
5: Yes, sir. Let's go. We have some talkbacks on the mother in Virginia living in a gated community. Her 5-year-old in the gated community, and there's only 2 crosswalks that he went past. He was allowed to go by himself 2 to 3 blocks, something like that, to a pond. He likes to collect goose feathers. So mom said, go ahead, have fun, see you in a little bit. Somebody who lives in the gated community was driving or whatever and saw this 5-year-old boy. Instead of stopping and seeing if he was okay, seeing where he lived and maybe going to the house to check, she just called the security guard on him. Security guard takes the 5-year-old kid, goes back to the house with mom, and there's a confrontation that gets a little nasty, apparently. And then the security guard calls the flipping cops on the mom. Mom was criminally convicted, won't face any jail time. And, you know, we were talking about this. Producer Red, producer Jeff, and myself, we were allowed to do stuff like that. We were allowed to go and ride our bikes in a forest behind my house at probably 5, 6. You know, and I don't think anything's changed. I really don't think anything's changed. I think people's mindset has changed, but I don't think anything has changed on this. Let's go to some of the talkbacks. Listener at WJDX.
15: Are you out of your mind? A 5-year-old wandering alone? No, I don't agree with it.
5: Well, a 5-year-old wandering alone, but the 5-year-old had, it's a gated community, and the 5-year-old had directions from mom. Go ahead and do that. Collect your feathers. See you in a little bit. I don't know if that's out of your mind, is it? I mean, he's not crossing a four lane, you know, street that's 40 miles an hour or something. Yes, Red.
16: I was going to say, you have to wonder how many times had he done it before.
5: And so, in other words, so you're counting the crimes. You're saying that maybe she has a lot of crimes that she needs to be investigated for further crimes.
16: I mean, can you imagine? I mean, what if this is a normal thing this kid did?
5: Yes. Right? Yeah, and I was obviously
16: that's what people are missing here. It's what might be abnormal for you in your area is commonplace in other areas.
5: This is not criminal negligence. It's not. It's you could say it's wrong, and I wouldn't get in a big argument with you. You could say the kid's too young. But it's not criminal. I know that. And let's go to Mark in Ocala on WLFL.
17: Yeah, that's a shame what happened to that mother. That's a good signal that you need to move out of that state, because if COVID or something like that comes around, you're not going to have the police state. You're going to have a Gestapo state with all the little brown shirts pointing at you. There they are. There they are. Get them. From the citizen, the security guard, to the cop, nobody had any logical thinking.
5: Well, Virginia is definitely very, you know, well, it was purple a little bit with Governor Glenn Youngkin, former Governor Glenn Youngkin, but it went back to solid blue. That is a concern overall with the state. However, I don't think it's the state. I think it's the neighborhood and jurisdiction. And I think this could happen.

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1: The dust and the cloud, and everyone split off in different directions. So I went just whichever way I heard people yelling.
2: It takes you back. It's like a punch in the gut. You know all the firefighters that were in that building at the time, the police officers that were there. You know they didn't survive.
1: I would describe it if you took smoke, mix that with like burning gasoline, burning diesel, human flesh. You put all those smells together, just blend it all up. That'd give you a small light version of what I remember.
0: Now, the other thing I wanted to play is this. You got them talking about then versus now. These two former firefighters, EMT types, about now. Do people remember? Are they still remembering 9/11? Do they remember?
3: Rosie still keeps reminders of those days. A flag signed by first responders at Ground Zero. And things sent by people from around the country. Reminders of a time when Americans seemed determined to take care of one another. In the days after the attacks, people lined streets to thank first responders and help strangers. Joe remembers that America.
2: It was humanity at its best. And you wish you could bottle that and keep that, and we lost.
1: Do I think America forgot? Definitely.
3: Today, both men see a nation fractured by division, far removed from the America that stood shoulder to shoulder after the attacks.
0: Do I think America forgot? Definitely. I think he's right. Not us, not YMS listeners, but I'm just saying the country writ large for a large chunk of it. I mean, they elected an Islamist terror sympathizer, you know, for the mayor of New York City 25 years later. And what does that tell you? I wanted to play this, too. There's a Chopper 4, NBC Chopper in New York City. This video has not been released until now, according to many, many people that have put this out on social media. This is the raw audio of the chopper, of the lady, I think is a reporter in the chopper, and she sees one tower, the first tower that was hit on fire, and she's recovering that, and then all of a sudden she doesn't notice this other plane comes in and smashes against the other tower.
4: Well, what from we can see right here as we were coming up the Hudson River, we can see thick black smoke indicating the fire is still going on right now in the World Trade Center. For as far as the eye can see, and you can tell right here at the top of this tower, there's a huge gaping hole, flames still inside, thick black smoke still coming out. We have not been able to see what, if any kind of an aircraft is inside the building. This is the best vantage point right here. And as you can see, just a huge gaping hole throughout the entire side of this tower right now. Wow. That apparently does look like it is in the other building at this point.
0: A small wow. It makes me angry and emotional to see that. It's on my X feed if you want to see it, at Chris Kroc Show. That's at Chris Kroc Show, C-H-R-I-S-K-R-O-K. It makes me angry. Those SOBs, you know? This was way more than a punch in our gut. Who is going to be at the Ground Zero ceremonies in New York City on 9/11? Will the feeble and old man who freezes up a lot, Joe Biden, will he be there? I will share that with you on the top five stories of the day. Coming up next, Chris Kroc in for Michael Del Giorno. This is your morning show.
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0: From the Pacific beaches at Malibu to the Arch in St. Louis to the reflecting pool in D.C., this is your morning show with Michael Delchippin.
1: What an excellent song. You want to do talkbacks now or coming up next, guys? Because I know we got the top five stories today as well.
2: Yeah, let's go ahead and get the top five stories in.
1: We'll do talkbacks coming up next. We got some great ones on the kid walking around the neighborhood and mom getting charged, cuffed, and stuffed. Hey, top five stories today. Gallup reports a record high 89% of the United States government believe the United States government is corrupt. Corruption is widespread. 89% of U.S. residents. Perception of government corruption in the U.S. highest level in 20 years. I'm not surprised. Republicans fail to ease one of Trump's greatest fears as Supreme Court measure collapses. No constitutional amendment to cap the Supreme Court. If that happens and they expand it, that is turning into a House of Lords, another political body. Emmett Smith, former cowboy, accused of conning Native American investor out of $2.5 million in solar farm deal. Ruh-roh Rastro. Christian backlash as J.D. Vance puts a number on his chances of getting into heaven. J.D. says he's a 7 or 8 out of 10 on a scale of measuring how confident he is that he could make it to heaven. Well, as a Christian like my friend Michael Del Giorno and such, you know if you know. There ain't no 7 or 8. It's either you know or you don't. If you don't know, you better check it out, in my humble. Man fatally shoots cousin during heated argument over whose enchiladas were spicier. Did you like how I got the enunciation? Enchiladas.
2: You did really good.
1: Like Nicolas Maduro. Nicolas Maduro in the coverage of when he was deposed if we got him out of there. Oh, gosh. All right. Also coming up next, in addition to talkbacks, as President Trump, are his proposed sanctions against Russia dead? White House correspondent John Decker joins us on Your Morning Show.

0: Hey, it's Ben Ferguson. The midterm elections, they've gotten really hot. And congressional control and President Trump's agenda, not only they hang in the balance, but every headline has the potential to shift the odds. According to Cauchy's new midterms hub, Democrats have a 48% chance to control the Senate. And in a key Senate race, James Tallarico is currently trading at 50% to beat Ken Paxton. That means a $100 trade pays out 190 with a win. Is Texas going blue? Republicans cannot take that race for granted. And the stakes, they're high. Use the promo code MORNING to get up to $20 when you trade 20. Promo code MORNING, get up to $20 when you trade 20.
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1: This is Your Morning Show. Chris Kroc in for Michael DelGiorno. In just a moment, we'll talk to White House correspondent John Decker about Russia sanctions bill, why it's not passing, and whether it will, and what's the deal with that. Also, we have some talkbacks. Let's go to Bob in Mississippi.
2: Hey, Mr. Kroc. I just heard the rest of that story about that woman being arrested. Maybe she shouldn't have gotten a confrontation with the law. Low IQ Bob, Mississippi.
1: Now, that's the story, of course. If you missed it, the five-year-old was allowed by his mom to walk a couple blocks to a pond to collect goose feathers, which he did regularly, apparently, in a gated community with 25-mile-an-hour speed limits, and he crossed two crosswalks, apparently. And somebody didn't like seeing the kid by himself out there, called the security guard. The security guard came, took the kid back to mom. Mom and him had a heated conversation. Maybe I will give you this. Maybe mom was inappropriate and was nasty to the guy. You know, maybe instead of being more, you know, although maybe the guy was a jerk. We don't know. You know, let's go to another listener at WKBN.
3: 5 years old seems a little young to me, but some kids are a little more advanced than other kids. I guess you'd have to be the parent to know that.
1: That's exactly what I'm thinking, too. It really is a situation with the kid and what level the kid's at. It might not be age as much as it will be maturity, right? I think that's accurate. Gary at WLAC Nashville.
4: Evidently, the kid knew where he lived, and other people need to stay out of it. It ain't their business.
1: You know, to which I say, amen. I'm going to give you a Southern Baptist amen. We are noticing something here. We're noticing that the older folk, not saying that these folks are older, agree with us, but, you know, the younger folk, meaning what, 20s, 30s, early 30s, are saying, what the heck's wrong with this mom? Everybody else over maybe 40s or mid-40s plus is saying, what are you talking about, dude? We did this. My goodness. Joe Biden will be at Ground Zero in New York City. Hopefully he will not shake the air, you know, shake the air's hand as if there's somebody there, or not face the wrong direction or walk off. Hopefully you won't take a bath in the reflecting pool. You know, talk to himself, get up on the microphone and talk when he's not supposed to be up there. Who knows? But Biden's going to be there along with Obama, Clinton, George W. Bush, and past first ladies, Nurse Jill Biden, Laura Bush, and Hillary Clinton, slated to be in attendance. No Trump. He will be at the Pentagon. Some think it's because of Biden, but I don't think that at all. I just think it's the way it worked out. I don't know. You know, you would think Trump, who's a massive New Yorker and loves New York and born and raised and loves it all, would be there. But I guess this year he does Pentagon. Let's go to our White House correspondent, John Decker, with the latest on the Russia sanctions bill. John, is this bill dead or what's going on?
5: Well, it's not dead, but it's languishing in the House right now. As you may recall, it passed overwhelmingly in the U.S. Senate, strong bipartisan support. It goes over to the House, and that bill has not been scheduled for a vote. And there's very little time, given the time off that House members have to campaign for reelection, for that bill to be voted on between now and November. So if it happens, it would happen likely after the election. That may give some leeway to some members to vote for that legislation. The president says he supports that Senate bill. There are Republicans and Democrats urging the House to take up the bill right now, but it doesn't look like that will happen before November the 3rd.
1: I'm also seeing here in the coverage in the New York Post today, Democrats express concern over the bill. I guess it would be House Democrats. Why would they do that? Do you know what they're expressing concern over?
5: Well, there are some Democrats who say the bill doesn't do enough. But, you know, it has the support of Democrats who are strong supporters of Ukraine. They feel that this bill does indeed provide the teeth to essentially squeeze Russia economically. It would also hit any country that purchases Russian oil with 100% tariffs. So we know that would hit China and India very hard in particular. And as it stands right now, the House Speaker has not scheduled any vote in the House of Representatives anytime soon.
1: John, can you tell me this? Well, I always get annoyed when they're like, well, these are new sanctions. These sanctions are even stronger. What more are they doing, and why haven't they done this before? You know, 6 months ago, a year ago, 2 years ago, right? I mean, I don't get that.
5: Well, this was a bill that had strong bipartisan support in the Senate, and you could one of the reasons why it wasn't taken up by the Senate on the Senate floor had a lot to do with President Trump. President Trump was not fully supportive of this legislation. But in the wake of Senator Lindsey Graham's untimely death, the president threw his support behind this legislation, which was named in honor, in memory of Lindsey Graham. So the president then said he does support this legislation. And that's one of the reasons why it really gained steam in the Senate. Well over 80 votes in the U.S. Senate signing on to that legislation. It hasn't gained the same kind of steam in the House of Representatives. So we'll see what happens. We'll see what happens over the course of the next few weeks and whether there's any movement in terms of a vote being scheduled by the House Speaker.
1: You know, another thing, I don't know if you caught this, I believe it was in the Journal, that the Russian oligarchs or whatever, Russians can really get their money into the Maldives. There's a shelter in there somehow. Do we know anything about that?
5: Well, I've seen that article as well. You know, I'm sure that there are ways for Russian oligarchs to hide their money from some of these sanctions. But just some of these sanctions. These sanctions do hit particularly hard. Lindsey Graham was a sponsor of this legislation. Mm-hmm. He was a strong supporter of Ukraine. And I think that this bill, doesn't do everything, but it certainly provides a lot more in terms of trying to hit Russia harder economically.
1: John Decker, White House correspondent, thank you for joining us today on your morning show.
5: Thanks a lot. Have a great
1: day.
5: Yes,
1: you too. You know, let's talk about something else here. Look at this. The Financial Times reporting today that Russia secretly is helping Iran to develop supersonic cruise missiles. This is something that absolutely cannot happen. They want to develop a new class of weapon capable of threatening U.S. aircraft carriers and other warships in the Middle East. The Financial Times says they want to help Iran develop ramjet propulsion system, an engine that literally allows a cruise missile to sustain flight at several times the speed of sound. Technology that was almost certainly intended for anti-ship and anti-attack land attack cruise missiles. If this happens, I mean, can you imagine these lunatics having this technology and what they would do to Israel, what they would do to us, what they would do to us in our defense of shipping in the Strait of Hormuz, in the Red Sea, in the Bab el-Mandab Strait, all that kind of stuff. Also, I want to get into something else since we're kind of on the Iran stuff. Scott Jennings said this, quote, Trump should give formal declaration of victory in Iran. You know what I say to that? Absolutely not. What? Trump should give a formal declaration of victory. We've already won the war, said Jennings. I mean, they're a defeated country by any historical metric. Yes, we've won, guys. It's over. I mean, isn't the Strait of Hormuz great, guys? Oh, wait, we're lucky to get 20 million barrels of oil out of there a day. You know, we're nowhere near where we were before this war. That's trying to put to me, we have not won. This is trying to me, when we've won is when the Strait is just like it was before, which isn't even part of the war, if you will, because that shouldn't be happening. It wasn't that way before the war, right? So the Strait has to be back to 100% normal. Number two, we would really win if the regime collapses. And I do think the Operation Economic, what's the second word? You guys will pop it out for me. One of us will. Economic something or other, isolation or something. Anyways, the point is, when they collapse, that's when we won. And I do like the idea of economically isolating them to the point where they collapse. there's a lot of ways they're still getting stuff out and getting stuff in. It's not like what they used to be in any way, shape, or form, but still, there it is. Also,
6: economic outcast.
1: Thank you, economic outcast. I'm producer Red. Oh, I want to play this soundbite. This is Peter Ducey to Trump. This is a great freaking question. I wish this question was asked 2 months ago, 3 months ago from Ducey. But let me pop this one off for you, too. Where did it go? He asked, Peter Ducey asks him about why don't you bring in the CIA to arm the Iranians?
7: If that's what you want, will you send the CIA in to arm Iranians?
8: Well, I wouldn't want to say that to you, Peter. I'd love to tell you that, but it wouldn't be appropriate to say. But I mean, I understand their plight. When I ask that question, I ask it sort of knowing the answer. The only answer is that they're being shot. The regime is getting weaker and weaker by the day. And at some point, they're not going to be able to shoot so easily because I think the people aren't going to take it.
1: He also said, Trump also said, how do you know that I'm not having done something with the CIA already? I don't think he has. The time to strike was when the time to strike was to take out the administration, which is why he did it. Also, the bomb, not getting the bomb, which is very, very important. I agreed with what he's done, but he should have just finished the job and never let up 2 months ago like he did 2.5 months ago. Iran's currency, the rial, has now dropped to a record low. Literally like, 4 days ago, it was 2 million rial to the dollar. It is now 2.2 million rial to the dollar, according to Reuters. And two websites tracking currency rates. It has dropped 10% in the past week. Keep dropping, keep dropping, keep dropping. There's a video of a guy, I would play it for you, but he's speaking Iranian Farsi, so we wouldn't understand it from Jack. But he's a Iranian security official. Well, he's like a, you know, security guy, but he's, or a military guy, low level, sitting in his car with his uniform on. He's basically saying there, he ain't got a pot to pee in. Nobody's got nothing. Yes, that was a double negative, but you get my drift. And that is obviously going to affect things. And the people, while they might want to rise up and they do, and they want to overthrow this tyrannical, Islamist regime, they also don't want to get murdered like 40 to 50,000 of them did for doing that before. So, my hope and prayer is that they will rise up, and my hope and prayer is that they will get arms and the tools they need to throw this tyrannical regime over. Collapse it, collapse it. There is no negotiation. I was so upset about we need a deal where they want a deal so badly. I'm glad to hear him not say there's a deal anymore. That is the stupidest thing I've ever heard, is there's a deal, they want a deal. There's no deal with Islamists, terrorists. There is no deal on that. Coming up next, we have the top five stories of the day. I also have a daylight raid backed by drones and the Shin Bet going into Gaza to take out a top, not take them out, but to grab them, a top Hamas intelligence and security guy. This raid was amazing how it went down. All that next. Chris Brock in for Michael DelGiorno. It's your morning show.
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1: 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Tiger Woods may be banned from driving golf cart as crisis after DUI. In addition to being barred, the Daily Mirror reports, from driving a car, he faces jail time. Woods might also be banned from driving golf carts. In Florida, a golf cart, it's considered a motor vehicle. This poor fellow, this poor chap. I'm just kidding. I don't have sympathy for him on this one. California, though, he can drive something up to 1,300 pounds. It's a special recreational vehicle. Just look out if he's out on the course then. Coast Guard plane carrying DHS secretary makes emergency landing after engine failure. No one hurt. They landed safely. Mark Wayne Mullen, DHS secretary, was on that plane. Here we go from the Hill. You know those eight Democrats that voted to condemn socialism and the rest didn't? The eight yes votes are all in competitive races for their seat this year. Six of the races are rated as toss-up or lean Republican by the nonpartisan Cook Political Report. Two rated lean Democrat, which still indicates challenging race. The Democrats who voted for it said they did so because they saw anxiety about socialism from their constituents and wanted to make a statement. For example, Rep. Kathy Castor, back home in Florida right now, folks are very concerned with the rise of socialism It comes mainly from the Cuban and Venezuelan folks. They watch what's happened to their communities. And when you have that kind of government, it's really the tip of the hat to their concerns. Amen. James Freeman writes in the Wall Street Journal, why is it coming mainly from the Cuban and Venezuelan folks? Has the U.S. public education system become so useless? People who have personally suffered under the totalitarian boot understand the Marxism that it causes misery? I guess not. Hegseth extends Mideast deployment into 2027, escalating strain on troops, says the Wall Street Journal, 50,000. I got no problem with it, though, because you don't want to, you know, announce that we're leaving and then Tehran holds out and says, oh, this is great. So that's my take on that. A daylight raid backed by drones, Israel seizes senior Hamas terrorist. Gaza City drones came in. Special forces followed. Israel's Shin Bet Security Services nabs a senior Hamas official near his home in broad daylight. Did you know that Bibi Netanyahu literally went into Gaza yesterday and shook the hands of the troops, the Israeli troops there? They got Moin al-Arabid, the head of the Hamas group's internal security service, helping it reestablish its dominance after years of the war. They loaded Arabid, wounded but alive, onto a van, sped him across the border into Israel for interrogation, and I love that. Netanyahu rejected the plan by the Board of Peace, saying that Israel can't defend itself right now. Oh, they said, no, that's not going to happen, and I agree. They are pursuing every Hamas leader and everyone that took part in the October 7th massacre, Netanyahu said, to which I say amen, amen. Witnesses described a chaotic episode lasted under 30 minutes. Can you believe this? Not one person was harmed on the Israeli side that went in there and took them. Broad freaking daylight, guys. Israel's military said none of its forces were injured during the mission deep inside Hamas-controlled territory. Quote, I think they would prefer that he be killed by Israel because Israel will get the secrets out of him, says one of their folks on the Israeli side. This is a man who knows a lot of secrets. Well, guess what? They got this guy, and he's in Israel, and I can't wait for them to extract intelligence out of the terrorist. I'll bet you Abdul Rahman Mohammed al-Sayed is disturbed by that, right? I'm sure he's very disturbed. Coming up next, I have a lot to talk about. A woman was swimming in Lake Tahoe, and she felt attacked and yanked down by otters. One otter can drag a woman down. A woman who swims all the time in Lake Tahoe. A flipping otter, guys. But it was brutal, the attack. Not kidding you. We'll share that coming up next, as well as a whole bunch more. Kai Trump emotional, crying when she's going off to college. Food stamp reform working. And so much more. This is your morning show, Chris Kroc, in for Michael Del Giorno.
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8: Minneapolis.
9: How long can they keep going? I'm Dave Anthony, Fox News. That is the big question in Massachusetts, where in a few minutes, Lindsay Clancy's jury will return to court to start a sixth day of deliberations considering her insanity defense in the murder of her three young children.
10: After lunch yesterday, the jury informed the court that they still cannot reach a unanimous decision, which then led the judge to give them the Tui Rodriguez charge, which instructs them to continue deliberating. And it's a final warning from the judge before a possible mistrial.
9: Fox's Nate Foy outside the court in Plymouth. Three police officers expected to make a full recovery in Minneapolis. Among the six injured in a deadly shooting at a high-rise apartment building, two of the three cops were hit by bullets.
11: I can't emphasize enough how dangerous this situation was and how heroic our officers were in their response.
9: Mayor Jacob Frey, two other people were shot and killed by a gunman who's also dead. It's believed he shot himself after police got involved. Iran has retaliated again to two U.S. days of strikes, and President Trump warns
12: we're prepared to do another one anytime we want.
9: Iranian drones and missiles were launched at Kuwait, where some American state forces are stationed, but that incoming fire was intercepted, something Vice President Vance may be asked about at a White House briefing later today. As oil prices go up again almost 2%, gas up a nickel the last 2 days. AAA's national average for regular now $4.14 per gallon. A women's rights advocate has died. Gloria Steinem, at the age of 92.
13: Her foundation announcing her death in an online post. They say she died peacefully in her New York City home.
9: That's Fox's Chandley Painter.
13: Steinem rose to fame during the late 1960s and 1970s as a feminist activist. In 2013, she was awarded the Presidential Medal of Freedom. Steinem was widowed and never had children of her own, but was the stepmother of four children, including actor Christian Bale.
9: America's listening.
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32: 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A new way of talk. A new way of understanding. Because we're in this together. This is your morning show with Michael Del Giorno.
33: It is your morning show. Chris Kroc in for Michael Del Giorno. Got one more day with you. One more hour with you. 5 minutes after the hour right now, and I'm going to enjoy every second of the 55 minutes or so we have left. Lindsey Clancy jury, day 5 ends, no verdict. We have a nut bag. That's not even a, that's a nice way of putting it. We got an unstable person, a woman who is arrested for filming jurors arrested for taking pictures of jurors, arrested for potentially intimidating jurors, arrested for driving her car to the parking lot in the back with jurors park. She has a very concerning and scary laugh when she's approached by the media after she is released. She appears to be completely unrepentant. Here she is walking out of the courthouse after being cuffed and stuffed. Where did this lady go? Hold on one sec. And there she is. So she's laughing in there at the idea of being a celebrity now. Producer Red, you passed this along to me from the New York Post. The self-described crime junkie arrested for allegedly filming the jurors in the Lindsay Clancy case, all smiles after she left court. A retired nurse. She allegedly pulled her blue Toyota into a restricted area of the court premises and filmed and took photos from inside of the car as jurors were leaving the court Tuesday afternoon. So she faces up to 20 years. Now, the other thing we talked about, too, off the air moments ago, me and producer Red were talking about this. Lindsay Clancy's attorney says, defense attorney says no when asked if Lindsay would be able to emotionally handle going through another trial again. And I love what you said, Red. You said, correct me if I'm wrong, but you said that, what do you mean she couldn't handle it emotionally? She's a zombie. She doesn't show any emotion, right? I mean, she's just sitting there. So how could she not handle this emotionally when she shows no emotion? Number two, how vile is it that people are so concerned with her over these kids? How vile is it that we see young women crying on social media and relating to Lindsay Clancy? You know what's crazy? I put up a social media post the other day with my take on this, saying that, you know, she didn't, in my opinion, from what I've heard and seen with evidence from Fox News reporting and such, that there was, her neck had abrasions on it, like not even cuts. And that she jumped out of a window 12 or 13 feet, from the second story, 12 or 13 feet, not 20 feet. And people, some of these folks that are just barking, in disagreement, saying it was 20 feet, you know, and all sorts of stuff, and it gets nasty. And you also were talking about, Red, you said the intransigency, if that's the right way to say it, the intransigency of so many people, like they will not move on either side. Yeah, go ahead.
0: Oh, no. I mean, you got to wonder whether any of the evidence made any difference, because this is such a polarizing topic that how could it not be a hung jury? If you think about it,
33: it's going to be, I think. I mean, and I don't want it to be. I think she should be convicted and sentenced. I think she should never be outside of prison walls ever again. I do think that if she is allowed out again, then she will quite possibly get pregnant. You know, force her to tie her tubes, force her to take medication that can be not taken at any given time. You know, for example, birth control pills or whatever, so that she won't get pregnant again. Do the same thing. She cannot walk out free ever again. Whether she's in a mental institution or in a prison, she cannot walk free ever again. And I do think they're going to get a mistrial. And I think the prosecution must prosecute until they get a final adjudication, whether they get victory or not. And at this point, I would be fine with her being locked up in a psychiatric ward for life, though. It can't be for until she's better. That's the problem. And I mean, Red, have you seen, I mean, if she gets locked up in a psych ward, is there a way they could keep her locked up for life in that? Or is it still going to be the contingent upon her mental health condition?
0: No, it's contingent upon her mental health.
33: The
0: extreme is that, and it would probably not happen, but the extreme is she could be out in 40 days.
33: And then obviously she'll be a celebrity. So many people love her, which is just so sick. And then a guy will be her new beau. And then perhaps she'll have another child. She must be, and therefore, to me, then really the only option is to have her locked up for life, meaning it can't be psych ward. It has to be a prison where you can get really good psych treatment, I'm sure, obviously. Well, and not minimally decent psych care for the rest of her life, whatever her true issues are. I don't believe the psychosis. I don't believe that at all. Postpartum psychosis, I don't believe that at all. Oh, look, I'm hearing things for 18 minutes and then one more time when my priest and I are talking. No. And then she wakes in the emergency room or whatever, and then says, you know, mentions that she needs to talk to her lawyer. That just doesn't make any sense to me. So she has to be locked up for life, and the prosecution has to prosecute this again and again and again until they get a conviction. And the Commonwealth, I mean, and that's another thing I'll ask you, Producer Red, do you think that they will actually continue to prosecute until they can't do it anymore? Because I think they must.
0: Well, you got to wonder, where are they going to prosecute it? They've got to do a change of venue if they're going to re-prosecute this. I mean, and where are you going to find an impartial jury?
33: Nowhere. Now, here's the other thing. Massachusetts is such a bass ackwards state because it's the only state in the country where she's presumed to be insane. She is presumed to be insane. The state must prove she is sane. Isn't that crazy? No pun intended. And then we have this. We have a copycat. Allegedly, well, we may, I should say, because we don't know until we know, but we may have a copycat here. This is in Frankfort, Illinois, where a woman may have just killed her 2-year-old child and was then allegedly tried to kill herself after the child died. Now, we don't know the full details, but here is from WGN-TV.
1: A lot of people are bringing up the big trial that's playing out right now in Massachusetts.

0: according to Fox News, celebrating the murder in Times Square of the Bank of America executive, Erin Piacenti, who just got off of 5 months of maternity leave with her baby to come back and be stabbed to death in Times Square by a lunatic, and celebrating it because it's another executive killed. So we're celebrating and supporting Lindsey Clancy. We're celebrating and supporting Samar, the murder of this Bank of America executive, Luigi Mangione, Charlie Kirk, you know? Some crazy stuff. And people are letting social media or online stuff influence them. And these women have this, some women have this strange attraction to Lindsay and weep and cry with their children in the back room, you know, the back of the, you know, they're filming these social media posts with little children in the background. I just typed in crying women, Lindsay Clancy, and I saw some, you know, mother who's probably in her late 20s, just fanatical about this and playing back some audio or stuff from the trial. And you hear a little baby in the background, you're like, oh my gosh. So I want to get into the top five stories of the day coming up next. I also have an otter. An otter attacks a woman and is absolutely, Red is laughing about this. An otter attacking a woman, yanking her down under the surface of the water. I'm not kidding you. She literally thought it was another human being swimming underneath her, yanking her down. That's how powerful this otter was. He doesn't believe it. Wait till you hear the extent of the damages on this woman. It's bad. You will not be laughing, sir. If you will, we're going to have to lock you up next, Producer Red. Kristen for Michael, this is your morning show.
1: 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So are precious metals still a good buy? 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And they're forecasting even higher prices ahead. 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
10: 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Okay, well, a woman, because this Red is confounded and dumbfounded. He says there's no way, Chris, that an otter could grab a woman and yank her under the water and attack her out of nowhere. He's like, was it a sea otter? To which I said, do you think a sea otter is in Lake Tahoe? Lake Tahoe. See, do you hear the word sea in there? Can you see the word sea, S-E-A, in there? Well, here we go. Routine swim, morning swim, Lake Tahoe turned violent for one woman, reports the Indianapolis Star, following an otter attack in Reno, Nevada. Otter suddenly grabbed her leg, pulled her underwater, she told the Reno Gazette Journal, with left cuts all over her face, arms, legs, required 22 stitches and a rabies vaccination. At first, I thought it was a person pulling on me. It was so strong. I haven't seen anyone else out there swimming, so I wasn't sure. Then I felt teeth and claws. It was relentless. She then turned around, spotted the otter, which was biting and scratching her. As the attack continued, she tried to reach a nearby set of rocks and even threw the otter. She yelled for help. Nobody responded. I'm thinking of a joke in here somewhere. Otterbox?
11: I'm think
7: I'm thinking of a Monty Python skit with Behind the Rabbit.
10: Yeah, unfortunately, though,
7: that's pretty bad. That's crazy.
10: She saw the otter circling. She exited the water using a set of rocks. Once back at the beach, she saw the otter circling the area and drove herself to the hospital, blood running down her face. Photos show her left arm and hand, also blood. She'd been swimming in the area since July. She's a professional swim instructor, never experienced anything like what happened at Lake Tahoe. There was a second otter attack this summer. You know what it is? You know what they're going to say? It's climate change. It's climate change is forcing the otter to attack you under the water. They are northern river otters. Yes?
7: It's a good thing she got the rabies shot, I think.
10: Yeah, I think so. She should have got an extra one on that. Let's do top five stories of the day. Democrats proposed constitutional amendment to keep Supreme Court justices to 9. They blocked it, man. I guess they want to make the Supreme Court a House of Lords. 2 people killed, 1 suspect dead in downtown Minneapolis shooting. It was just a guy who was raging over being kicked out of his, housing project place. Graham Plattner, the gravelly voice. No longer scheduled to speak at a Maine Labor Day rally. I'm shocked. I bet you he's super shocked. Former Democrat senator nominee, Graham Plattner, no longer set to speak at Labor Day rally when he makes his first major public appearance since ending his campaign against Republican Senator Susan Collins of Maine. Speaking of which, Sounds of the Day is next. You have to hear what Susan Collins did in the interview yesterday. Dropped a great little bleep on the guy that she's running against. You must hear it next.
8: Hi, I'm Susan Lucci, and my morning show is your morning show with Michael Del Giorno.
11: Hey, it's Ben Ferguson. The midterm elections, they've gotten really hot. And congressional control and President Trump's agenda, not only they hang in the balance, but every headline has the potential to shift the odds. According to Cauchy's new midterms hub, Democrats have a 48% chance to control the Senate. And in a key Senate race, James Tallarico is currently trading at 50% to beat Ken Paxton. That means a $100 trade pays out 190 with a win. Is Texas going blue? Republicans cannot take that race for granted. 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

0: started as a simple radio show has become a secret society of nuts. To the talkback line we go.
1: I was up the Alexander Springs in Florida, and we were with some friends on an airboat and having some cold ones in the water, and some otters come floating down, and these guys started screaming and running out of the water and pointing and saying, get out, get out, get out, because they knew. They said, hey, man, those otters will tear you up.
2: You know, and that was Steve from Ocala, WFLF, and you know, Alanis Morissette sang about this.
3: Did she?
2: Yeah, you otter know. Sounds of the day. Sounds of the day. Let's start out with a woman who's screaming and yelling and saying that Lindsey Clancy should be arrested, or not arrested, but should be convicted for murder.
4: This is the most ridiculous thing ever! How the hell are you gonna make... She makes excuses all of a sudden. She heard a voice one time. Never heard it before, never heard it again. Oh, how convenient for this trial. For you to say you heard a voice. If she really had a psychosis break, okay, a psychotic break, when she woke up in the hospital, she would be saying, oh my God, what am I doing here? Why am I here? Where's my kids? Why am I in the hospital? Where's my husband? That's what she would have been saying. Not do I need an attorney? Am I going to need an attorney? Okay? This is bullshit. I was on more medications at one time than she ever was. Okay? I had postpartum depression. Okay? She wasn't happy with her life because she probably knew her husband was starting to talk to somebody else. But they don't mention that in the trial because that would derail her defense, because that would give her a motive. But that's what was happening. Okay? I need water. Oh my God.
2: I think you do. How about this? Let's go to Trump has a new nickname for Talafrico.
5: He was a great attorney general in Texas, and he's running against Talacripo. And this guy was, you know, he has that name for a reason. He's terrible. He's radical left. Now he says he loves meat. You know what he does? He eats meat and he goes outside and he throws up all over the place.
2: Talacripo! I can't stop! Talacripo! First it's otters, now it's Talacripo. Now we need some hat down here. And then we go to Susan Collins. This woman is classy. This is awesome. She slips the blade in, has a lot of fun with it without even a wink and a nod.
6: Should the circumstances of his personal life and his the mother of his children be relevant to this campaign? Is that fair game, do you think?
7: Well, I'm not going to bring up the fact that the mother of his two children is his second cousin. I don't know whether people know that or not.
2: She's not going to bring it up. Talking about her opponent, Troy Jackson. Let's do a rewind and do that again. It was worth it.
7: I'm not going to bring up the fact that the mother of his two children is his second cousin. I don't know whether people know that or not.
2: They do now. What? With kissing cousins? Is that what they do in Maine? Is that normal? It is with this guy. That's her opponent. Let's go to Sheriff Grady, I think it's Jones, in Polk County, Florida, about flock cams.
8: There are license plate readers that read your tag number when you're on the toll road. It knows where you're going. There's red light cameras that read your tag number. They know where you're going. There's school speed cameras that read your tag number. They know where you're going. There's cameras on school buses that read your tag number when you stopped past school buses. They know where you're going. So the bottom line is we've picked out Flock, this one series of cameras that's the least invasive of all of them. Does absolutely nothing to the law-abiding citizen. And yet, there's not one word about the body camera. But the government puts body cameras on law enforcement officers and walks them into your home, your most private space. And now you're a victim of a burglary, and we walk through your entire house, video recording your most personal space. We deliver horrible news to people that your loved one's just been killed in a car crash. And the worst moments in your life is recorded on body cameras. The body cameras record your face. The body cameras comes into your private business. But not one word about them. And they invade your privacy. Every day and every time there's a police officer there. Not one word about the cameras on the patrol cars.
2: That it goes on and on. It's 10 minutes, but it's really good. It's on my Twitter feed, my X feed, if you want to see it, at Chris Kroc Show, at Chris Kroc Show, C-H-R-I-S-K-R-O-K. And now we have so much to play for you. Let's go to before we get to Hannity, let's go to Fetterman on El Sayed.
3: Yeah, absolutely. He's a socialist, but he also absolutely loves Sharia law. I mean, he said that in an interview at the New York Times a few years back. Yeah, absolutely, Sharia law. Now he actually has support for Hamas and Iran as well, too, and a lot of the other things that have come out over from his past conversations and other things that he said on Social Line to fund the police and all those things, of course, that comes go with it. And now he has been campaigning strong with Hassan Piker. You know, of course, we all know the guy that said America deserved 9/11 and that absolutely despises Israel and Jews and that. And I'm encouraging El Sayed, you know, remind everybody in Michigan who you are and the kind of people that you stand with. And I'm offering $50,000 for you to do a rally with Hassan Piker on 9/11, the anniversary. And you could all explain to people why America would deserve that 25 years ago. Or do a rally. That's another $50,000. If you do a rally with your sister, you know, that she celebrates publicly, after the massacre of 10/7 for that too. These are the people that he aligns with. That's the kinds of folks, that helped him win the primary now.
2: Joe Rogan ain't playing with Lindsey Clancy or the nutbags that support her.
9: Those ladies could see the crime scene and see those dead kids with their eyes staring up because their mother took their life. The last thing that they saw was their mother standing over them, choking them to death. I don't think they would feel so bad.
10: I think everybody that's saying free Lindsey.
9: People are out of their mind.
10: If she get free, they should have to let her babysit.
9: She's out of her mind. The world is out of it. It's like more of these things come up where you're like, this can't be real. This can't be real. And it is real. More of these things where you're like, people are showing up in support of a woman who killed her children.
2: Let's go to Lee's Summit. Duck, cover.
11: Oh, my God. Oh, my God. Oh, my God.
2: Just another day in Highway 289 in Lee's Summit, Missouri. They pulled out of a car, jumped around, and shot somebody at a stoplight, lit them up, some thugs. And now we go to Fetterman on the DSA.
3: Like this, the DSA, they're deeply anti-American. They're deeply anti-capitalism. They're deeply anti the American way of life. But when you look at the kind of individuals that are actually in the DSA, you know, they're living in a house that their dad bought it for $1.5 million and they're refurbishing it for another million or more. And they want to impoverish middle class whites and, you know, seize all the production. So absolutely, you know, I would think every single Democrat should condemn the DSA. This is not like a big tent situation. They should have their own entire party and run alone as the kinds of communist and socialist and anti-American party that they are.
2: Hey, Laura, Trump, your father-in-law going to finally help fund Ken Paxton and other races that need some extra funding?
12: Laura, what is your take on this Texas race? One of the complaints has been that the Trump PAC, you know, is flush with cash, $400 million, and hasn't committed it to this race for the candidate that the president says he supports right there. Well, I think you'll certainly see a lot of that money spent, and there's no doubt this president will be out campaigning in Texas, all over the country, Martha. I mean, we know that Donald Trump is the king of campaigning, right? He loves a good rally, and we will definitely see him out there. But the Texas race is interesting. You know, this is an important race, not just for the Senate seat, but for what else happens in Texas and the down ballot races as well. Obviously, Texas has solidly been red for a long time. They have not elected a Democrat to a Senate seat there since 1988. And so the fear is that if the GOP turnout isn't high enough, it's not just about the Senate seat. It's obviously about House races, then the state legislature. And so you have a state like Texas that has, again, been a very Republican state for a long time, that if we're not able to turn people out in that state, it could look very different. It couldn't, it might not just impact the Senate and the balance of power in Congress, but the state as a whole. And so, look, the president is going to be all in on this. He will definitely be out campaigning, and you will for sure see that money spent. I think they just want it to go to its highest and best use and use it at the appropriate time.
13: Well, that's good to hear, isn't it? It sure is to me. Let's also go to Fetterman hanging out with Sean Hannity.
3: And I never got along with P. Hustle in Maine. And now, as a Democrat, I would call him that he was trash. You know, I don't get along with El Sayed. You know, I don't get along with him because he absolutely supports Sharia law. I mean, he's absolutely pro-Iran and Hamas. I mean, he even said he wants to defund the police. And he's in a spiritual union with Hassan Piker, who really thinks that we deserve 9/11. So overall, I don't get along with communists and socialists and people that hate America, or people that pick on women, you know, like El Sayed. So overall.
13: Ron DeSantis has 4 million more people in Florida than New York does. Whose budget's better?
14: 3 or 4 million more residents than New York State does, yet our budget's $117 billion, their budget's $268 billion. We have the lowest per capita tax in the country. We've paid off, just since I've been governor, 52% of our state's debt. And we have a smaller government today than the day I took office. See, it can be done.
13: Treasury Secretary Scott Bessent being quizzical about Iran at the G20.
15: With the economic pressure on Iran, as well as the kinetic strikes we're seeing, do you believe that we are closer to the end, or are we in the middle of this conflict?
16: Look, the Iran does not have control of the strait, and they are in a death spiral. We have control of the strait. The limited kinetic strikes that we did yesterday were to take out radar, some patchwork of Tinker Toy or Rector Set radar that they were trying to reconstruct along the banks of the strait. I can't remember what the number is. I just saw it. But I think we got out about 17 million barrels of crude yesterday. That is not Iranian control of the strait. And I will tell you that one of the best allies that the Iranians have on this is the media, because the media immediately publishes all the lies that they say. There are no mines in the strait. Two ships did not hit mines. This is Iranian agitprop, and everyone in this audience and every news outlet should be ashamed for publishing that, taking a lying regime at face value.
13: Scott Bessent really is amazing. Trump did an amazing job hiring him. He is so incredible. He really is. Coming up next is there a lot of corruption in the government? A new study says most Americans think so. National correspondent Rory O'Neill has the story. Listen live on iHeart, your iHeart radio app. And you can hit that talk back button too and go to town and tell us what you really think. Chris Crock and for Michael Del Giorno, this is your morning show.
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13: 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Rory O'Neill, our national correspondent. Rory, what's going on here? People have a big problem with the corruption, what they perceive as mass corruption in our government, huh?
0: Well, right. And a new Gallup survey asked the question, do you think that there is a widespread corruption throughout the country? And we've seen a spike in this number, according to Gallup, up more than 10 points in the past year. It's up 20 points since 2006, so in the past 20 years. And we're seeing it's the highest at 89% who now recognize this corruption. Obviously, the number of Democrats, that number has gone up over the past 2 years to 91%. The number of Republicans who say there's widespread corruption is actually down about 3 or 4 points from 2024. It was at 87%, now down to 83%. So you want to look at what the independents are up to. 78% of independents thought there was widespread corruption in 2024. That number is now up to 90%.
13: Woo! Do they have a reason to be? I mean, might be a dumb question. Is it revealed in the survey why they perceive more corruption?
0: No. So I know that the natural question is why, what do they see? But Gallup didn't get into that. One thing I found interesting, though, they did ask, yes, you know, what about government corruption? But they also asked about business, corporate corruption. Is that out there? And actually, both the business and the corporate corruption numbers are both up about 10 points in the past year and a half or so. For business, back in 2024, 59% of Americans thought there was widespread corruption in business. Now that number is up to 71%.
13: Rory, does this have to do with who's in charge? Like, is this all Trump stuff because people don't like him? And how was it under Biden for the Republicans?
0: Yeah, I think that may be a big part of it. Again, as we've seen the Republican number come down, the Democrat number obviously going way up, which is why I was more focused on the independent number coming out of there. So I think that is a big part of it. But there's also global ramifications to this. You know, if you look at other countries that also have advanced economies like the U.S., Japan, Germany, Europe, whatever, Gallup has done this same poll there. And among those countries, they normally find that, in Japan, someone in Japan, about 60% of Japanese would say my government has widespread corruption. And that's the same in Germany and the UK. But it's when you get into these dictators in, like Muammar Gaddafi or Saddam Hussein, where you saw that 90% corruption number, that's why you get concerned about whether or not what your international reputation may be.
13: To me, this is all about, like, and I could be wrong, but first world problems. Too much free time, too much wealth compared to other countries, and that's why they're complaining.
0: And social media, I'd say, was the other part of it, too, right? The growing cynicism that just is on social media. You can't say it's a nice sunny day without someone saying, oh, yeah, no thanks to Trump, or that sun's going to give you cancer. And you're like, oh, for crying out loud, I'm just trying to look at sunshine and puppy dogs.
13: Clutch play by Rory O'Neill, national correspondent. Thank you, my friend. Always love working with you. Have a great day.
0: Thanks, Chris. Take
13: care. There you go. That was great. That was absolutely right on. Spot on the money. Money on the spot. Why? Chris Kroc, I will see you next time. Always love filling in for my friend of many years, Michael Del Giorno. This is your morning show.
1: 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Your morning show is my morning show.

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7: Minneapolis.
8: Trying again to iron out their differences. I'm Dave Anthony, Fox News. The jury at Lindsey Clancy's murder trial.
9: Thank you, as always, for following those instructions. I'm going to ask you to resume your deliberations.
8: It is day six of that. The morning after, they again told Judge William Sullivan they remain deadlocked. Fox's Nate Foyer reports from outside the court.
10: The jury is under that dynamite charge, which in Massachusetts is called a Tui Rodriguez charge. And what that means is if the jury comes back deadlocked one more time, the judge would be forced to declare a mistrial. Now, I just caught up with Kevin Redding, Lindsey Clancy's lawyer, as he walked into the courthouse, and he said if a mistrial is declared and the prosecution decides to retry this case, he'll be ready for it.
11: We've got all our evidence, witnesses are available, so let's go.
8: He's using an insanity defense that Clancy suffered from postpartum psychosis when she killed her three children. Three Minneapolis police officers are in stable condition, recovering the morning after being among six injured in a shooting at a high-rise apartment building that left three others dead, including the gunman who's believed to have shot himself as police responded.
12: The owners of this low-income apartment building had been trying to get this gunman evicted for months. Sources confirmed to our local Fox station that the shooter is named Carlton Neal Johnson II. And according to court records, back in March, Johnson assaulted a neighbor. Then in June, he walked around the apartment building openly displaying a gun and told neighbors he would kill someone.
8: That's Fox's Garrett Tenney. Iran retaliated again today to recent U.S. attacks, launching drones and missiles at Kuwait, which were intercepted. Something Vice President Vance may be asked about at a White House briefing in 3 hours.
13: Or questions about a federal judge blocking President Trump's latest order limiting birthright citizenship. And questions about fuel prices as the Trump administration and the president personally have tried to reduce them.
8: Fox's Mike Emanuel at the White House. A prominent feminist activist has died. Gloria Steinem, who led a women's rights movement for decades. She was 92.
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14: Minnesota News Network, I'm Tasha Radel. A deadly shooting at a Minneapolis apartment building near Loring Park has left three people dead, including the suspected gunman. Six others were wounded in the violence, including three Minneapolis police officers. Interim Police Chief Bill Peterson says officers entered the apartment building, found victims, and followed the sound of gunfire to an upper floor.
15: On that floor, officers encountered a haze that significantly limited their visibility. Officers exchanged gunfire with the suspect. Three officers were injured. Two of them were injured by gunfire. The shooter is deceased at this time. It is unknown how he died.
14: Two victims and the suspected shooter died. Police say they have not released how the gunman died. The man convicted in the 2025 shootings that killed former Minnesota House Speaker Emerita Melissa Hortman and her husband Mark and wounded State Senator John Hoffman and his wife Yvette is now facing a state trial. Van Spelter pleaded not guilty Wednesday to first-degree murder charges in Hennepin County and demanded a speedy trial. A judge scheduled the case for November 2nd. Spelter is already serving two life sentences following his federal conviction. His attorneys argue the state case violates protections against double jeopardy and want the trial moved out of Hennepin County because of extensive publicity.
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20: Twin Cities weather, you may have to dodge a few scattered showers and thundershowers at the Minnesota State Fair today. Otherwise, though, it'll be partly cloudy, 88 tonight, scattered thunderstorms, 69 tomorrow, sunny, hot, and humid with a high of 91. I'm meteorologist Sean Cable on Twin Cities News Talk, AM 1130. 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
1: Glenn Beck is on.
2: Hello, America. Welcome to the Glenn Beck Program. President spoke yesterday. He's got a busy next, 35 days. He said he's going to now start traveling the country for those Republicans who are in trouble. 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Will this work? 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Okay, so last night the president came out in the Rose Garden. He sat down with swing district Republicans in the Rose Garden, told them exactly what he intends to do. 30 days, final 30 days before November 3rd, 35 races. He asked Mike Johnson for the list. Everybody tied, everybody down, anybody up by a hair. He said he was going to go to every single one of them. He named a couple in particular. He named Ken Paxton in Texas. He spoke highly of Ken Paxton. He's like, you don't have to like the guy, but look at his policies. He was the best attorney general in the country, and I agree with that. He also named Dan Sullivan in Alaska, talked about the craziness that, I mean, these guys don't care what it takes to win. Do you know that they found another guy with the same exact name to put him on the ballot just to split the vote? Are you kidding me? They'll do anything. They'll do anything. Now, will him going around the country work? I don't know. It certainly won't hurt. But at least, I have to tell you, this guy just won't stop. Republicans have held the House and the Senate, and they didn't deliver what they promised. You noticed this spring in the primaries, you did something about it. You held them accountable. Some of them are not coming back. That is the system working exactly as designed. The primary is the room where we're supposed to settle our differences. Once that room is closed, the ballots are printed. So the only question left is the one that will decide everything. Will Republican voters actually show up for candidates they just fought so hard to nominate? And quite honestly, when the system spends as much money, the most money than ever before, to defeat somebody like Ken Paxton, I don't know. That says something about him and the machine hating him. I kind of like that. I would wear that as a badge of honor. Yeah, the machine tried to snuff me out because they're afraid of what I'm going to do because I won't play the game. You know, we fight it out in the primary. We stand together. We're supposed to in November. And that's not a slogan. That's the difference between a family and the mob. We are not a mob. And I think there are some, not you, but I think there are some in this country that need to be reminded what's at stake. Go back 2 years ago. Do you remember what that felt like? Do you remember what we thought right before the election? That if this fails, we're toast. The country as we know it is over. We won. And then This is 2 years ago. This is ancient history. 2 years ago, we all stood back and went, oh my gosh, look at what this guy is doing. Look at what he's doing. Without the help from Congress, without any cover, without a single thing handed to him, with a press that is still hostile as hell. He accomplished more than any other president in my lifetime and perhaps a great deal longer. And yet, and this is true, you still feel it at the grocery store. You're feeling it at the gas pump. When the mortgage quote comes back, you laugh out loud because, like, that's not right, right? Right? That sting is real. And nobody gets to tell you it isn't. But here's what else is real. Everybody keeps saying that Congress has to codify what this president has done, or it all snaps back to the way that it was. And that's true. And much of that begins snapping back 5 months from now if we lose the House and the Senate. You got to remember, most presidents coast through the last 2 years. Gold watch, library plans, long weekends. It's a lame duck. He's not going to do anything. The question is whether his final 2 years are spent working, because he won't. He's not going to gold watch it. He'll work. Or spent under subpoenas and arguments and a press going after him even more. Do we hand them the gavels and let the rest of his presidency become nothing but hearings and impeachments and investigations to anything he's ever done, everything he's ever thought of, anything he's ever said, or anything he might want to do in the future? And then there's the court. There's going to be a vacancy, one, maybe more, somewhere between next year and 5 years from now. And that's just arithmetic. It's not speculation. It's arithmetic. Are you prepared to hand that seat to the Senate, who can't define a woman, who won't say plainly that Marxism is wrong in the wrong direction for this country? You and I are going to be gone someday, but that seat will still be there deciding. Now, Republicans could make this easier on everybody and themselves if they would just remember a few things. And actions always speak louder than words, and you've had 2 years of non-action. They're not likely to pass anything meaningful between here and November. So at a minimum, they might just relearn how to talk like human beings. Here, Mr. Speaker, give us something to vote for. Oh, time's up for that. Everyone with an R next to their names this fall, here's what people need to hear. First, say the word affordability. Can you say it? Can you say it? Say it like a man who's seen a receipt at a grocery store from time to time. When a candidate waves that off or argues over who

0: tell you their name. They'll tell you what they believe. They'll tell you exactly what they intend to do with this country. They put it on a website. They say it into a microphone and a camera smiling. And you're tired and you're discouraged. I know. You've been let down by people who've had your vote and then squandered it. Understand what that is. They don't have to, they no longer have to change your mind. They only have to stop breaking our heart, honestly. Because they do it. They break your heart over and over and over again. And when they break your heart, then they break your will. They break you down. And somebody who is tired and discouraged, they don't have to be beaten. Their discouragement beats it. I want to tell you about a country that had every reason to quit. Every reason to quit. And I'll show you the way out because we've been here before in 60 seconds. 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
0: Okay, so let me tell you what happened in 1939. There were two dictators sitting in a room in Moscow, and they carved up Europe on a piece of paper. And they attached to that treaty a secret map. And on the wrong side of it were three small nations in the Baltic Sea. They were never conquered in war. They were just traded in a back room by men who had never been there. Okay? Then came 50 years of it. Their flags illegal, their songs illegal, their farmers and their teachers and their pastors put on trains in the middle of the night. And when they said, we know what you did, there's a document. Moscow said, there's no document. There's no, you're imagining this. In the summer of 1988, the Estonians began gathering in a field outside their capital where their grandparents had held song festivals for a century. And they sang the illegal songs night after night. Something close to a quarter of the entire country was standing in fields and singing. August 23rd, 1989, 50 years to the day since those two men signed, 2 million people in three countries walked out of their houses and they held hands. A line of human beings 400 miles long. Did you know this? It's 1989, no weapons, nobody on a stage, grandmas, farmers, children, just shoulder to shoulder. All across the highway, everybody holding hands, no gap. 4 months later, Moscow admitted, okay, that document was real. 2 years after that, all three were free, and they never fired a shot. They didn't out-argue an empire. They outshowed an empire. A chain like that

0: has no strong link. It just has enough hands, or it doesn't. Every single person on that road was the whole thing. That's you. That's this. Find it again. Whatever it was that got you off the couch the first time, this is never going to be clean. A republic never is. That's the entire reason Franklin said, I'm giving you a republic if you can keep it, because keeping it is hard. It's messy. It's full of switchbacks and disappointments and people who let you down. And this is still the finest thing human beings have ever built, even with all those problems. And it's worth every bit of the trouble. How many of us are determined to keep it? I mean determined to keep it. Determined to be free. To lightly paraphrase JFK, so ask not whether they've earned your vote. Ask whether your children have earned your courage. You are the one that will make the difference here. Not a consultant, not a war room. You. Do one thing. Find one person who isn't planning on vote. One person who says, nah, I can't vote for these clowns anymore. Remind them what it was like 2 years ago. Remind them there is one guy who's listening to you, doing his best in there every day, trying to get it done all alone against all odds, who's changed your life and your outlook from 2 years ago. And he's about to be completely alone. And you not showing up, what are you going to do? He's already alone. He's already got everybody. Now you're going to put sharks in the water all around him? Get them to vote. Get them to commit. Not, I'll think about it. Not a day, a time, a ride. We're going together. Find that person. Find the hand next to you and take it and then go. I'm so sick of these people. It's like they don't care as much as you do. It's like this is a game to them. It's not a game to me, and it's not a game to you. It's not even our job. It's our honor. It's our duty. It's our hope for our children. Anybody who is playing the game, just tell them, pipe down. Pipe down. This isn't a game. This is not a contest. This is not a punishment. Who are you punishing? Who are you punishing, Republicans? Well, I don't like that they didn't put John Cornyn in, so I'm not going to. Who is punished here? The people. And if the people lose, the country loses. You disenfranchise us more. There's nothing left. Have you seen what's happening to us? Next hour, I'm going to talk to you about what's happening with men and women. They are being divided by this stupid murder case in Boston. And now men are starting to look at women going, I don't know if I can trust you. Are you going to kill my kids? Everything has been turned against each other. Everybody is suspecting one another. There's not going to be a country left. Recognize that. This is a choice each of us makes in our own lives. You're either going to be part of that game or you're going to be part of solving it. And boy, it is so hard to vote for these people because they have wasted 2 years. But what is your alternative? I, for one, would like another 2 years before the Marxists come marching in. Because if you don't think the Red-Green Alliance is real, I think you might be beyond help. But keep listening for a while. We'll show you the receipts because they're everywhere. That's what's really going on. That's what that speech was really all about. Now, Let me take on something lighter, kind of, next. First, let me tell you about Cozy Earth. One of the great luxuries in your life is canceling something. You know that feeling. You're supposed to go someplace and plans change and suddenly you realize, I don't have to leave the house. I can put something comfortable on. I can get into bed early. Nobody is expecting me anywhere because I've just canceled it. 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
1: Coming up, actor Ryan Reynolds says America in the 80s was trauma. Glenn says he's both right and wrong, and he explains why next on the Glenn Beck Program.
2: Twin Cities weather, you may have to dodge a few scattered showers and thundershowers at the Minnesota State Fair today. Otherwise, though, it'll be partly cloudy, 88 tonight, scattered thunderstorms, 69 tomorrow, sunny, hot, and humid with a high of 91. I'm meteorologist Sean Cable on Twin Cities News Talk, AM 1130. 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
16: Fox News, I'm Gianna Gelosi. Jurors in the Lindsey Clancy trial returning to the courtroom this morning for a sixth day of deliberations after receiving special instructions from the judge urging them to reach a unanimous verdict as the panel remains deadlocked.
17: The jury is under that dynamite charge, which in Massachusetts is called the Tui Rodriguez charge. And what that means is if the jury comes back deadlocked one more time, the judge would be forced to declare a mistrial.
16: As Fox's Nate Foy, two people killed, five wounded in a shooting at an apartment building in downtown Minneapolis. The gunman also dead, Fox's Garrett Tenney.
18: The owners of this low-income apartment building had been trying to get this gunman evicted for months. Sources confirmed to our local Fox station that the shooter is named Carlton Neal Johnson II.
16: The suspect apparently had a history of assault and making threats to shoot people. 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
1: I'm sorry, just had to throw that.
0: Ryan Reynolds has come out, and I love Ryan Reynolds.
1: He's hysterical, but please don't wreck it by talking politics, Ryan. Here he is about the 1980s. 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
2: What's interesting about when you get far enough away from a time period that's quite distinct, I think there's always a lovely feeling associated with it. It's almost like you pave over all the trauma with like puppy dogs and ice cream. And the 80s was a brutal, brutal time for people. It was mess. Like, you know, people forget that it was like, that was a tremendous strife, sociopolitical tensions everywhere. Mm. You know, we're still like pretty fresh off like a Cuban Missile Crisis, which is only like, what, 15, 20 years before. So, you know, it's a tumultuous period, but you look back at it now and you're like, oh yeah, Top Gun, cocaine. Like, no, it was like really scary. So I think, you know, I think when you look back at 2026 and this era, I think you're going to like pick on the big ticket items that don't really didn't really leave the footprint culturally that you would think it would. Like, I don't know, so much of the aughts were like a mix of all the decades previous, whereas the decades previous were their own thing. So I don't know. I wonder what it's going to be. It's going to be like the COVID era or something. I have no idea.
3: No, you're probably right. It'll be rose-colored glasses.
2: Of course. We are living in the friggin' salad days right now. We just don't know it.
0: Mm. And interesting point of view. Look, he's probably right because you always look back on things years later and go, oh, those were the good old days. And he's right about the 80s were tough. But let me give you another point of view here. Before I get to the tough part of the 80s, let me give you another point of view. Say it's Saturday, 1984. Garage door is open. The radio is on. Somebody's mother is standing on a porch two houses down hollering a name, you know, at into the dusk. It's how we know where children were. That's, you know, before there was no way to locate children except for moms out going, Glenn! Okay. There was one phone. It was in the kitchen. It was on the wall. It was in a color that they don't make anymore. I don't even know what that color is. The cord was long enough to reach into the pantry or into a closet, which was really the only place where every important conversation in America could take place. Nobody knows where you are. Nobody's worried about it. You'll be home when the street lights are come on. Friday, you stand in front of a wall of video boxes for 40 minutes. And all the ones you want, even the one, number five, number six, if you were too late, all checked out. So you take home something worse and you're like, okay, I guess I'm going to like it. And Saturday, you sit with your finger on the record button, waiting for the DJ to quit talking if you were young enough so you could steal a song off the radio. God, that guy always talks too long. So you get his voice on the tape forever, and 40 years later, that's the version you hear in your head. And on a Monday night, February 1983, 106 million Americans sit down and watch the last episode of MASH. Not 106 million across the season, 106 million people on one night, more than half the country, are all doing at the same hour, watching the same helicopter lift off the same hill, and the next morning, there was nothing to catch up on because everybody had already seen it. And I gotta tell you, I miss that more than I can tell you. But let me tell you something else that was going on that street. About 25,000 Americans were killed by drunk drivers. And that was a punchline. It was a bit comedians did. A man could be arrested for it four times and still have a license in his wallet. And almost nobody wore a seatbelt. Seatbelts? I still have a hard time wearing a seatbelt because I grew up in the 70s. Seatbelts? Fewer than one in six. Kids rode loose in the bed of a pickup. I was one of them. Some of us didn't make it home. We moved on. Crack came into cities. Took a decade of men with it. A disease showed up this country couldn't say out loud for years. Men died in hospital rooms where they were left with a food tray outside their door, all alone. And under all of it ran the hum that never shut off, which was everybody's private understanding that the whole thing could be over in about 19 minutes. It was November 1983. Something close to 100 million people watched a made-for-TV movie about a nuclear attack on Kansas. And then a lot of us sat up in the dark. Some can still tell you what chair they were sitting in when they watched it. Same decade, same street, same summer. The 3rd of May, 1980, a 13-year-old girl named Carrie Leitner walking to church, to a church carnival with a friend in Fair Oaks, California. Car came up behind her. Driver was drunk. He didn't stop. He was a repeat offender. Been out on bail for 2 days from another hit and run. Somebody official had told her mother the man would probably not do any real time. That wasn't cruelty. That's just how it worked back then. Candy Leitner had never registered to vote in her life. She sold real estate. 4 days later, her daughter was killed. 1 day after the funeral, she started an organization at her kitchen table. 4 years later, she stood next to the president of the United States, where he signed the bill that raised the drinking age in all 50 states. 25,000 a year is now around 10. And we drive twice the miles now. Do the math. And it comes out to a stadium full of people who are having dinner tonight because one mother said, no, you know, that's just how it works. No, that's not how it works anymore. You know, in the early 80s, there were three men at a British base at the bottom of the world pointing an old instrument to the sky over Antarctica, writing down how much ozone was up there. One spring, they wrote the number. And it came back wrong. Not a little wrong. A third of it was gone. They didn't call a press conference. They assumed their instrument was broken because, I mean, that's what a careful man assumes. First, it's broken. So they get a second instrument. Same number. They waited an entire season to see if it would happen again. Then they waited another one. And then they finally published. And everybody went back and looked at the satellite data. And this, they've been seeing it. The satellite had been seeing it for years. The readings were so far below anything anyone expected that they'd set it aside because it was probably equipment. The machine had been telling this number, and everybody went, that's got to be a mistake. 2 years after that, a paper. Every country on earth signed that paper. Montreal Protocol. Every one. There's not another treaty in the history of the United Nations that every single nation ratified. And the hole is closing, slowly, on schedule. It's closing. It's gone. So it wasn't better. It was actually more dangerous. We're safer today than we were then. We were more poisoned in some ways, although let's check the food now. We're more frightened than the country we are standing in right now because most people are afraid to even look at it. Most news organizations are denying the problems even exist. So not enough people are awake to the problems and how big these problems are. And the 80s feel better because it's finished. We know the ending. We know the ending. It ended safely. But something was there that isn't now, and it isn't the mall. 106 million people watched the same show. When a story broke, it came out. All of us watched it from three different men in suits, and whatever you concluded about it, you were arguing over the same set of facts. Candy Leitner could go on television one time and reach the country. She couldn't do that today. Today she'd reach her slice, and then other slices get told that she's a hysteric with an agenda. And a lot would be handed, you know, a reason not to listen to a mom whose daughter was just killed walking in a church carnival. We're not better people. We had fewer instruments. That's it. Everybody has his own instrument now. Do you know that over 30% of Americans now say they're an influencer or a podcaster? 30%? Give it a rest. I think we're a little out of control with our egos. 30% are influencers. Wow. We all have our own feed, our own numbers, our own weather. And the trouble with your own instrument is that nobody ever comes along and says, I think that might be broken. Those men who stood at the bottom of the world got it right because they didn't trust themselves. They weren't trying to be influencers. They went and they got a second instrument and they checked the reading against somebody else's before they believe their own eyes. I don't want 1984 back. I've seen the numbers. I'll keep it at 2026. I just want the instrument back. I want the other guy in the room. I want the person who says, hold on, hold on. Mine says something different. Let's look again. And you do it together. That's not nostalgia. That's an appointment. That's Sunday dinner. That's a pew. That's a bleacher. That's a driveway. That's one neighbor you disagree with and you like them anyway. We've always had problems. We've always had big problems. They seem lighter now because we got through them and we saw we solved them and we solved them together. Can you imagine how scary the 60s were when everybody was being shot? When the communists were in the streets, just like they are now, everything's coming undone. We're losing a major war. Our whole identity, everything that World War II was about is being flushed down the toilet. You imagine how frightening that was? But we know the God era came after that. The Jesus Revolution. Somehow or another, we solved it. And then we got into the 70s when the economy was stopping and New York was failing and Jimmy Carter was carrying his own luggage and helicopters were burning in the Middle East. And yet we got through it. And then we got the Reagan era where everybody believed we were going to blow the entire world up, but we got through it. We're going to get through this. But we're not going to get through this if we don't hold on to each other and we don't hold on to the things that we all have in common. The good things, the family, the friendships. The streetlights are on. But come home. Come home. Back in a minute. We have somehow made communication more complicated while carrying the most advanced communication device ever, except on Star Trek, but it's damn close to that. I text you, you don't see it. I call you, you don't answer. I have this conversation with my wife all the time. I texted you, I called you. I was in meetings. I don't have my phone with me. You don't ever have your phone. I know it's by design. When will you understand that? Anyway, simplicity of rapid radios. You push a button, you talk. The other person hears you. That's it. Rapid radios. Nationwide push-to-talk radios. 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You turn it on, you push, you talk. 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
0: Radio station. Shelley says, you know, we need the American hockey team miracle again. I forgot about that. That was the greatest thing in spite of everything that, you know, was going on. We need to make every day a miracle. You know, we've had that. We've had that. I think we had those miracles happen this last summer. Have you already forgotten what it felt like with all of the people coming over here for the World Cup and what they were saying about us? That wasn't the Team USA, a team winning on the ice. That was the actual Team USA, the actual people of America winning the nations of the world. They would come over. They came over here and they were like, my gosh, this is a great country. What is everybody in my country talking about? This is the greatest country ever. We had that win. We had it. David writes in, I would hang out in a classroom at school on Friday night, wait for drunk high schoolers to call needing a ride home. Students Against Drunk Driving was my chance to hang out with cute girls and watch John Hughes movies. That's fabulous. Chuck, phone booths instead of cell phones. We actually talked to each other. We didn't have our faces buried in a cell phone. You know, this is one of the things that really kills me. One, go to a concert and watch. Is anybody actually watching the concert? You watching the stage or are you watching the screen? Because that will be your memory. Your memory will be seeing it on the screen instead of seeing it in person. You know, so many people, when I get a chance to meet people, I'm so flattered that people even want to take a picture with me, but they're so flustered. Can I take this picture? And they get flustered with their phone and they're concentrating on their phone to take the picture. And the 2 minutes that we might have has now gone to, I got to figure out my phone because I got to get this picture. And, you know, I wonder, and I'm like that too. I see something, I'm like, I got to get a picture of that, you know, but I think we might have gone too far. The picture of taking pictures of our food. I don't understand that one. I don't. Deb, government didn't have such a stronghold on the people yet in the 80s. Small businesses still existed. Butcher shops thrived. Playgrounds still existed. Boy Scouts were still based on family values. Teachers acted like professionals. True. Husker girl, in the 1980s, almost everybody in my grade went to church. I miss that. Constitution-abiding citizen, 3 broadcast channel news were only curated news, not necessarily a higher occurrence of truth. Absolutely true. Absolutely true. We know a lot more today. What? And I'm grateful, but I don't know if it's a great trade.

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7: Will they ultimately agree to disagree? I'm Dave Anthony, Fox News. Lindsey Clancy's jury is deliberating a sixth day, despite telling the judge they remain deadlocked whether she's guilty of murder or manslaughter in the killing of her three children, or if they side with Clancy's insanity defense.
8: The argument among the jurors is either about criminal responsibility generally or the degree of criminality. Clancy's defense argues she's not criminally responsible because she couldn't control or stop her actions due to postpartum psychosis and over-medication. The prosecution argues that she deliberately planned the killings because she wanted to kill herself and she killed her children to spare them pain.
7: Fox's Nate Foley in Plymouth, Massachusetts. In court now in Chicago, there's a hearing in a different murder case. Jose Medina, an illegal immigrant, is accused of shooting and killing a college student.
9: Now, the parents of Sheridan Gorman have been appearing faithfully every time there's a development in court. They arrived here at the court's building just a short time ago. Sheridan Gorman is the 18-year-old who she was a loyal university student who went out on to appear in Lake Michigan to see the Northern Northern Lights. She was shot and killed in cold blood, police say, by Medina. Medina was in the U.S. illegally. He'd been picked up at the border, then released, picked up again in Chicago for shoplifting, released again.
7: That's Fox's Mike Tobin. As President Trump warns Iran, more attacks can come anytime. It launched more missiles and drones at Kuwait, where American bases are located. They were intercepted.
10: It's not just U.S. forces in the Middle East under fire, but utilities right here in the United States. An Iranian hacking group posting the following warning, quote, soon the United States will witness unexpected and critical events in the energy, water, and telecommunications industries. Last month, the U.S. Cybersecurity and Infrastructure Agency, CISA, warned Iranian hackers have targeted over 100 water systems across 7 states.
7: Fox's Lucas Tomlinson. Vice President Vance could be asked about all that at a White House briefing in 2 hours. He could also face questions about Strait of Hormuz shipping and oil and gas prices that are rising again this morning. 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
12: Minnesota News Network, I'm Tasha Radel. Two people and a suspected gunman are dead following a shooting at an apartment building near Loring Park in Minneapolis. Three police officers and three other people were also injured. Mayor Jacob Frey.
13: They rescued victims, brought people to safety, helped get approximately 4 people to the hospital, all while getting shot at themselves. 2 officers were hit by gunfire, one in the leg, the other with 2 bullets to the abdomen. But for their heroic work, the death toll would have been far higher.
12: No official word yet on what may have prompted the shootings. Minnesota County jails have collected more than $21 million from the federal government for housing ICE detainees since early 2025. Federal payments totaled about $21.5 million from February 2025 through June of this year. Candiac County received the most at roughly $8 million. ICE pays participating jails up to $140 per detainee per day and covers transportation costs. But future payments could change once a new 1,600-bed federal immigration detention center begins operating in Appleton later this year. Congresswoman Kelly Morrison warns consumers and businesses in the state are feeling the effects of President Trump's tariffs on Canada.
14: What's happening?
15: We are not going to have the government shut down.
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23: Here's your Twin Cities weather. Some additional showers and storms into the afternoon. Mostly cloudy skies at upper 80s. A light southeast breeze. Storm chances winding down tonight. Partly cloudy near 70. I'm meteorologist Rodney Price on Twin Cities News Talk. AM 1130. It's 78.
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1: Glenn Beck is on.
2: There is something to be discussed that is way beyond Lindsey Clancy, but Lindsey Clancy is the thing that is exposing it. And it is this loss of women to something that's called identification through intimacy, which means I've suffered something like this, so I see her, I can identify. Mangione was the same thing. Identification through grievance. I've been mistreated by institutions like this, so therefore I understand him. Well, yeah, but that doesn't mean you become fans of them. You might understand them, but we are now nothing but these identities. And what's really frightening is it's happening to women. And Bethany Miller is going to be with us. She is National Religious Broadcaster Director of Communications. She's just written something I think is really, really good on this that we need to talk about, because it's something I talked about, oh, I don't even know, 15 years ago. I said, you know, once you harden women, your culture is completely lost. Men only behave because women tell them, settle down, knock it off, grow up. I mean, we listen to our mothers, and quite honestly, whether we like it or not, we listen to our wives. But if our wives are just as coarse as we are, then it's just a spiral into garbage cans. Women play a really important role, and they have always been softer than men. Remember, we are the hunters, we're the gatherers, we're the warriors. Women are supposed to be the nurturers, and it has been turned upside down and inside out, and now women are excusing things like shout your abortion, or yeah, I can feel her pain, and so yeah, she killed her kids. Yeah, we have to make sure that that we understand what's happening right now in our culture. And I'm gonna give you three stories that are kind of connected, but I'm gonna show you the history behind it. And I'm gonna take you to Williamsburg first. 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
2: Let me take you back to June. It's June. It's a gated community outside Williamsburg, Virginia. There's a 5-year-old boy named Sam. He asks his mom, can I walk back to the pond and collect more goose feathers? It's half a mile, sidewalks the whole way, 10 feet of grass between him and the street, posted at 25, two crosswalks. He had crossed them 6 times that morning, and his mom said, yeah, I'm going to go in and make lunch. She was 8 months pregnant with her 5th child, and she was studying for the bar exam. This is a mom who cares deeply. Well, a passerby sees the boy, calls security. A guard walks him home, tells him on the way that bad people would want to take him. Now, I want you to know, believe it or not, the stats show your children are more safe today on our streets in America than ever before. I know it doesn't feel that way, but it's true. So then the guard calls the police. 3 squad cars come. 3. 2 workers from the Child Protective Services. Now, Carrie Ann Parkinson, she's the mom. She was charged with contributing to the delinquency of a minor. CPS substantiated a neglect finding and put her on Virginia's child abuse and neglect registry. She's going to be there on that for 7 years. Last week, a judge convicted her. 6 months in jail, suspended. Okay. Really? She assumes it means she can no longer volunteer at her children's school. She doesn't know yet whether she'll ever be able to get her law license now. She attends William and Mary. She summers as an intern in the office of a state senator who co-sponsored Virginia's reasonable childhood independence law, the one defining neglect as serious, obvious danger. This is not one of those things. It passed the legislature unanimously in 2023. When her husband told the officials at the door the children need reasonable risk in order to grow up unafraid, he said the answer came back that a five-year-old can never be unsupervised. Ever? Ever? This same week in Plymouth, Mass., 12 other people are trying to decide what happened to a mother named Lindsay Clancy. 80 witnesses, 300 exhibits, 5 days of deliberation, roughly 30 hours. Twice they've told the judge, we can't agree. Yesterday he read them the, I think they call it the Dynamite Act. The Dynamite Charge. You got one more chance. You got to do it. They're going to send you back. Because nobody's going to decide this. Nobody's going to have better chances of deciding this than you. Go back and decide it. One more time. Try. One country, 1 week in Virginia. The state knows precisely what a mother owes to her child down to the crosswalk. And in Massachusetts, they can't decide murder in 30 hours. Now, there's another story going around this week meant to settle the second question with real confidence, okay? And it's a story that happened in 1954 in Waterville, Maine. It was a story about a 24-year-old girl named Constant Fisher. She drowned her three children, Richard, Daniel, and Deborah, and then tried to take her own life. Her husband, Carl, comes home, again, 1954, from the railroad shop and found the door locked. She had left a note saying God had told her to save them from evil. Well, she spent 5 years in a state hospital in Augusta. 1959, she's released to Carl. They moved to a house that he built in Fairfield. They had three more children. In the summer of 1966, Carl comes home, finds the children dead, all three of them the same way. The youngest was 9 months old. Now, every version of this being shared this week carries the same moral. America felt sorry for a mom and the children died for it. That's not what happened. That's not what happened. If you want to read that and just get all of your news from somebody else's feed, fine, but you're going to get it wrong because that's not the record. The moral is wrong. Constance Fisher, she was never tried in 1954. No verdict, no jury, no mercy. Because there was no trial. The examiners found her unfit to stand trial, so she was committed right away. Nobody forgave her. Nobody was asked to. You know, she didn't get out because anyone's heart had softened. Carl had petitioned for her release in 1955, and the hospital's medical board said, are you crazy too? But she walked out 4 years later. Why? The reason wasn't because of sympathy. It was a national campaign to empty the hospitals. A policy let her out. Not a jury, not a judge, not a feeling, not sympathy, none of that. It was a policy, and a policy that had a long tail behind it. We have been here before. Take you back one more step. 1841, 28th of March, 1841, school teacher went to jail in East Cambridge to teach Sunday school to the women,

held that line for 80 years until the Depression broke it. The Depression breaks it. Now understand what all of this means on the ground. Every asylum in America would be a state asylum funded by a state legislature in whatever year that legislature felt generous. When they didn't feel generous, unfunded systems don't stay merciful. They get crowded and then they get very cruel. And by the 50s, the hospitals that Dix had built held far more people than they could treat. The peak came in 1955, 558,922 Americans in state mental hospitals on a single count. You've seen the movies of what these hospitals were like. And Constance Fishers was in that system at the high water mark. 4 years later, they began saying, we got to clear people out. Today, those hospitals hold fewer than 40,000 beds in a country twice the size. Nobody evaporated. Roughly 2 million Americans with serious mental illness are booked into jail every single year. We're doing exactly the same thing. The largest mental health facilities in the United States are jails in our counties. 185 years and we're standing in the same room with no stove. So let me put those two moms back on the table. In Williamsburg, the state had enormous confidence and unlimited reach in a case where nothing happened at all. In Plymouth, in Waterville, the state had almost no capacity where everything happened. That's the trade we've made without voting for it. We can't hold the dangerous, so we supervise the safe. And notice what's doing all the work in all of it. Not judgment, a category. A five-year-old can never be unsupervised. That's a category. It doesn't require, you know, everybody meet Sam or watch him at the crosswalk or ask a mother one question. It's cheaper than looking. Any mother who does this must be sick is another category. Any mother who does this must be evil is a category too. I don't know if she's sick or she's evil. I have no idea. And I've watched people on my own side of the aisle spend a week explaining a woman they've never met using a case from Maine in 1954 they haven't read to reach a verdict. 12 people who sat through 4 weeks of testimony they can't reach in 30 hours. That's not toughness. That's the same shortcut in a different coat. Now, here's the thing about all these cases that actually bothers me. It's not the sentences. Only one of them gets a jury. Carrie Ann Parkinson got a caseworker's finding, a registry entry, and a bench conviction. Nobody had to be persuaded of anything. Nobody was ever even required to look at her. Lindsay Clancy gets 12 strangers who can't leave that room until they agree. And after 30 hours, they still want to do the cheap thing. You know, a guard who sees a small child alone shrugs and goes, nah, is not a good man. And the neglect laws that exist because real neglect is real and children die of it, that's why they exist. Fine. But prove it about this child. Bring the evidence about this child. That's all a jury is. The last institution in American life that forces somebody to look at one person before deciding anything about them. Who are we? Are we a country that sent a woman into a jail with a notebook and then built hospitals because she counted? Are we them? Who are we? A country that closed the hospitals, kept the registry, got very good at supervising people who never needed supervision? Who are we becoming? It isn't being decided in Plymouth. It's being decided by whether we're still willing to do the expensive thing. Go look at the actual person. Dix's method is still available, still costs the same. She didn't theorize about the insane. She walked in county by county. She wrote down what she saw. You know a good mother.
When somebody in your

0: neighbors. Virginia, I can't believe you would just shrug this off. Nobody paid attention to a good mom. Who is in your life that you need to see? Who's in your life on your street, your family? That might not be fine. Or might be fine, but it's under attack. Let's go stand with them. Let's go look at those people. Not a text. Let's go look at those people. Let's sit with those people. Let's pray with those people. Because our actions are stronger than words. And what we do with our time is what matters. 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
0: I am going to be at Charlie Kirk's 1 year anniversary memorial at UVU in Utah next week. The general public can sign up for tickets. CharlieKirkLegacy.com. Obviously, they're doing that for security reasons. It'll take place on 9:10, 6:30 Mountain Time with doors opening at 4:30 Mountain Time. It'll be at the UCCU Center on the campus of UVU. I am grateful that the campus is opening its doors again. To memorialize this 1 year anniversary. I haven't decided what I'm going to say yet. I'm still praying on it. I hope that you will leave inspired. And I hope it is worthy of Charlie Kirk on this 1 year anniversary. You know, there's so many things going on with this that, I just got a call last night from somebody who said, hey, there's somebody who wants to talk to you that was very involved in all of this. And I really want to talk to them, but you know, not for the reasons I think that everybody else in this industry would. And I'll tell you more next week when I can, but, I think it's going to be an interview I do and I don't release. I'm not sure. It is so historically important. But I know if I release it, it'll be chopped up by flying monkeys and used in horrific ways. And this individual has never been heard and firsthand. So pray for us because I want to make sure we're doing good and we're not feeding the monkeys. But we're living in historic times. And join us for one of those moments. CharlieKirkLegacy.com. Next week, Utah. CharlieKirkLegacy.com. 6:30. 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UCCU Center and the campus of UVU. There should be a word for that moment in the morning when you're perfectly comfortable in bed and you realize you have to get out of it. Today was one of those days I woke up and the alarm hadn't gone off and I went, oh, I bet it's 1:30 in the morning and I've got more sleep. 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
3: Here's your Twin Cities weather. Some additional showers and storms into the afternoon. Mostly cloudy skies at upper 80s, a light southeast breeze. Storm chances winding down tonight, partly cloudy near 70. I'm meteorologist Rodney Price on Twin Cities News Talk, AM 1130. It's 78.
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7: News. I'm Therese Crowley. Lunchtime may be critical for the Lindsey Clancy jury. Last time they were deadlocked, they came back after lunch to tell Judge Sullivan they're now into day six with this final charge.
8: It instructs the jurors to reconsider their positions and listen carefully to each other. Jurors are reminded another jury may not be better equipped to handle this case, and they're encouraged to reach a unanimous verdict without giving up any honestly held beliefs.
7: Fox's Nate Foy in Plymouth. A Maryland district judge blocked the Trump administration from enforcing a new executive order limiting how many people are eligible for birthright citizenship. And chip company NVIDIA buying the AI software platform Hugging Face for $13 billion. 18 million developers use Hugging Face to share 3 million models used by 200,000 companies. 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

0: Bethany Miller is the director of communications for the National Religious Broadcasters. She is also the editor of the Conservator, and she is also she does opinion pieces for Daily Wire, and she just did an opinion piece for us, and it is so good. This is such a well thought out and very concerning article about what we're seeing with Lindsay Clancy, Luigi Mangione, and women. And so, she's been talking to some of our producers who were friends, and I think it was Michaela said, you should write this article. And so she did, and it's posted right now. It just came out at glennbeck.com. Bethany, welcome. Thank you for this great think piece. Do you want to explain it real quick on what your theory is on it?
1: Hey, Glenn, thanks for having me. Yeah, essentially, I think we've all been wondering at the heart of all of these trials is what is the state of American women today? And I haven't been seeing anybody just report and talk about where did we get the mindset of women? And I do think that it has been brewing for decades. I mean, from the millennial movement of the Me Too and the therapeutic culture and my truth is the only truth. This has been brewing from some time. And for those of us who are even religious, this is a Garden of Eve problem. I mean, we know that women lean a certain way, same with men, and we are gifted and fashioned in certain ways, and the secular politics can weaponize those scenes. We've seen masculinity and the topic of it get radicalized. Now we're seeing it with women, and it started with the abortion conversation, and now it is growing. We're seeing it with Lindsay Clancy, and again, over and over and over again, it's been, why are women responding this way? And instead of just jumping all the way, pendulum swinging and saying, okay, well, on the right, we're going to say women can't vote. I don't think that's going to answer the problem, because at the end of the day, it's not a voting issue. This is a cultural problem, because even if you were to take away the vote, we're still going to have women attempting to murder their children. Like, I can't believe the day and age we live in. But that is exactly kind of the root of the problem. I wrote about this in this piece, just talking about how women tend to weaponize what God made them to be true, good, and beautiful, their empathy, their relational. And when they are using those things for good, it can be a powerful thing. But we're seeing it today, and the left is capitalizing on it, manipulating women's lenses of empathy and of relation, and using that to get them to respond empathetically in a weaponized empathy to what's happening with Lindsay Clancy. So instead of going, hey, what's black and white here? This woman killed her children, therefore justice must be served. They're saying, hey, actually, she struggled with postpartum depression and she was anxious, and so let's blame the man. Or I can see myself in her, therefore me condemning her is condemning myself. And so you see how that is slowly being weaponized, and it's all doing it through our culture and through our media. So in my long form piece, I'm talking about exactly that and how that has formalized in both the Lindsay Clancy trial and the Luigi Mangione trial, and how this has kind of been an ancient problem.
0: Yeah, I think one of the things that you talked about that really stood out to me was the difference between I understand you and I agree with you.
1: Yeah.
0: And the blurring of that line, I mean, that's what has people, you know, holding newborns, women holding newborns and posting same Lindsay, or pushing a stroller outside of her trial, chanting that she's innocent. I mean, I don't think guys are wrong to say, wait a minute, I have to ask you some more questions. If we're serious about getting marriage, how do you feel on this? Because you can clearly say, and this is my standpoint, I'm not in the trial room, so I don't know. Justice has to be done, but I also know there is, you know, mental illness is real, and I can understand, because my mother went through really bad mental illness, et cetera, et cetera. And so I can understand her, but that doesn't mean I agree with her. And women seem to be going very dark, like Luigi Mangione. That is terrifying to me, that they're practically throwing themselves at this murderer because they're like, yeah, well, he's been abused by the system and I've been abused by the system.
1: Exactly. And, you know, I've been seeing some reports come out too, saying a majority of women tune into true crime podcasts. A majority of women are reading some types of fiction and fantasy. And so the state of our women today, this is the type of entertainment and narratives that they inherit and consume on a daily basis. And that we've seen kind of maybe weaponize the way that they're thinking about these things. And I talk a lot about this. I'm Gen Z, but I'm like the last of the Gen Z cohort who has had a separation of digital reality. So to me, I can see the online reality and I can see the actual physical reality. And I think with social media being Like, we're seeing headlines about the Iranian war on X and on Instagram. And that's how we consume reality today. I think that we are no longer seeing a separation of the two. We can't see a difference between what is digital, what is real. And then we've got, you see AI and you're like, is that even real? And so discernment, I even just think beyond just the gender wars, discernment is something we're losing as the American public, of trying to figure out, think clearly and think black and white. And it goes exactly back to, then it gets weaponized with women even more so, because they can't go as far as saying, I understand what she's going through, but then can't stop and go, but that can't affirm what she did. I don't know how many times we have to say on air, I mean, everyone is saying it within the base, but she had to strangle each one of her children. I can't even, like, I had to turn the TV off when I was watching the trial, and even hearing Patrick Clancy's 911 call, like hearing how it is just how chilling that is. But women can't seem to get in. I think if you were to talk to most of these women who make these TikTok videos, they probably aren't tuning into the full trial. And you'll notice that they're in the comments just wanting to combat you. They get so defensive and emotional, and it is completely just on.
0: So is this a performance? Is this itself mental illness? What the hell is happening?
1: I think it is. I think it's also just a time of identification. I talked about this in my article. Women want to identify with something. They want to relate to something. They want to belong to something. And I think they see that type of rallying around Lindsay, which is why we're seeing rallies outside her court case, because they're saying, hey, like with the Luigi case, I've been, like you said, I've also been hurt by the healthcare system. And this guy, what he did was heroic. And because they're not seeing anything else. They're not seeing anything else with healthcare.
0: I think that's it. You're too young to remember this, but this is exactly what happened with O.J. Simpson. People wanted to send a message that blacks had been mistreated, that blacks were always considered guilty. And so the black community rallied around O.J. Simpson, no matter what the trial evidence said. And later, the jurors said, yeah, we did do that, and I kind of regret it now. But they were wanting to send a message. Is that the same thing that's happening here?
1: I think it is. I think women for so long have felt that they're not getting represented within postpartum specifically. God. And I think that's why we're seeing so many women come out and support her. And they're saying, hey, me too. Glenn, it's the Me Too movement all over again. But when Me Too was launched, we didn't have the digital age we have today. We've got TikTok and short form content like no other. I mean, it's the same. And that's why I wrote in my piece. It's the same thing. Like Ecclesiastes says, there's nothing new under the sun. It's the same narrative over and over and over and again. And if we don't correct this, if we don't answer the cultural problem of this is women, what we're dealing with, this is how they think. If we don't get ahead of this, and if the answer is only to just repeal the 19th, this is not going to solve the problem. This is not going to solve the problem. This is a cultural issue.
0: No, we're not going to repeal the 19th. However, I will tell you that I don't know. I wouldn't even begin to know how to date today if I were young. I wouldn't know how to filter. I wouldn't, you know, everything seems like it's a booby trap now for guys. And, you know, when a guy can get in trouble for saying, hey, we're kind of serious now, we're thinking about marriage, where do you stand on this? And for her to say, you know, I agree with her. I think she's innocent. And then be strident on it instead of having a conversation like, look, I think this is real and I don't know because I'm not in the trial. But I think this is real and we just have to be really careful and not being able to have any kind of nuance. I got to tell you, I would back away from that relationship immediately because I don't know who you are. I don't know. How are you even making decisions? You don't know this for a fact. And all of a sudden you're strident on this issue. So I agree with guys. I think you're actually smart to say, yeah, I don't think I can be in a relationship with you anymore. And I hate to say that because it's just breaking people up, but I don't know how to judge women anymore.
1: Yeah, I'm with you on that. And honestly, I'm grateful to see some young men step up and say this. I'm going to use this as a litmus test to get a read on what my girlfriend is doing. And so I'm grateful that young men are opening up to this. I am grateful for the direction that young men are going and are responding in this way, because it has become, we've seen young men get radicalized and now we're seeing them go in the right direction. And so I do think that what we've done with young men and seen them wake up to the chaos and see them, you know, vote in a certain way and then start returning to churches, whether it's Orthodox, Catholic or Protestant, whatever it may look like, that has been encouraging to see. And I do think that it can happen with women too. I just think that swinging the pendulum on either side too far is not going to answer it. And so it really is a deep and cultural problem. But I resonate deeply.
0: Are you seeing women change for the better on this? Are you seeing women going, oh, wait, we better wake up here? Is there any kind of movement on the other side for women?
1: I I am. And, you know, the work that we do at the Conservatoire, we are seeing that. And I think that this comes down to, Glenn, and I think you and I both can agree on this, the digital noise is often louder than reality. And that's why I touched on that, because I do think even when you use, no matter what you think about the Fishback campaign, so many thought that he was going to pull a certain direction because he was very, very tech savvy. And it seemed as if he would get all of these types of voters. And then you saw what actually ended up happening. And so that's just if you just want to talk about the digital reality of something, politics aside, that's a good example of it doesn't always manifest. And so while I'm saying it is frustrating to see all of these women respond this way, and I do want to sound the alarm on it, and I do want to be a whistleblower on it, I also want to be a voice for women like myself who are not voting that way and who are not thinking that way and who are not putting pink shirts on and holding up my hands outside of Lindsey Clancy case. Because I'm sitting here going, she murdered her three babies, her babies. Like, I could never, I don't care how mentally ill you are, you were rational enough to plan that out. And so I'd like to say that I'm an example of that. And there's a lot of women within the base that are very much pushing back against this. So it is very prominent, but it's just, you're not seeing it manifest online in a way that you're seeing the other side, and it's become rowdy. And again, I just say nothing new under the sun. That's why I'm like, we need to start responding to this and also be aware of the fact that TikTok is just going to accelerate it. And that's why the right needs to, you know, the left is capitalizing on this. Mondami, AOC, they're techie and savvy, and they're resonating with young women. The right is not doing as good of a job at that. And so we need to get ahead of the curve and understand just a thought process of communications, digital, how is that resonating with their audience, with young women? How can the right take a step forward in that as well? So I really do think we need to take a look at playbooks. Politics aside, take a look at playbooks. How are women responding? This is what my long form article talks about. What is the thought process? Why are they resonating? Why does it make sense? We need to ask these questions. Just take a step back and go, why are women this way? What is the state of them? How did they become this way? How are we going to answer it? And what is the type of information they're going to consume? How are we going to reach them? The left thinks that way, they're maximizing on it. Mondami was charismatic, and he was putting out, you know, social media trends that were resonating with women. I know it's trivial to say, and I know there's probably, you know, older people listening to this going, that's just crazy, but it's just the day and age we live in. This is how communication is consumed. So we need to get ahead of the curve.
0: You find the article at glennbeck.com right now. I'll give you more information on that in a second. I can't let you leave without asking about Gloria Steinem. Second wave feminism. She was the face of it. She's was found dead this morning at 92. Everybody's saying she's a trailblazer for women, yada, yada. What do you think the real legacy for women is that she's leaving?
1: I don't think she's leaving much behind, is she? That's a prime example of, who are we going to let be the face of women? Is it going to be something like this? Is it going to be the feministic narrative, or is it going to be true, beautiful, and good femininity? And I don't know if that's exactly what her legacy is. I don't think that's exactly what exactly women are today. So I would take a look at her legacy. Think for yourself. Is that the face? If you're a woman listening today, is that a legacy that I want to follow, or is there a new one I want to trail ahead? And so, I don't know if I would resonate with her. I would be curious if others would.
0: Bethany, thank you so much. Bethany Miller, you can find it at glennbeck.com. It's Lindsey Clancy, Luigi Mangione, and the State of American Women by Bethany Miller at glennbeck.com. Thanks again for your article. We'll talk again. God bless. Let me tell you about Leap Filter. 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
0: I want you to hear this. There's a new TV host on Blaze TV, Nick Freitas. And this is what he said about the Lindsey Clancy trial. And it's kind of what we were just talking about with Brittany. Listen to this.
31: I honestly don't think that women understand what a catalyst moment this is. There's been a lot of conditions set for young men to just be fed up. This is the one where I don't think they realize you could look back in 20 years and be like, oh, this is where we lost the right to vote.
0: Yeah, literally.
31: Because the bottom line is, as women become more tribal, men are becoming more tribal.
1: Yep.
31: And bad news, our tribe doesn't need you to secure our rights.
0: Mm-hmm. Yeah, literally.
31: You need us to help you secure yours.
1: Yep.
31: And people are like, oh, Nick Freitas is advocating. No, I'm not advocating it. I'm telling you, you get tribal to this degree.
1: Yeah.
31: Where not only can you kill our kids in the womb through all 9 months of pregnancy, but now you can strangle them on the outside and you're the one that gets sympathy and the husband is to blame.
1: Mm-hmm.
31: That's where you move men into the screw you phase of the exercise.
0: Yeah, this is so dangerous because I think he's right. I think he's right. I mean, to an extreme, he's right. And this is why this is so dangerous. We all have to, if I have time, I'll talk about this later, if not tomorrow. We all have to draw a line in our own lives. Look at what's happening to all of us. We are being divided to such an extreme in every way possible. Father from children, brothers from sisters, you know, men from women, black and white. All of these lines are all being drawn. This is the end of humanity, gang. Don't you see? This is all one play. Divide, divide, divide. Now we're down to the basic men and women divide. This is not sustainable. Change course. You're on the wrong side. If this is where you're dividing, you're on the wrong side. Unite.

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13: Minneapolis.
14: Day six of deliberations. I'm Lisa Brady, Fox News. The jury at the Lindsey Clancy murder trial in Massachusetts back at the courthouse where the judge told them again to keep trying after they told him for the second time they're deadlocked.
15: The jury hasn't indicated what they're arguing about or how many of them agree and disagree. They've only made one request in their deliberations, and that was to review Clancy's prescription pills and the knife used in her suicide attempt after she strangled and killed her three children. The jury is under a Tui Rodriguez dynamite charge. It's the judge's final warning before a possible mistrial.
14: Fox's Nate Foy at the courthouse in Plymouth. Two grieving parents back in court in Chicago.
16: We will keep saying Sheridan's name and will not rest until there is justice and accountability.
14: The father of slain college student Sheridan Gorman as accused killer Jose Medina made his latest court appearance. Iran firing on U.S. allies for a second night after U.S. airstrikes on Iran this week.
17: Overnight, Iran launching yet another attack in the Gulf, targeting Kuwait with missiles and drones. Sirens sounded there, forcing civilians to take shelter and prompting the Kuwaiti Foreign Ministry to call this attack a flagrant violation of the country's sovereignty. The event came after President Trump indicated on Wednesday the United States is prepared to strike Iran again when needed.
14: Fox's Trey Yingst in Tel Aviv.
17: Reports indicate the United States is ramping up efforts to export oil through the Strait of Hormuz, getting 18 million barrels out of the Persian Gulf while escorting 40 commercial vessels on Tuesday. Bay. The critical waterway remains a source of regional tension as officials believe the recent U.S. strikes further degraded Iran's ability to threaten the strait.
14: Oil prices rising again today with U.S. crude topping $91 a barrel right now. One of many likely topics for Vice President J.D. Vance, who is set to lead the first White House briefing in weeks, an hour from now. 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
2: Minnesota News Network, I'm Tasha Radel. A deadly shooting at a Minneapolis apartment building near Loring Park has left three people dead, including the suspected gunman. Six others were wounded in the violence, including three Minneapolis police officers. Interim Police Chief Bill Peterson says officers entered the apartment building, found victims, and followed the sound of gunfire to an upper floor.
5: On that floor, officers encountered a haze that significantly limited their visibility. Officers exchanged gunfire with the suspect. Three officers were injured. Two of them were injured by gunfire. The shooter is deceased at this time. It is unknown how he died.
2: Two victims and the suspected shooter died. Police say they have not released how the gunman died. The man convicted in the 2025 shootings that killed former Minnesota House Speaker Emerita Melissa Hortman and her husband Mark and wounded State Senator John Hoffman and his wife Yvette is now facing a state trial. Van Spelter pleaded not guilty Wednesday to first-degree murder charges in Hennepin County and demanded a speedy trial. A judge scheduled the case for November 2nd. Spelter is already serving two life sentences following his federal conviction. His attorneys argue the state case violates protections against double jeopardy and want the trial moved out of Hennepin County because of extensive publicity. This is MNN.
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24: Here's your Twin Cities weather. Some additional showers and storms into the afternoon. Mostly cloudy skies at upper 80s. A light southeast breeze. Storm chances winding down tonight. Partly cloudy near 70. I'm meteorologist Rodney Price on Twin Cities News Talk, AM 1130. Currently 8.
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0: Welcome, everybody. Thursday edition of Clay and Buck kicks off right now. Great to have you all with us, as always. We've got Trump covering a whole range of things at a Rose Garden dinner yesterday. Overall assessments of his administration, AOC. He weighs in on AOC, which we know yesterday got a lot of attention from many of you, and even outside of this show, the media was listening in. Trump talked about the midterms, which is going to be a recurring theme here until we get to actual results from that election. We shall discuss that. We are still waiting for any updates on the Lindsey Clancy trial. That is a major news story for all the reasons that we have been discussing, but thus far, no advancement, no movement from that jury. They are deliberating, and we are waiting to hear if anything comes of that. John Fetterman has also given his opinion on data centers, Clay. Yes, sir.
1: Keep going, but I want to get your take on this because Fetterman has become very fascinating to me, but continue.
0: Fetterman,
1: I was just waving my hand to let you know that this is a good topic.
0: We communicate with hand signals. So sometimes if you're like, why am I calling Clay's name? It's because usually he wants to jump in with something. But Fetterman offers Abdul El-Sayed $50,000 to do a rally with Hassan Piker on 9/11. We shall discuss this. I mean, Fetterman's taking some pretty big swings. But something I just wanted to start with, Clay, clearly, and we don't have to spend too much time on it because there hasn't been that much, shall we say, strategic movement on it. There's still a lot of tactical stuff going on. Trump with the truth out this morning, and I'm just going to read this to you. For the treasonous scum, all caps for scum, that refuses to accurately report on our military operation in Iran, we have virtually unlimited amounts of mid to high grade ammunition, far more than we could ever use for this or for any other war, which is highly unlikely. That could improbably take place. In addition, we are producing munitions at levels never seen before. We are stockpiling and preparing for any contingency that could happen. We are taking them for ourselves, the USA, rather than selling them to others. But the sales to allies will soon again begin. Also, please let it be known that the Biden administration gave far more munitions away to Ukraine at no cost to them whatsoever than we have used in Iran. Hundreds of billions of dollars was given to Ukraine and NATO free of charge that Europe would have paid for if they were only asked. But we will be asking for that money, though somewhat belatedly. Thank you for your attention in this matter. I always like to sign off, Clay. President very frustrated with what he views as, I think, politically motivated reporting. Even people on the right who are ideologically opposed to his Mideast intervention, a little too quick to jump on maybe some of these stories. And that's quite a salvo via truth from the president on this. But he clearly sees that this is a major issue that is being debated out in public in advance of the midterms. Price of gas, Iran situation, all of it.
1: Yeah, look, I think there are so many different interplays. The president said, I believe, that he's planning to go to 35 different of the biggest battlegrounds during the course of the next 60-some-odd days. And what he said is help get people across the finish line there. I do think the $400 million that he has in his potential political arsenal to be able to distribute. He spent $800,000 so far for Darlene Graham. To what extent is he going to begin the process of spending that money? How will he decide how it's allocated? And you started off by talking about Fetterman, which I think is one of the really intriguing storylines to follow going forward. We know that we've got a 53-47 Republican edge in the Senate right now. And unfortunately, narrow losses in Wisconsin and Michigan in 2024 in particular kept that from being a basically unassailable majority. I do wonder, with Fetterman being back on the ballot in 2028 in Pennsylvania, the data all reflects that he virtually has no chance whatsoever of being the Democrat nominee, which would mean if he wants to remain a United States senator, he would either have to run as an independent, potentially caucusing with the Republican Party, or become a Republican, because he's actually way more popular with Republicans in Pennsylvania than he is with Democrats. And I wonder whether, Buck, he might be willing on some level to enter into some sort of power sharing relationship, because the degree to which he's going to war with people like Abdul El-Sayed is indicative to me that there has to be a larger plan afoot for what he is intending to do. And I don't know that there's very many other examples like Fetterman. There's certainly not any right now where an individual has ended up way more popular with the opposing party. And a lot of this was driven by Israel. And I know Fetterman so far has said, I would never change parties, but he has no politically viable future at this point in the Democrat Party, Buck. And maybe he doesn't like being a senator, and maybe he just wants to go back to Pennsylvania and kind of return to normal life. Most senators don't want to do that. Certainly not most senators after one term. So when you are laying out some of the aggressive things that he is saying about Abdul El-Sayed, it's setting off a little bit of a light bulb moment for me, where I'm thinking there has to be a larger intent here than just trolling Abdul El-Sayed. Do you buy that, or where do you see this going? Because I think that's the big picture question.
0: Well, let's unveil some of the trolling, because Fetterman, to take the positions that he is taking publicly against somebody who's in a absolutely critical for the Democrats and for the Republicans Senate race in Michigan, for him to be taking some pretty heavy shots here, for example, this is a cut two. Fetterman offers Abdul El-Sayed $50,000. He said, just play cut two. Let everybody hear this.
2: Now, he has been campaigning strong with Hassan Piker. You know, of course, we all know the guy that said America deserved 9/11 and that absolutely despises Israel and Jews and that. And I'm encouraging El-Sayed, you know, remind everybody in Michigan who you are and the kind of people that you stand with. And I'm offering $50,000 for you to do a rally with Hassan Piker on 9/11, the anniversary. And you could all explain to people why America deserved that 25 years ago. Or do a rally. That's another $50,000. If you do a rally with your sister, you know, that she celebrates publicly after the massacre of 10/7.
0: This is not your run of the mill dispute between, at least ostensibly, two Democrats. Fetterman clearly has carved out this niche. Now, it's usually on foreign policy, Israel related issues, but Clay, he's throwing some heavy punches.
1: Yeah. Yeah. And I don't think it's something that you can just walk back. And so to me, is Fetterman making a calculated decision to turn his back on the Democrat Party? What would Pennsylvania Republicans say? Would Pennsylvania Republicans say, hey, we're fine letting Fetterman run as our representative if he agreed that he would caucus with us, even if he's not regularly voting as a traditional Republican would? What is Fetterman's end game here? One option is that he's just not liking being a United States senator, that physically he feels like it's too much of a drain on him. And so he's just going to say, thanks, guys, I'm out. That's a decision that he would have to make soon, right? Because the primary process, as you well know, will get underway basically as soon as we get done with January. With the midterms come January of 2027, when everybody comes back from Christmas and New Year break, the effective 2028 campaign is underway. And so I just think this is a really one of the most intriguing, unclear storylines to follow as we go forward. And Buck, imagine if Fetterman really stuck it to his party, if Democrats were to have a 51-49 ostensible lead. We saw with Jim Jeffords when he flipped parties, I don't know, 20 years ago to change control of the United States Senate. What if Fetterman said, hey, you know what? I'm going to go back to caucusing with Republicans now. J.D. Vance has the tie-breaking vote. Again, there's just a lot of drama that I think is going to play out surrounding Fetterman and the choices that he's going to make. And when he's challenging the most popular left-wing, probably, candidate to potentially join the United States Senate in the entire Democrat Party to campaign with Hassan Piker, that's hard to come back from.
0: Here are two things that I would put into this discussion. One is that he's in Pennsylvania, and Pennsylvania is a purple state. And I think that he is trying to play a little bit toward the center on some of these issues, even though I can already see the emails coming in. He votes with the Democrats 90-something percent of the time.
1: Correct.
0: So he's a solid Democrat vote. We're

0: him there.
1: Do you think that, though, he would be interesting if he weren't in the Senate? That's my, like, I don't know that John
0: Fetterman. This is why he's being interesting now, right? I think that he's creating that interest by doing this. I never thought we would be talking about John, and it's not just us, by the way. He's all over the media. I never thought Fetterman would get as much media attention for his takes as he does. But here's another one, Clay. This is a quick one. Cut one. He's calling Abdul al-Sayed not just a socialist, but he's pointing out something else that people should hear. Play one.
2: Yeah, absolutely. He's a socialist, but he also absolutely loves Sharia law. I mean, he said that in an interview at the New York Times a few years back. Yeah, absolutely, Sharia law. Now he actually has support for Hamas and Iran as well, too, and a lot of the other things that have come out over from his past conversations and other things that he said on Social Line. Defund the police and all those things, of course, that comes go with it.
0: Clay, so he could run as an independent, by the way, for 28. So that's something. He says he won't, but that's like when people are asked, you're thinking about running for office, and they're like, I'm focused on the present. Okay, so he says he won't, meaning that it's not really an answer at this stage. But even as a Democrat, I think that there are enough Democrats in his state who would vote for him party line, even if he has said things that throw some elbows. You don't
1: think
0: so?
1: He's done. In the primary, I think he has no chance to be the Democrat nominee in 28.
0: What are his? I got to check out his.
1: And let me just ask you this as we go to break. If you are Mike Rogers right now and you hear all these things Fetterman is saying about Abdul al-Sayed and you are trying to reach out to Jewish voters and Democrats, don't you publicly invite Fetterman to come to Michigan and campaign with you?
0: Clay, the most recent polling on him is he's great with independents and Republicans.
1: Great with independents and Republicans. I think Democrats, he could win statewide. I think he has a 0% chance of being the nominee. He's like a 25% approval rating with Democrats in Pennsylvania now. I think he has a 0% chance of being the nominee for them in 2028. And so that's why I'm saying, like, what is the calculus behind his moves? You may be right. Maybe he's just like, I hate the Senate. I want to be a podcaster.
0: Yeah, I think he might be done with it. I think he might find it to be not, you know, you're one vote among 100 and you're expected to just cast the vote the way you're told. And so what, you know, what difference does it make? I mean, look, Ted Cruz is a senator and has a big podcast. Like, there's other things that people can do, too.
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11: Welcome back in, Clay and Buck. We are rolling through the program. Just a reminder, I think we said this off the top, but the Attorney General of the United States, Todd Blanche, is going to join us at 2:15 p.m. Eastern in the third hour of the program. We have not had the Attorney General on the program before. He's obviously recently confirmed, but we got a lot of things that I think many of you will find to be particularly newsworthy that we will be diving into with him. And then many of you wanted us to spend some time talking about the situation in Texas as it pertains to Ken Paxton going up against James Tallarico. Our buddy Michael Berry, who many of you hear in Texas, particularly in Houston, will be on with us to discuss the lay of the land there. And I'm sure we will be having Ken Paxton on quite a bit during the course of the next 60 days or so to help make the case against Tallarico. And what's going on in that particular race. What do you think, by the way, about my idea? I don't know. Mike Rogers may have done it already, of publicly inviting John Fetterman to come campaign with him against Abdul Syed for the anniversary of 9/11. I think it's a smart political stroke if Mike Rogers hasn't done it already.
12: I think it makes a lot of sense. I think the more that Mike Rogers can get out there in the media and give his side of things and present his case to the voters, the better. Because Abdul al-Sayed is getting all... I know he's the new guy, and he says the outlandish things and all this, and he's a leftist and a socialist, but he's getting all the media attention.
11: Mm-hmm.
12: And there is a currency and just pure attention in politics. So I think that makes a lot of sense, actually. I wonder if Fetterman would be able to do it. So Fetterman, yeah, based on, I wanted to pull up those numbers first. He's either running as an indie, or he's going to start a podcast, or he's going to run for president, which was another idea, which would be interesting. That's yeah, what you threw out there. So,
11: yeah. And you said maybe there is no grand plan, and he's just kind of firing away, you know, without any particular goal in mind necessarily going forward. Maybe that's true. Born on America's darkest day of 9/11, the Tunnel to Towers Foundation has been helping America's heroes ever since. Heroes like Detective Victor Vargas. He dedicated his life to service. He was a U.S. Air Force veteran who later became a detective in New York City. After the 9/11 attacks, Victor joined the search and recovery efforts at Ground Zero, a selfless act that would later cost him his life. In this 25th anniversary year of 9/11, we continue to see the toll that day is taking on heroes like Victor and their families. Victor fought pancreatic cancer with courage. You can help to support heroes like Victor by going to T2T.org. That's T, the number 2T.org.
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7: News. I'm Tiana DeLosi. It's the sixth day of deliberations in the Lindsay Clancy murder trial, and jurors are deadlocked on whether the mother is criminally responsible for killing her three kids or was driven by postpartum psychosis.
17: Clancy's defense argues she's not criminally responsible because she couldn't control or stop her actions due to postpartum psychosis and overmedication. The prosecution argues that she deliberately planned the killings because she wanted to kill herself and she killed her children to spare them pain.
7: 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It was 8 months ago today that a U.S. military operation captured Venezuelan President Nicolas Maduro and his wife, and today they're fighting prosecution on drug and narco terror charges.
18: Lawyers for the Maduros filing papers in a New York court arguing that the judge was required by law to reject the indictment because it can't be brought against a foreign leader.
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0: Welcome back into Clay and Buck. I want to talk about some of the things that President Trump covered last night at the Rose Garden dinner, because he went over a whole slew of issues. But first, Clay, you might have seen this story. We talk about the Clay and Buck Podcast Network, which is an assemblage of fantastic hosts. Very, very diverse, and I mean in terms of the shows they do, not like not necessarily DEI diversity, but diverse kinds of shows, national security focus, political focus, health focus. We have different things, kind of mom, normie focused. We have a whole bunch of stuff, but they're great shows, and they're on demand for you on the Clay and Buck Network to check out whenever you want. Also, remember this show, if you miss the beginning of the show or you can't listen to the second or the third hour, all 3 hours of the show are put up every day as individual podcasts that you can listen to per hour, if you will, or per hour of the show, which is means if you can only listen live for 1 hour, go check us out and the others later on when you're making dinner, doing the dishes, or just going for a walk or at the gym. But Clay, I'm thinking about the Podcast Network because one of our Clay and Buck Podcast Network alumni, Mr. Sean Parnell, story about him yesterday, a bunch of places. This one, Semaphore, I think Politico also had a piece that he is emerging. He's the Pentagon's chief spokesman, and he is emerging as a top contender for the role of Army Secretary. So for those who don't know, the way it goes, the DOD hierarchy on the civilian side, you have President of the United States, Secretary of Defense, and then the service secretaries who are co-equal, Secretary of the Army, Secretary of the Navy, Secretary of the Air Force. So the Secretary of the Army is a senior civilian official who has to be Senate confirmed. It's a non-cabinet rank, but has to be Senate confirmed, who reports directly to the Secretary of Defense. And he serves as the Chief Executive Officer of the Department of the Army, responsible for its administration, readiness, manpower, budget, etc. Let me just say, I could not think of a better person who is perfectly placed within this administration already to take on this role than our friend Sean Parnell, Clay. I know he would do a phenomenal job. He is a war fighter. He's a patriot. He has the total confidence and respect of both Secretary of War Hegseth and of President Trump, as he should. Sean has earned that. I've known Sean almost 15 years now. He is a really good man and would do a great job. So it's one of these things where, you know, they have the news stories that are coming out and the backroom stuff and sometimes you see something and go, well, that would be great. You know, this is a story about an appointment that I think would be a huge asset to the administration and nothing but upside. So I really hope that that President Trump gives us long consideration, and I couldn't recommend anyone more highly for the role than Sean Parnell, who's already serving in a senior Pentagon role. And like I said, has the warfighters know and love him. I mean, the guy saw real combat in Afghanistan, you know, did the stuff when you think about military. His book, Outlaw Platoon, was a great book, Clay. I read it many years ago. And he could be in a very key role here for the Army as part of Pete Hegseth's transformation of really the focus and readiness of the modern American military. So I saw this story and I just thought, oh, look, there's Sean. Sean could end up being like the top five roles, civilian roles within the entire military, military hierarchy, which would be great.
1: He would be great at it. And whatever you think of the situation there right now, I think at a bare minimum, Pete Hegseth deserves to have guys that he can trust that are on his team. And that doesn't mean that everybody has to agree on every single issue, but I just look at it. And if you know that people are working contra to the policies that you're trying to put in place, it's impossible to run any of those jobs. I mean, you know, this is the challenge that so many, probably the CIA director is dealing with right now, the FBI. You're already going to have an organization that probably voted for a person different than you did when you are coming in as that representative. Now, the military's a little bit different, right? Because I know Trump won the overall military vote. I don't know how he would have done with high-level general voting. But any organization, if you don't get to bring your guys to be a part of your overall organization that you know can execute your agenda, it's impossible to be successful. And so to me, this is really kind of a no-brainer. I mean, Sean has done a really good job. He's been with Pete since Pete got to become the Secretary of War. And I think Sean would do a phenomenal job in executing Pete's agenda, and Pete can trust him. So this feels like a no-brainer to me.
0: Well, Sean is the guy that you would want in your actual foxhole, and he's also the guy you'd want in your political D.C. swamp dealing with the bureaucracy foxhole, too. So couldn't recommend him. That's why we brought him onto the podcast network, and couldn't recommend him more highly. Just if any of you were wondering, we tried to hire Caroline Leavitt for the podcast network before she became the secretary or the White House press secretary, and before that, the spokeswoman for the Trump campaign. So I do think a little bit, pretty good eye for talent over here. And I believe our former health podcaster, Dr. Nicole Sapphire, is the Surgeon General.
1: That's so, right.
0: Yeah.
1: It is kind of interesting. We had two different part of the Clay and Buck podcast networks that were hired into prominent roles in the Trump administration. They went straight from doing shows for us to going straight into the Trump administration. So, and Buck himself could have been the head of the CIA. Pays a little bit less.
0: I would have been good. I would say though that job, a lot of those jobs, when I talk to people that have them, Clay, you know, it the stuff that grinds you down with it, I think, is not, and this is certainly true of what Trump has had to deal with, although he has a somewhat superhuman endurance and energy for pushing through nonsense and for taking all that incoming. But it's just the, you know what you want to get done, or you know it will make a thing better, and then all the bizarre, unnecessary, and annoying things that stand in the way within government. This is what I hear from everybody who takes on any of these roles. And we know a lot of people that have served in cabinet roles all the way down to, deputy assistant secretary. They all say the same thing, which is getting the bureaucracy to work in a way that they can pursue the agenda and pursue the goals is the day-to-day struggle. And it just kind of drives you nuts. So anyway, there's that. Speaking of the bureaucracy and getting things to work, Trump was in the Rose Garden last night, and he had a dinner. And here's what he said about how they're doing in 19 months. It's kind of amazing. 19 months of this Trump term two is already gone. This is cut 10. Here's his assessment of how it's all coming along.
2: In 19 months, we've achieved more than any administration in the history of our country. This is the best start to a presidency in terms of production that we've ever had in this country. The stock market has hit 80 all-time record highs in just a year and a half. Think of that. So it's hit 80 all-time record highs since the election. American exports are at the all-time high. So exporting, that's a good thing, because you're making it and you're exporting it. We're manufacturing things, in other words, again. So they're at the highest they've ever been, exports. Think of that. That's a big one. And a very big one also is today we have more Americans working than at any time in the history of our country.
0: So, Clay, he's saying big wins all around, and I do want this to be much more of what the focus is for these Republicans going into the midterms. A lot of really good things have been achieved in 19 months, and I think there's a lot more to come. It gets harder, though, if Democrats take the House, and certainly if they take the Senate.
1: That's 100% true. And look, I talked about yesterday, I was with Senator Marsha Blackburn, soon to be Governor Marsha Blackburn, and they were running through what their polling shows them is likely to be the most important issues for the fall. And in Tennessee, overwhelmingly, it's the economy and affordability. Here is what I would encourage the Trump team to start to focus on. I also think this translates across the board in any of these 35 or so super intense races in both the House and the Senate. Democrats are the party that caused the affordability issue. Joe Biden came into office 2021. Inflation was 1.9%. By June of 2022, it was 9.1%. The reason why you are frustrated about cost of goods is the choices that the Democrat administration of Joe Biden made. They now, 19 months later, are arguing they are the ones who will cure the affordability issue. This is like the arsonist saying, now I know how to put the fire out. They caused the issue that is bothering people still the most, and they are arguing, if you give us the keys back, this time we will solve the issue that we created in the first place. That, I think, is a compelling pitch, that the Trump team just needs more time to fix the problem of the Biden team, and it actually addresses affordability. Things are getting better, right? It was 9.1%. Gas prices were over $5 a gallon just 4 years ago. Everything is better. Everything is not perfect, right? The average inflation, I think, now is 2.7, 2.8%. Goal is 2%. We're not there yet. And in order to get there, the way to get there is not to let the people who created the problem in the first place back into positions of power. I think that's an argument that could be understandable to people. It doesn't disrespect the cost of goods now. Good argument, bad argument. What do you think of that take?
3: It's good. It just has to be shorter, pithier, and able to fit on a bumper sticker for the purposes of the election, right? This is the challenge, is that walking people through the reality of the inflationary cycle the Democrats kicked off and how this has created long-term challenges for the economy the Trump administration is still handling, but at least is handling the proper way and doing what is necessary to bring down those prices while we are seeing a tremendous surge in prosperity of our manufacturing. He talked about goods being sent overseas, the AI boom, all of this. Yes, all true, Clay, but it needs to just be things are going to get better, prices are going down. You know, this is the problem,
1: yeah,
3: is that you have to just punch out with what the thing is. And I just wanted to say that it's a little bit like if you have some things you want to fix in your house, you don't want to just light the house on fire and then start from scratch. That would be very counterproductive. But that's kind of what electing Democrats turns into. It's, oh, well, it's not perfect, but if I put these people in charge, they're going to ruin everything. They're going to make everything. I should say they'll make everything worse. They will improve no aspect of the economy that will help the average everyday American. They'll make it all worse. And they'll then blame the Republicans for the situation they inherited. So the cycle just continues on.
1: I just think that argument, yes, more succinct. I'm not hearing it anywhere. And I think it's probably the best way to respond to affordability. Letting the arsonist back in control of the firefight is not a great way to solve the fire.
3: Well, you remember Obama had the whole, they drove us into a ditch. Remember that?
1: Yes. Yes.
3: You know, come along here and say you want to get us out of the ditch. That was what Obama
1: said. It's 100%, and it worked.
3: It did work because the economy was cratering in 2008.
1: But it worked even by 2012. He said, as a big part of his pitch, hey, we are solving the problem. We're not there yet. And enough people bought it. Mitt Romney didn't do a great job on the other side, as many of you can recognize. But enough people bought the things are getting better argument. I think the things are getting better argument, and they're worse, is one that should be deployed more aggressively.
3: All right, guys. At some point, you're going to have to just deal with the reality of aging and how it affects our energy. As we get older as guys, we start to lose some pep in our step. That's just what happens. Your energy starts to wane. You don't want to admit it, but that's what's going on. But there is a solution to this. There are many solutions in a sense. 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

0: 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We got a couple of calls, Buck. Marty in East Tennessee. Marty, what you got for us?
1: Short and concise. The gas was 123. Diesel was 165 when Trump went out of office. And it went crazy up to $4 and change. Diesel was over, you know, was over $5. By the time the Democrats got in, that in itself ought to tell them a story.
0: Thank you for the call. The problem I see this, Buck, and I don't know if you sign off as well, people have goldfish-like memories when it comes to gas prices. Yes, in June of 2022, the average American was paying over $5 a gallon for gas. People remember what they had to pay a month ago. They remember what they had to pay 6 weeks ago, and they get frustrated. They don't necessarily think, how does this compare to 5 years ago or 4 years ago or anything like that?
2: Yes, all true. And what is the gas price lately is unfortunately the only thing that is really going to matter when people are going in to vote. And it's, you might say, well, how much does gas even really affect a lot of household income overall based on the increase? It's just used as a proxy. It's used as a litmus test. It's the gas prices are high. I feel like all the other prices are high, but gas is telling me that it's high. I'm mad. That's what ends up happening. I'm mad, and there are people telling me that they'll fix it. And then it's who do you believe is going to do a better job of trying to fix it? And that's really what this all comes down to. So we shall see how they do with that. By the way, go ahead.
0: David in Montana, I was going to get him in before. By the way, our buddy Michael Berry is going to join us. You got 30 seconds, David.
3: Okay, I'll just say that. When you guys say Trump has no issue with or has not caused the inflation, he has. Hit the gas prices horrible. I was all for him taking out Iran's nuclear capability, but he's been afraid to solve the problem.
0: What should he do? You got 10 seconds.
3: He's afraid to go in there and take away all.
0: So you want boots on the ground. Right. Interesting take. Most people disagree. Next up, Michael Berry. Thanks for hanging with us on Clay and Buck.
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19: A last chance for a deadlocked jury. Lisa Brady, Fox News. They're deliberating the murder case against Lindsey Clancy for a sixth day over the killing of her three children in Massachusetts after the judge gave them what's considered a final push before a possible mistrial.
20: It instructs jurors to reconsider their positions, listen carefully to each other, and try to reach a unanimous verdict without compromising their beliefs. If a mistrial is declared, it is not an acquittal.
19: Fox's Nate Foy at the courthouse in Plymouth. Any new trial would go to a new jury. Just getting reports that an ICE officer accused of lying to investigators about an encounter with an immigrant who was shot during a Minnesota crackdown is now charged with federal counts. A source tells the Associated Press the officer already facing state charges. A Venezuelan man charged with murder in Chicago back in court today.
21: It was a pretrial hearing here in Cook County for Jose Medina, an illegal immigrant accused of opening fire on a group of people in March along Chicago's lakefront, hitting and killing 18-year-old Sheridan Gorman. Prosecutors say they've got the gun used with DNA on it. Medina was in the country illegally and arrested twice prior to the shooting.
19: Fox's Jeff Benasso. Gorman's parents also back in court today, saying they'll continue to push for accountability. Medina is due back in court next month. Vice President J.D. Vance set to lead the first White House briefing since July, earlier joining the Secretary of State to launch the Foundry School as part of a broader effort to rebuild American manufacturing.
22: And the idea that if you're working with your hands, you're not using your mind is one of the dumbest things that America's leaders ever told a generation of American kids.
19: The State Department says by 2033, U.S. manufacturers will need an estimated 3.8 million skilled workers in fields including semiconductors, energy, and defense. 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
23: This is Minnesota News Network. I'm John Anderson. The investigation continues after two people and a suspected gunman are dead following a shooting at an apartment building near Loring Park in Minneapolis. Three police officers and three others were also injured. Mayor Jacob Frey.
24: They rescued victims, brought people to safety, helped get approximately four people to the hospital, all while getting shot at themselves. Two officers were hit by gunfire, one in the leg, the other with two bullets to the abdomen. But for their heroic work, the death toll would have been far higher.
23: The BCA has taken the lead now on the investigation. The Golden Gopher football team opens its season tonight hosting Eastern Illinois. Minnesota's looking to build on back-to-back 8-5 seasons and will feature second-year starting quarterback Drake Lindsey and preseason Big Ten Defensive Player of the Year Anthony Smith. Head coach PJ Fleck is ready to get started.
7: Boy, it's great to have football back here in the Twin Cities. And, you know, this team's prepared really hard in training camp. Love this football team. They're like sponges. They have been the entire offseason since January. Just a fun team to coach because they give you everything they possibly have. And, you know, it's exciting. I mean, everybody in game one, you don't really know because you haven't played anybody else, but really excited to play tonight.
23: The game starts at 7 p.m. tonight at Huntington Bank Stadium. This is
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33: Here's your Twin Cities weather. Some additional showers and storms into the afternoon. Mostly cloudy skies at upper 80s. A light southeast breeze. Storm chances winding down tonight. Partly cloudy near 70. I'm meteorologist Rodney Price on Twin Cities News Talk, AM 1130. Currently,
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0: Welcome back in, Clay and Buck. We appreciate all of you hanging out with us as we're rolling through the Thursday edition of the program. We are joined now by our friend that many of you listened to earlier in the day, in Houston in particular, later in the day in other places as well, Michael Berry. And let's dive right in off the top here. We have so many people asking what's going on down in Texas, what's going on with Tallarico Paxton. You're there on the ground. How optimistic are you in the Paxton race? How pessimistic are you? Where would you assess us about 60 days out when we know, obviously, early voting starts sooner rather than later? And by the way, Vice President J.D. Vance going to be doing a White House press briefing any moment. We will be running on that. Caroline Leavitt has left. There is no White House press secretary that has been named to take her place yet. And so the Vice President, J.D. Vance, will be answering questions from the media momentarily. But back to that race in Texas. Michael, thanks for coming on. What should we know? How pessimistic or optimistic are you right now?
1: Well, if people show up and vote the way they have in the past, Texans care about this state. They're just now beginning to really focus on who Tallarico is, and he cannot withstand the scrutiny. J.D. Vance, who you mentioned, will be in Houston next Wednesday. The president again next Thursday. It's the first midterm convention we've seen in modern American history. Look, we're taking this very, very seriously. Trump won Texas in 16, 20, and 24. In 24, with the largest number of votes, a Texas record with 6.4 million, 56% of the votes. This is a Republican state that wants a Republican senator. Ken Paxton defeated the 24-year, very unpopular sitting John Cornyn. He's won statewide three times before. California is pouring a lot of money into this state to make a third Senate seat for them in New York. And Texans are realizing that the guy that was sold to them as a country preacher is an absolute freak, and he does not agree with us on anything. He's a Democrat socialist. He wants open borders. He's anti-beef, kill oil and gas, anti-capitalism, anti-Christian, gun grabber. That's not going to sell in Texas.
2: Well, you know, last night, Michael, czar, last night Trump was speaking in the Rose Garden, and he had a name. I hadn't heard this one before. I've heard Tallarico, but this is Cut 12, guys. Michael, I'll let you react to this one. Here's Trump talking about Tallarico. Play 12.
3: He was maybe the best attorney, and everybody admits it. He was a great attorney general in Texas, and he's running against Tallarico. And this guy was, you know, he has that name for a reason. He's terrible. He's radical left. Now he says he loves meat. You know what he does? He eats meat and he goes outside and he throws up all over the place. Because in Texas, if you don't eat meat, you're in deep trouble. It's not a good thing not to be able to eat meat. He was wearing a mask 6 months ago. He had a mask on. When somebody's wearing a mask 6 months ago, you're in deep trouble.
2: I mean, is that really true that he's wearing a mask? And also, was he trying to win in Texas, but he's a vegan or vegetarian?
1: He announced he was a vegan. They're a vegan campaign. This is the cattle industry state. He's tried to grab guns three different times. We are gun owners. You know, the NRA has moved here. But, you know, the creepiest thing, and the word creep is correct. The president is smart with these labels. There's an ick factor to him. His big issue is transing kids. He was a school teacher for a brief period of time, and he was asked recently, what's your favorite thing? Not your family, not your friends. What's something that's really special and wonderful to you? And he said, trans children. And there was a collective gasp. Oh, we can't let the voters in suburban Texas see this sort of craziness. This is weird. He's voted against a bill banning transgender surgery for minors, Buck, multiple times. This guy is an absolute, he's called us Christo-fascist. He's said he's a Christian who hates Christianity. There really is a creep factor, as if at any moment there's going to be a big news story that pops and you're going to go, you know what? I'd believe that about that guy.
0: Okay, you said that Texans are starting to pay attention. What should, in your opinion, Texans be doing now? We're going to get Ken Paxton on again soon. I've been texting with him some this week. I'm confident he's going to win. I think he's a great candidate. He's been statewide. Maybe you can help for people out there who don't know. He's been attacked unlike almost anybody in the history of the state of Texas, and he still won multiple times statewide. So this idea that somehow Texans aren't familiar with Ken Paxton, I think, is untrue. I do believe that a lot of Texans are not familiar with James Tallarico. And I want to ask you about the Beto race against Ted Cruz back in the day. Beto was a great candidate. And I can understand why people thought, hey, he might be able to pull off a win. Tallarico is an awful candidate. Are people just not taking him seriously enough? Because as Buck just laid out, you got a vegan pro-trans weirdo who is running for office, and Texans just think there's no way this guy's going to win. Whereas Beto was actually pretty compelling. He was a great candidate. Am I wrong here? How would you assess those two?
1: You are dead on. Ted Cruz beat Beto by one percentage point. President Trump came in at the end and really rallied the forces, and he's doing the same thing for Paxton. The national Republican establishment led by Karl Rove, which is why Fox is trashing Paxton every day. It's amazing what they're doing. Karl Rove would rather a Democrat win because he got defeated with the candidate he owned, which was John Cornyn. So Rove and the establishment and the other senators, they're not spending any money on Paxton. So we're counting on Trump to bring in a lot of money, which he's committed to do. Elon has committed to bring in a lot of money. Ted Cruz is bringing in from his PAC a lot of money, and it's out on the hustings. Paxton's going to work his butt off. What people are going to have to see is it's not a referendum on Paxton. It's a referendum on Tallarico, because you don't want to send him there for 6 years. But Paxton's record, Clay, is amazing. He's brought over $5.1 billion back to Texas. He sued Meta and won. He sued Google and won. He sued Big Pharma and won. He sued the Purdue folks with the pain medication. He sued these Medicare fraudsters and won. He's the best attorney general in the country. So did he go through a divorce? Was it unpleasant? Yeah. I haven't known anybody who went through a pleasant divorce. It's ugly. It's unfortunate all the way around. But there's a lot of things that the outside public doesn't see and doesn't need to know. Is he going to do a good job? Yeah. He's a mechanic who's going to fix your car. He's a quarterback that's going to score touchdowns. He's a senator who's going to vote for Trump, and that's why Trump's supporting him. So we can be proud of the senator he will be, and we would be ashamed of who Tallarico is.
2: So, Michael, we're talking to Michael Bear, everybody. Zara Talk, based out of Houston. You're all familiar with his show. But Michael, we're getting people that write in, call in, all of the above, and they're upset because they say, I'm seeing, again, I don't live in Texas, so I'm not seeing it, but they're saying, I'm seeing all over local TV, all over the airwaves, nothing but Tallarico ads. Obviously, sure, this guy's getting a lot of money from out of state. I'm sure plenty of money from in-state, too, but a lot of money from out of state. And it's all over the place. They feel like there's saturation. There's Tallarico saturation going on. They're living in a Tallarico world, right? And where's Paxton? Are you telling us that the cavalry's coming and you're going to be seeing a lot more Paxton, and you're confident in that? Or is there a little bit more of a wake-up call where Paxton's people thought, oh, we didn't need to spend money, but now we're going to have to, right? Is this tactical, or is this a reorienting of Paxton's campaign?
1: No, it's scrambling. I mean, if you win the Super Bowl the next season, you start having had less time off and less time to regroup and less, you don't get the first round draft pick. Tallarico had an easy primary with Jasmine Crockett, but he pissed off a lot of black voters, and he's really struggling with black voters. He's pandering in a manner right now that makes Tim Walz look authentic. It's sad for him. So he's struggling with black voters really badly, and Paxton started with zero. The Republican establishment spent over $100 million attacking him. And as soon as he came out of that, then California, Reid Hoffman, you know, Epstein buddy and the like, is after him, and they're pouring all this money. I mean, the last number I saw, I know you have the attorney general on shortly, he can tell you. Last number I saw was they spent $70 million just since then. Paxton started at zero. So he's going out. Cruz is helping him. President Trump is weighing in heavily now. Elon is very involved. He's got the big Terrafab project here. He wants his new home state to have the right U.S. senator. I mean, Paxton would be a great senator because he's been a great attorney general. And once people see his actual record and who Tallarico is, they're going to turn to Paxton. I would argue that the election just began 2 days ago, September 1st. That's when the independents and the moderates start paying attention, and they realize Tallarico's a guy who grew up in a Bible Belt state in a small town where they played Friday night football and Sunday morning church, and they wear guns, and they work in the oil field, and he's against all of that. He comes back home to Texas from Harvard looking like Rachel Maddow and sounding like the love child of Abdul El Sayed and Bernie Sanders. It's not going to fly in Texas, and Texans are paying attention to it now.
0: You mentioned black voters. Jasmine Crockett ran a campaign. I said, I don't know if you echoed it, that I actually thought Jasmine Crockett was a bigger threat to Ken Paxton, more talented politician. Believe it or not, more normal for a lot of Texans. I'm not saying Jasmine Crockett was a perfect representation of Texas by any stretch of the imagination, but I think she's a better representation of the Democrat Party in Texas than Tallarico is. And for casual voters, I think she likely would have had better appeal. What is going to happen with black voters? Is there a great deal of reticence there? Is Jasmine Crockett going to be on the campaign trail? How is that all playing out? A lot of talk about the

0: since DeSantis won in 2018. And he barely won over a guy that ended up butt naked and drugged out of his mind in a hotel room a few months later, the former mayor of Tallahassee. I'm not worried about the Florida seat against Nixon. I am worried about Michigan, and I'm watching Michigan closely, and it's going to be interesting to see how many Democrats are willing to go over for Rogers and vote for a Republican and hold their nose because they realize Abdul El Sayed is they can't dress him up in cowboy duds like they do Tallarico. You know, they can only make him so local. He has too much of a past, and his Hassan Piker association, I think that race, if Republicans can win that seat and hold Texas, this is going to be a good next 6 years.
1: Michael Bear, everybody, Zara Talk out of Houston. Great to talk to you, buddy. Thanks for being here with us.
0: Thank you, guys. Always appreciate you.
1: Clay, it's going to be okay in Texas, Paxton. It's going to be okay. If Michael says it's going to be okay, yeah, it's going to be okay. I'm not worried. A little bit of sunshine coming to our buddy there. All right. Something else that I really want you to focus in on for a second is preborn clinics. They're so, so important because they're saving the lives of tiny babies in the womb. And they're doing this every day all across America. In fact, they set up their clinics in places where the abortion rates are highest because they want to be that alternative right there on the front lines where moms with a crisis, unexpected pregnancy are getting pressured. They're being told to go to one of those places that does an abortion, you know, quote, take care of it. Preborn's there saying, no, let's bring it into this world, this baby. Let's bring your little boy or little girl into the world and bring blessings and joy to all those around you. And that is a incredibly beautiful message, and it's what preborn is doing every day. Now, they start this process with the ultrasound because they bring the mom in, and she might have heard a lot of things. Oh, it's a clump of cells. Oh, it doesn't matter. No, it matters. It's more than that. It's your baby. And with that ultrasound, mom meets that baby for the first time in a scientific way, but it's a godly connection between mother and child. And then over 80% of the time, that mom chooses life. For those of you who can, please consider donating today to preborn. $28 would be a gift that would sponsor an ultrasound for one of these moms. And you could be that person who steps up and helps a mom bring her little baby in the world. I went to a preborn clinic in Miami just to visit with them and see what they do. And there was a little girl running around the office, and her mom told me, she's like, I thought I was alone. I thought I couldn't do this. And now she has this beautiful little girl, you know, maybe 5, 6 years old, running around the office, giggling, having a great time. And I just said, you know, this is a really important organization, and I really hope that some of you are going to step up and help them because it's important. 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
5: Stay up to date. Welcome back in here to Clay and Buck. We will get to talkbacks and emails and all of that good stuff. But Clay, this was weird, and this is cultural. So I want to get into this for a second here. Ryan Reynolds, the actor, trashed the 80s. Play 28, I'll probably call for it to be shortened, but play it, guys.
6: What's interesting about when you get far enough away from a time period that's quite distinct, I think there's always a lovely feeling associated with it. It's almost like you pave over all the trauma with, like, puppy dogs and ice cream. And the 80s was a brutal, brutal time for people. It was a mess. Like, you know, people forget that it was like, that was a tremendous strife, sociopolitical tensions everywhere. You know, we're still like pretty fresh off like a Cuban Missile Crisis, which is only like, what, 15, 20 years before. So, you know, it's a tumultuous period, but you look back at it now and you're like, oh yeah, Top Gun, cocaine. Like, no, it was like really scary. So I think, you know, I think when you look back at 20...
5: I can't hear this. This guy should stick to acting and launching vodka brands or tequila brands or whatever it is that he's doing on the side. Clay, his analysis of the 80s could not be more wrong. The 80s may be the greatest decade of America pre-Trump, for sure, ever. The 80s is a time of absolute peak Americana, incredible movies, incredible music, the fall of the wall, all the incredible stuff that started in motion, particularly by the late 80s. I think the 80s is the A-plus decade. What is this guy talking about?
7: I would go 90s over 80s. Really contentious take for me there, but I understand.
5: Can we come back to this?
7: The fact that they can't keep actors from just saying, go see my movie, and smiling on red carpet is really kind of amazing, because they always step all into it. 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
23: News. I'm Therese Crowley. Last time they were deadlocked, the Lindsey Clancy jury came back after lunch to tell Judge Sullivan it's now lunchtime, day six.
24: We are awaiting news from them in the form of a note. It could be possibly a verdict, although many consider that unlikely. It could be a question, or it could just be alerting the court that they still cannot reach a unanimous decision, which would result in a mistrial, very likely.
23: Fox's Nate Foy in Plymouth. Homeland Secretary Mark Wayne Mullen calls birthright tourism babies a cash cow operation. But an activist Maryland district judge blocks the Trump executive order that blocks automatic citizenship. Two more beluga whales have died at Chicago's Shedd Aquarium after the death last week of a beluga rescued from a closed Canadian marine park. Unclear if the deaths are related. 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

0: Welcome back in, Clay and Buck. We are rolling through the Thursday edition of the program. A lot of you immediately weighing in on my potentially contentious take that the 90s were better than the 80s. They are the two best decades, I believe, in American history. I think what unites both of them, Buck, is Reagan was an incredibly popular president in the 1980s. I think we talked about this when we were talking about the presidential power rankings last week that President Trump posted. I think that Reagan is the best president of my life by a substantial margin. Bill Clinton, though, was also really, really popular in the 90s, and he got elected basically by saying Democrats are crazy and I'm going to be a new type of Democrat. Now, I don't know that people expected that he was going to have an affair with his intern. And that would certainly play very different in the 21st century than it did at the end of the 20th. But Buck, to me, the 90s were the better decade. Now, I've said this before. If you are having a dinner party and you're worried about what the topics are going to be, you know, you're like, oh my God, Lindsey Clancy might come up and the women are going to lose their minds, or you're going to talk about Trump and people are going to get really fired up. I'm telling you, the best debate that could occur that will actually make people like each other more is 80s versus 90s. Are you saying, even younger than me, that you would take the 80s over the 90s? You know, you can consider movies, music, economy, culture, president, like all these different things you can roll together. You would take 80s over 90s.
1: I think as a decade, you probably do take the 80s over the 90s. Now, to be clear, where we started on this was that Ryan Reynolds, who is married to Blake Lively, was trashing the 80s as this like messy, bad decade, when really, for America, both the 80s and 90s were overwhelmingly prosperous. You know, we didn't have... Yeah, we had the Persian Gulf War in the early 90s, and then Clinton got us involved in some stuff in the Balkans, but we didn't have a Vietnam, we didn't have a World War One or a World War Two, we didn't even have a Korean War, we didn't have anything like of that scale in either of those decades. So start with that. I think it's really hard to have a great decade when you're losing a lot of your best and bravest young men in a conflict somewhere. So, you know, that other things would be going on too, but I think that's a very good start. America was at relative peace. I understand Persian Gulf War, but the first Persian Gulf War was kind of like a mopping up operation from day one. And the music is an interesting call for me, and the movies are an interesting call for me. I don't know. I think you're at a really immovable object, unstoppable force situation. I could be persuaded either way, but I could not be persuaded that what Ryan Reynolds said, which is like the 80s was a bloody and horrible decade. It's like, what are you for America? That's the thing. For other places, maybe. Yeah, I wouldn't have wanted to be, you know, in Afghanistan.
0: He's also our age, roughly. So he actually lived through some of the 1980s, I think. I think Ryan Reynolds is 42, 43-ish, if I were guessing. He's also, Buck, not a total moron in that he's been successful from a capitalistic perspective. I don't understand how these guys can't just walk down the red carpet.
1: Isn't he Canadian? Is he Canadian? I think, yeah, he's Canadian. There we go. Problem solved. Now we know. He's Canadian. So he doesn't like all that muscular Reagan optimism morning in America. He's one of those. And by the way, I know we have Canadians listen to the show and you're on board with us and everything else. But a lot of you Canucks running around up there, living under a blanket of freedom provided by America, I might add, just speaking honestly here, living lives of prosperity because the guy next door to you is your best buddy who will stop any bullies from messing with you. You're gonna give us the 80s was a bad decade.
0: He's gonna turn 50 in October next month, so he remembers the 80s. Yeah, it does look pretty good for 50. But he does way better than me. He does, though, remember what the 1980s were. And here's my historical analogy, Buck. The 1980s were a final repudiation of 1968. right? Reagan won to a large extent on let's bring normalcy back to America. I think there's an argument out there from a historical perspective that our modern day 1968 was 2020. And that what we have seen since 2020 on into 2021 and whatnot was a peak woke era that was destabilizing. And what we have seen and what certainly the Trump reelection in 2024 represented was in some way a return for some form of normalcy. If I want to be optimistic, I think we could have a generation that things go back to being somewhat normal. And let me build on that too, Buck, because the other part of this is the country is aging and older people are saner, generally speaking. They've actually seen things happen. They have perspective. And they also tend to vote more conservative. And so I think that we may be trending towards an era, and I think even the way AOC is talking suggests that she might see it coming, where this sort of revolutionary, even though they're having a flare up right here with the Democrat socialist, sort of revolutionary left-wing ideas are going to be roundly, soundly rejected by normal people across America. That would be my optimistic take.
1: I also think with the fall of the wall and the dissolution of the Soviet Union, not only was there a spread of incredible optimism. Now, that again, that bridges, that's 80s into 90s, right? So this is where decades
0: or 1989,
1: numbers.
0: People forget because Reagan gave the tear down the wall speech, but it wasn't until George H.W. Bush was president that the Berlin Wall actually came down. So, a lot of people think that was Reagan. Reagan was the force behind it occurring. But it was his vice president in charge when it did happen.
1: I will tell you, though, if you're talking about more timeless movies, I actually think now the 90s had better production value, better technology to work with in the film industry. So that's a huge advantage. But I think the 80s might actually have it beat. You got E.T., Ghostbusters, Raiders of the Lost Ark, Princess Bride, The Goonies, Karate Kid, Die Hard, The Terminator, Aliens, Predator, all 80s movies. 90s movies, if you're looking at the top of the top in terms of overall popularity, you get Shawshank Redemption, which I actually enjoyed watching, but it's an absurd movie. The whole thing. Everyone in prison is like this, you know, kind of jolly, like remorseful, but, you know, friendly fellow. And not everybody, obviously, but a lot of them are. And the whole thing, I think it's a little too schmaltzy, a little too at the end. But anyway, Goodfellas, Silence of the Lambs, Forrest Gump, Fight Club, The Matrix. I do love The Matrix. Pulp Fiction, Terminator 2. Those are accordingly the best movies of the 90s. Look, that's an amazing lineup too. You don't have something similar for the first decade of the 21st century. The movies are just not as good. And then this last decade, the movies have turned into trash. We also had more, I would argue, American dominance globally with our culture, certainly in the 80s and 90s, than we do today.
0: I think
1: a lot
0: that's
1: of places
0: true.
1: Have to develop their own
0: well.
1: Movie
0: I
1: industries.
0: I do think music is better in the 90s. It was more diverse in terms of the type of music that was ascendant. If you go back and look at rock music, rap music, country music, there was a wider variety of excellence than had existed in the past. I will say, do you know who Ella Langley is?
1: Ella Langley, no.
0: You really don't know who Ella Langley is?
1: I wouldn't lie to all these people listening on the radio. No, I don't know who Ella Langley is. I know Langley, CIA headquarters, where all the magic happens.
0: Ella Langley, the Leaving Texas, do you know that song?
1: Oh, the she's the new country singer with the big first the song. I just forgot
0: the bangs.
1: Yeah, okay, yeah. I do know who that is. Yeah.
0: Okay, so she is about to have the longest tenured number one overall hit potentially in history of music. I think she's had a number one. The Leaving Texas song has been number one now for 20 weeks. When I think about the culture changing, the fact that a country music song is now dominating, and it comes on the heels of Morgan Wallen. And we can run through any number of country artists that are all having their quote-unquote moments. I do think it suggests that the culture overall is changing, and we're moving back in the direction of the 80s and the 90s. Now, to your point, Buck, here's what we need. Actually really good movies to start being made again. And that's why I have argued, to bring it home, that Paramount should come back to leave California, come to Nashville, and make Nashville the Hollywood of the heartland. Let's go to break here, by the way. J.D. Vance just walked out to start a press briefing in the White House. He's speaking right now. We will monitor that and give you the absolute latest on anything he might say. And we'll take your calls. We got loaded lines, not surprisingly. Plus, I've got a sports story that I was trying to explain to Buck. And we may get into that a little bit because it has truly become insane.
2: I actually got fired up over it, yeah. To be fair. And it is not the WNBA.
0: Not the WNBA.
2: And I got fired up. So that tells you something about the sports story. Thousands of places on the internet have a file with your name on it. Your home address, your cell phone number, your email address. There's more. 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

0: Well, I knew this would happen, Clay. The 70s superfans have already come for us with all their gripes, with their bell bottoms, with their BGs, with their, oh, Jimmy. Oh, actually, no, that's not even, Jimi Hendrix should be 60s, right? That's how much I know about the 70s. Well, a little bit of the 70s. When did he die? I don't remember. But they're coming for us with their bell bottoms, their disco music, and their really bad hairstyles and tight t-shirts. A lot of polyester shirts with big collars. Billy from Georgia. Paul, VIP email from Paul. Buck, what rock were you under? Cars were ugly. Music was horrible. Disco. Clothes were embarrassing. Okay, we had Reagan. I think he's confusing the 70s and the 80s. No one thinks of the 80s as disco. Am I missing something?
1: I don't know. We got loaded lines, but I wonder if Todd Blanche, who's going to be our guest in the next segment.
0: Get the Attorney General to weigh in on his favorite
1: decade. Get the Attorney General to weigh in and see if he can just decide the issue for the nation, which is better, the 80s or the 90s. I bet he's going to say 80s because one of the defining aspects of which decade you like the most is at what age were you the youngest and having the most fun? And so those of us who are around my age, your age, a lot of us say the 90s. And then if you're 5 or 6 years younger than me, a lot of you say the 80s. If you're a decade younger, a lot of you say the 70s. That's the way the math works. Most of you are wrong. It's the 1990s. That's the greatest decade in the history of the United States.
0: Clay, who we got on the lines? Let's get to it.
1: We got loaded lines. Let's see. Greg in Charleston, he is saying the 1970s are better. Should I just hang up on him? Here he is.
2: Hey, how y'all doing?
1: Great.
0: We're fine until your crazy take. Go ahead.
1: Yes.
2: Hey, I've got some both some street cred and some academic cred on this. I was a recording artist all through the touring recording artist in the 80s. Had a couple of records out. I was a Nashville songwriter in the 90s. And by the way, Clay, I got my undergrad in music business at MTSU.
1: That's where my parents went. Go Blue Raiders.
2: All right. Yeah, true blue. Got my master's from Miami in music business, and I'm working on my PhD right now in entertainment. So the 90s, I'll have to agree with you, Clay. That was the best decade for country music. One of the interesting things about that, though, is there was a lot of covers done in the 90s that were of 70s music. And so to qualify, I think really it was the late 60s through about 1977 or 1978 that has often been called the golden age of American popular music. I would argue that from a theoretical and classical perspective, that was the absolute, unequivocal, culturally best decade of all time.
1: Thank you for the call, and congratulations on all the success. Go Blue Raiders. Art has a good point, and I do think this is significant. People of different racial groups were getting along much better in the 80s and the 90s. Now, I know some of you are going to say, Clay, do you remember the LA riots? Yes, I do. Rodney King, OJ, all of that. Yes, there were racial divisions. I actually don't think they were as pronounced in the 80s and the 90s as they were surrounding George Floyd. Art in Washington, Georgia. Fire away.
3: Yeah, I'm an old boomer. I grew up in the 60s and the 70s, so I remember the racial tensions from those days, which is why for me, when I think about the 80s and the 90s, I look at them pretty equally because we didn't have the racial divisions. We got along. People were peaceful for the most part. I mean, yeah, we had our problems, but nothing like we have today. And when I look at history over the past few decades, it seems to me that right around 2009 when Obama came in is when we started to stumble backwards. It's almost like we've gone back in time to where now we have a lot of racial animosity, a lot of racial division, and I'm just trying to figure out how did we get here and how do we return back to
1: I think it's a great question. Buck, thank you for the call, Art. My thesis on this and I'm curious if you would sign on, is Obama 2012. 2008 Obama was a very optimistic version for America that he won and ran on. 2012 was, hey, we've got to get the black vote out no matter what. And I think really identity politics in the Democrat Party started in 2012 in earnest. Certainly with Hillary 2016, I'm with her, knock the glass ceiling down. I think all of that continued to accelerate, and Kamala ran, and I think Kamala will run again, the most identity politics laden election of all time. And I think that provided a lot of disunity across racial lines.
0: Coming up here, we'll talk to Attorney General Blanche about some of the top initiatives of this DOJ and much more. So be sure you stick around here on Clay and Buck, talking to a cabinet official, as one does.
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19: Willis.
11: vice president takes the podium. Lisa Brady, Fox News. For today, at least, Vice President J.D. Vance leading the first White House press briefing since July after the departure of Press Secretary Caroline Leavitt.
12: Before I came out here, I was talking with the president in the Oval Office, and he said, he said, be careful. I want you to do well, but if you do too well, I might make you the press secretary. So I've got to screw up a little bit because I'm busy enough as it is.
11: One of the first questions moments ago about affordability ahead of the midterm elections.
12: If you think that inflation is a problem, if you think affordability is a problem, number one, we're doing everything that we can to bring down prices. But what do the Democrats say? They say that they want to undo taxes. They want to increase taxes on Social Security and tips.
11: Highlighting pledges to undo Republican tax cuts, Democrats argue the president's agenda is not working. A federal court in Boston hearing arguments on the Trump executive order for new restrictions on mail-in voting.
17: The Postal Service's responsibility is to deliver ballots, not determine who may vote.
11: Tamika Simmons is general counsel for a sorority, Delta Sigma Theta, one of the plaintiffs in multiple lawsuits challenging the order as unconstitutional. The president has argued changes are needed for election security. A federal judge has temporarily blocked the Postal Service from enforcing new rules as time runs out for changes ahead of the midterms. So far today, no notes from the jury after telling the judge a second time they're still deadlocked at the trial of Lindsay Clancy, charged with murdering her three young children in Massachusetts and using an insanity defense. It's day six of deliberations.
19: Yesterday, the judge gave the Tui Rodriguez or dynamite charge, the final instruction urging jurors to reconsider their positions one more time. If they come back deadlocked again, the judge can't force more deliberations, opening the door to a mistrial.
11: Fox's Brian Yenes at the courthouse in Plymouth, where the defense attorney tells reporters he's ready if a mistrial leads to a new trial. 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
20: This is Minnesota News Network. I'm John Anderson. A Minnesota swim coach accused of inappropriate communications with a teenage girl has pled guilty. 36-year-old Blake LeSaint of Otsego admitted to one count of distributing electronic communication material describing sexual conduct to a child. Prosecutors say LeSaint sent thousands of messages to a 15-year-old over several months. LeSaint, the owner of Mr. Blake's Swim Academy and Minnesota's 2023 Aquatics Instructor of the Year, will be sentenced November 5th. Minnesota Congresswoman Kelly Morrison says President Trump's tariff policies are driving up costs for families while straining relationships with some of America's closest allies.
21: President Trump's tariffs have cost Minnesotans alone $4.8 billion. And for what? For a debunked policy that is raising costs, damaging our economy, and alienating our allies?
20: Morrison says the Trump administration has failed to show that the economic costs of the tariffs are producing benefits for Minnesota consumers. Workers in St. Paul will see another minimum wage increase in 2027. City officials have announced updated pay rates tied to inflation with different wage levels based on company size. Beginning January 1st, large employers must pay at least $17.02 an hour, while rates for smaller businesses will continue to phase in. This is Emmett.
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3: Here's your Twin Cities weather. Some additional showers and storms into the afternoon. Mostly cloudy skies at upper 80s. A light southeast breeze. Storm chances winding down tonight. Partly cloudy near 70. I'm meteorologist Rodney Price on Twin Cities News Talk, AM 1130. Currently,
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0: of Clay and Buck kicks off right now, and we are very thankful to be joined by the Attorney General of the United States, Todd Blanche. Mr. Attorney General, thank you for calling in. I believe you're in the Atlanta area. Appreciate you making the time for us.
1: Yeah, no problem. Yes, I am. I'm in Atlanta. It's great to be here. Thanks for letting me join.
0: And I know that the work being done there by U.S. Attorney Theodore Hertzberg has been phenomenal. It's been getting press even at the national level because it's going right to some of the priorities, the top priorities of the Department of Justice under this Trump administration. Can you speak to that? Some of what has been worked on specifically in the Atlanta area, some of the cases you're highlighting there as examples of the sorts of high-profile drug trafficking, corruption, and other cases that are an absolute focus for your Department of Justice?
1: Oh, absolutely. So, yes, Atlanta is a shining star at the Department of Justice for the great work that they're doing combating violent crime, combating the narcotics problem in Georgia and Atlanta and everywhere in the country. Fraud, which is a big issue in every city, but Atlanta is not excluded from that. And so down here, what they do, like in a lot of our cities, is the Homeland Security Task Force, which is a group of federal, state, and local law enforcement kind of get around a big table and they tackle a problem, whether it's a gang, whether it's a fraud problem, whether it's human trafficking. And that's what they've been doing here. I think there's two great cases to talk about that I think your listeners will resonate with them. The first is a guy that they just indicted this week. He's a drug dealer. He was arrested in North Carolina for selling heroin, cocaine, and fentanyl in large quantities in the Atlanta and neighboring areas. Now, you might say, no big deal, there's drug dealers that are arrested every day. Well, this guy has the amazing badge of honor of having been convicted of a drug felony for selling cocaine in 1999, went to prison, got convicted again in 2010 for selling marijuana, went to prison, got convicted again in 2020, of selling large quantities of drugs, got sentenced to a federal 10 years in prison. Okay, so now you have a guy who's been convicted three times of selling drugs all over Georgia. And then President Biden, in his wisdom, commuted his sentence right at the end of his term. This guy got out and now is allegedly dealing drugs again. And so you have an individual who's literally dedicated his life to poisoning Georgians, and thankfully the U.S. attorney is doing a great job in that case. The second case, which is just as I think phenomenal from a law enforcement standpoint, is there's a group of individuals who were selling fentanyl and other drugs in the Atlanta area and making a ton of money. Now, what they were doing with the money is they were going and purchasing weapons, including high-caliber magazines and hand-fed submachine guns, and shipping them to the cartels in Mexico. And so we've already arrested and convicted 17 guys, but we've just arrested some more participants in this scheme. And if you think about that, what you have is you have drug dealers peddling poison to people in Atlanta. Fentanyl kills dozens of people every single day, and then taking the profits, going and buying guns and getting the guns shipped down to Mexico to the cartels. So the perfect two examples of real crime happening, but that you have a great U.S. attorney executing on President Trump's agenda, stopping it.
2: This ties in also with what I think is probably the most underreported story of the Trump second administration so far, which is we're on pace to set an all-time record low for murders in 2026. Last year, at least going back to 1900, last year was that record. They're down about 20% so far in 2026.
1: Yes.
2: What can you tell us about that data? And do you agree that it should be talked about way more? Because based on that data, you've never been less likely to be a victim of murder in the country, maybe in the history of the United States.
1: Oh man, I totally agree with you. It drives me bananas that I'll stand in front of a bunch of reporters and they'll ask me questions about anything under the sun except for that issue. Because if you think about that, you're right. Since over 125 years, we've never had the murder rate this low. So what does that mean? Does that mean the federal government and federal law enforcement are doing everything? Absolutely, positively not. Does that mean that it's just the state and locals? Absolutely, positively not. What this shows, and the reason why the murder rate is so low, GMO is because it's an all government, everybody approach. It means that our borders are secure. It means that everybody's working together to arrest bad guys so they can't go out and commit murder. It means that our local cops are doing what they need to do in the schools. They're doing what they need to do in our communities to keep violence from happening. And guess what? That is all because of President Trump. It's all because he ran and he said, what we're going to do is we're going to make America safe again in every way that we can. So not only with the border, not only with the FBI, not only with the DEA, but also with our sheriffs and our police department. And yeah, this is something that everybody should be shouting from the rooftops, because you're right. That means if you're in this country, you're a lot less likely to be the victim of a violent crime or murder than at any point in our history for the past 125 years.
0: Speaking to Attorney General Todd Blanche and Mr. Attorney General, also in the Atlanta jurisdiction, there was someone named Atala Williams who was sentenced to 6 years, 6 months in prison for taking bribes for millions in fraudulent COVID relief loans. This just, first of all, it's more good work by a U.S. Attorney's Office out of Atlanta, but it's also indicative, or it ties into an issue that I know is top of, because the vice president is really head of a task force on it, and that is just all the fraud. In this case, talking about bribes, but also more broadly, just the fraud, defrauding of the system that's going on. How is your DOJ tackling those problems? And what are the kind of primary areas of fraud that you're going to be looking to bring prosecutions against?
1: Yes, I mean, that is the focus. I was talking to our U.S. attorney today, and he said to me, wow, President Trump and this administration has a lot of priorities. And I said, that's absolutely right, we do. And then he very much agreed and is enthusiastic about it. And fraud is certainly one as well. I think the case you just spoke of, you're right. She not only was accepting bribes, but she was also applying for fraudulent loans herself. So not only accepting bribes to help others, but also doing it herself. So yes, we're working closely with the vice president, with the task force. We just started a fraud division whose primary and sole purpose is to root out fraud everywhere. But then every U.S. attorney's office, including here in Atlanta, has an entire section and group of prosecutors trying to do that. And here's the focus. There are many, many individuals out there. Many of them are here illegally, but some are not, who are literally just stealing money from the federal government. Your tax dollars are going right to the federal government and they're right into somebody's pocket so they can buy a Ferrari. So this isn't about, you know, a single mother trying to feed her kids. This isn't about a doctor who maybe just checks the slightly right form to say that it was a certain type of procedure when it really was a different procedure, all of which are still potentially crimes. We're talking about pure thievery. We're talking about individuals who say they're running a homeless shelter, for example, and collecting millions of dollars from the federal government, and there's no shelter, and there's nobody homeless, or not providing any service. We're talking about, the daycare center frauds that have been talked about. So we have these programs that gives millions and millions of dollars to states to give to what should be a good program, helping the most needy among us have access to daycare and after school care. And this money is, there's no daycare center, there's no after school care, there's no kids. It's just going into people's pockets. We've seen tremendous success already, just in the past several months with the vice president and the work that we're all doing. I expect that if folks pay attention to you and to other media over the next several months, they're going to continue to see great work that we're going all over the country for the next several months with takedowns and with really positive results in this space. And what everybody should know is every time we arrest somebody, we are saving this country anywhere from, however, you know, depending on the fraud, $1 million to sometimes $100 million in money that was stolen from the FISC.
2: I know that you can't comment on cases that are ongoing, so we're getting a lot of people saying, ask about Fauci, ask about Comey, ask about a lot of these other different cases. The lawyer, I don't want to get you in trying to comment on those because of your position. So let me ask you about a case that was recently decided, the ballroom that President Trump is building. The Supreme Court basically said, you guys can do that. I thought it was super interesting. I'm curious your take. They went and looked at standing, which used to be kind of a significant aspect of any case to prove a concrete injury, basically. And you can't say, hey, I'm a person who walks by the White House and I felt injured by the way that the White House was being changed. I was at the White House Correspondents' Dinner, the first one when the shooting happened. A lot of people saw that chaos. The need for a ballroom to me is beyond a shadow of a doubt. What did the court say, the Supreme Court, and why was it significant? I'll let you analyze it.
1: Yes, so I was at the Correspondents' Dinner too, and that's the best example anybody can give on why we need a ballroom. But beyond that, it's not just a room for people that for the president and future presidents to host dinners, but it's also incredibly important for the safety of the president and his family and his leadership. And so this was something that needed to be done for a very long time. And so I'll talk about the case in a second, but don't forget that not a dollar of no tax dollars went to this. This is all privately raised funds from companies and places in this great country who wanted to see this ballroom built. And further, what you had in the design and the construction of it was a lot of process and thought so that it looks beautiful. It's right in line with the way the White House looks today. And presidents for the next 50-100 years are going to get to enjoy it. Now, what the Supreme Court said is you're right, is that just because somebody walks by and observes and says, you know what, I might not like the way it looks, that doesn't give you standing to sue. And when a non-lawyer that's told that, it's almost common sense. And so what we had in D.C. and at the D.C. Circuit before we got to the Supreme Court is we had judges that really were not

0: Look, I want to tell you all about one of our newest sponsors here that I'm really excited about. It's Hard Rock. Hard Rock Bet in particular. We got a good game tonight, and some of you are going to say, you know what, Clay, I love this pick. Others of you are going to say, Clay, you are completely wrong. Georgia Tech is playing against Colorado. This is a rematch of last year's game. We got a lot of Atlanta area listeners. You just heard the attorney general. He's down in Atlanta. Got a lot of Colorado listeners as well. Georgia Tech's the 6.5-point favorite. I am taking Georgia Tech to cover that 6.5-point line in a big Thursday night college football kickoff action. Right now, if you go to hardrock.bet/clay, that's hardrock.bet/clay, you can, for a $5 bet, get $100 in bonus bets in your account. 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
4: Welcome back in, Clay and Buck. We appreciate the Attorney General of the United States, Todd Blanche, coming on the program just a moment ago. We got a couple of callers who want to weigh in. We got a bunch of talkbacks, and I'm going to blow Buck's mind with that's an important addition there. We're going to blow Buck's mind with a story when we come back. So tough word to get caught on. Blaze in Pennsylvania, what you got for us?
5: Hey, guys, can you hear me?
4: Yeah, we're here.
5: Hey, I kind of wanted to call in here about the Sean Parnell, the Driscoll. The issue I have is that we're talking about Sean was an employee of yours, a friend, and you got Pete, Secretary of War, is a friend, and I get all that, but you guys aren't telling us why Driscoll is resigning, or let's just say General Donahue, who just was resigned. You guys got to start telling us the why a little bit.
4: Well, why I think the why is pretty. Hold on. I think the why is pretty clear. They have a different vision of where the Secretary of War, the entire Defense Department should go than Pete Hegseth does.
5: It just seems that these guys have an outrageous track record of military service and an understanding of what a strong country is.
4: So your position is that you think Pete Hegseth is doing a bad job and we should say that, and that you want
5: Clay,
4: out?
5: Clay, no.
4: Okay, so what, I guess my question is, what is your position then?
5: Position is, I believe there was a purge last year, and I think it was needed, I do. But I think now is a reset time, you know? I think we gotta reset where we're at with the commanders that are in play that have a good 20 or 30 years of where we've been and the trials and tribulations of where we're at in the world. I just want to know why.
6: I can speak to this a little bit. One thing is that this guy who just resigned, there's a lot of one-way fire coming from his camp now about, you know, what he sees as the problems and everything else. You'll notice the administration, they've been pretty quiet on this. That may change if he continues. I think they're trying to be respectful at this point that he has a change. He has a different opinion. But I think there's also been a little bit of a PR op that's been run here by this one individual. So we'll talk more about this. And look, it's a fair point to bring up. 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
14: Fox News, I'm Tom Graham. The jury in the Lindsey Clancy trial deliberating for a sixth day after twice telling a Massachusetts judge they are deadlocked. If they can't agree, a mistrial could be declared. Fox's Brian Yenis.
15: If there is a mistrial, here are the potential paths forward. The DA can decide to retry the case with the same or reduced charges. Both parties can agree to a bench trial decided by a judge. They can negotiate a plea deal, or the DA could dismiss the charges altogether.
14: Clancy charged with murdering her three children. The unofficial end of summer is nearing, with many Americans beginning to pack the roads and airports ahead of the Labor Day weekend. Fox's Jeff Manasso.
16: The TSA expects more than 17 million people at airports across the U.S. today through next Wednesday, with tens of millions more expected to hit the road.
14: AAA did not give an estimate, but said travel will be strong. 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

0: Welcome back into Clay and Buck. Clay, it looks like we're still not going to have any verdicts, any end state here for the Lindsey Clancy trial. Another day of deliberations. I have to think it is extremely tense and frustrating or frustrated in that jury room, in the jury deliberation room, because the only reason for this is they cannot come to an agreement on any of the charges. So there won't even be a, okay, we'll go for the second highest charge, or the, which is often the way that juries will solve this issue. They'll say, well, you think it's murder one. I think it should be manslaughter. Let's go down the middle and do murder two, if that's an option. As strange as this may sound, that does happen in jury rooms. And in this case, I think it's, I would assume there's a handful of women who just refuse to convict her on any charge and want her to go to a mental hospital. And I will assume, and I am assuming, by the way, I have no sources on this or whatever. I'm assuming that the three men on the jury are just absolutely not. Absolutely not. That is what I think is happening. That is my intuition for whatever it's worth. Clay, what do you think?
1: That's my take. I actually saw Nancy Grace yesterday on Fox News as I was waiting to go on with Jesse Waters yesterday, I think it was. No, sorry, Sean Hannity. I don't remember. I was on Fox News waiting to go on. And Nancy Grace, who has a decent amount of experience in this world, she's convinced they're just disputing whether what she's guilty of. In other words, she doesn't think this is going to be a mistrial. She thinks they can't agree on, is this first-degree murder? Is this a derivation, lower-level murder?
0: I disagree. Right. I disagree with Nancy, just to be clear. I think that's wrong. But maybe I'm wrong.
1: Right.
0: We'll see.
1: I hope she's right. By the way, last caller. Ultimately, I'm told by producer Greg, he was upset because we were advocating too strongly for Sean Parnell to get the job that is open right now. I mean, if your criticism of us is going to be people that we know, like, and believe have done a good job and that we have personal relationships with that we disclose to you as a basis for why we believe they're entitled to a promotion or should get a promotion, if that's the criticism, I mean, I would rather be criticized for being honest about having personal relationships than doing what a lot of people do in media, as you know to be true, Buck, which is not talk about personal relationships at all and just give you an aggressive case for why someone should or should not get a job, which they claim is based in a completely unbiased analysis. The reality is we know and like Sean. He did a great job with us. We think he's done a great job with Pete so far, and we think he would do a good job if he got promoted. People don't choose to promote or not promote anyone based on our decision, our arguments necessarily. So if you have an issue with that, so be it. I'd rather be criticized for being too kind to someone that we are friends with than either pretend that we weren't in some way connected, or to like tee off on somebody that's your friend in a public fashion. That also seems
0: That's a snake. It's a snake maneuver. I mean, I always tell people, don't expect me, especially over policy disputes or something, to hit my friends on the air. And beyond that, we do tell people when we have. I mean, I've known Pete and Sean for almost the entire time I've been doing media. I met them when I was at the Blaze and started working with them both, I want to say 2012, 2013, in that time frame. So I've known these guys a long time, spent a lot of time with them, worked with them both. So it's not just the, oh, I've interviewed this person and I like them. It's I know these individuals and can attest to things like their competency, their character, their ability to handle stress, all of these things. And so I have a high degree of faith in them, not because I have a high degree of faith in Sean Parnell as a Pentagon spokesman and Undersecretary of Defense. I have a high degree of faith in Pete Hegseth as Secretary of War. I'm sorry, I should have said Undersecretary of War. Because I know them, not because somebody told me that they're good guys. So that's one part of this. And something else, Clay, I'll just say, when it comes to personnel disputes inside of agencies, things like this, you're always being fed a line. You know, you need to understand that. Right now, there's all this, oh, this is why he left. You know who's saying that? You'll notice the White House has been very quiet about this. You know who's saying why Driscoll left? People from the Driscoll camp. obviously, right? You leave, you resign under these circumstances. He was allowed to leave really of his own volition. You know, he wasn't fired, but you resign and you go on, and then you're telling people why you left. Is that the whole story? That is not the whole story. So I just think that it's worth keeping in mind whenever you have somebody who exits any of these positions, bureaucracies, agencies, their version of the story is one version of the story. And it may be true, but there is another version of why they were no longer there. And I think the White House, out of respect for Driscoll's service, has just been quiet and allowed him to go. But I'm just saying we would be going off of half the story if you're going to go to Politico or something and tell me, well, this is what they're reporting. Yeah, because the guy called a reporter and said, this is why I left. Is that the story? Let me tell you, I don't think that's the way these things actually go.
1: J.D. Vance just finished his White House press briefing. We had our guys running on it. We'll give you any cuts that are particularly newsworthy. I haven't seen anything that has really popped going through social media during the course of which he talked. It was the first White House press briefing since Caroline Leavitt left the White House. Okay, Buck, I got a fun story for you. This is going to be crazy. So LSU is trying to bring a player to play for them who was last in the Cleveland Browns preseason training camp. Cleveland Browns, obviously an NFL team. There is a lawsuit going on right now in Baton Rouge, Louisiana, between the Southeastern Conference and LSU. LSU has also just been sued in the state of Alabama by the Southeastern Conference, which is based in the state of Alabama. And the dispute basically is over whether pro athletes are allowed to return to college and play college sports. The Attorney General of Louisiana is involved. We talked, was it earlier this week? I think it was when Senator Kennedy of Louisiana had a great quote for us about Lane Kiffin. We've had the governor on. We've had everybody on. This was the Attorney General of Louisiana. She showed up for this hearing, Buck, in a purple top. The LSU colors, of course, are purple. This is a crazy Southern college football story. This is what she said before she began her press conference on this lawsuit. Listen.
2: Go Tigers.
1: If you couldn't tell, she said, go Tigers. Buck, as a lifelong New Yorker, what is your take on college lawsuits having to do with who is allowed to play, including guys who went and played NFL football during the summer that now want to come back to college and play college football? Is this all insane to you? Like, what is your take on this?
0: I love how Clay asking the Manhattan kid about college football, it's like he's asking an Eskimo about the best bullfighter in the world. You know, it's like, what? Who? What's going on here? I would say on this issue, the reality has been for a long time that in these major programs, and this will be an unpopular opinion, these are essentially, and it's actually the way that Tom Wolfe described them in his book, I Am Charlotte Simmons, which I think was based on Duke effectively.
1: That's right.
0: It wasn't called Duke, but he said that these are athletic mercenaries. Meaning that these players who get pulled into these top programs, they're clearly not there for academics nor for the academics. And there are minor league sports franchises that are subsidized by, and everyone's booing and everybody, they're like, shut up. Minor league sports franchises, really just football, basketball, maybe one or two other sports you throw into the mix that are subsidized by, the rest of the university. And now people are going to say it makes university money. Clay, as you know, that is true for some of the big elite programs. Actually, most sports programs lose schools money.
1: Yeah.
0: That's what ends up, you know, if you look at the vast majority of athletics programs, they are a net loss for the school. They're not selling enough tickets to pay for all the staff and the stadiums and everything else. Not the case, I'm sure, with like a, you know, with a Texas and Oklahoma and A&M and Auburn and Alabama and all this stuff. They're making money for their schools. That's different. But now they've essentially wiped away the facade by allowing somebody who is effectively a professional athlete to come back and get paid to pretend to be a college athlete. That's gone full circle now, because all along there was this game of these are student athletes and they shouldn't be paid, but we should make millions and millions of dollars off them. And our coach should make like 10 million bucks, you know, and have some cool nickname that everybody in the South knows. Like that was an unsustainable reality. And now I think people are seeing that they got to figure out something that makes this legit again. I also tell you, I feel bad because I used to see these stories. These you know, kids, they were kids in some cases, right? Who were like freshmen or sophomores at some program, and they accepted a steak dinner or a jacket from a booster, and then they're banned for 4 years from the NCAA because the NCAA is some sacrosanct student athlete. Go walk off a short pier. Like, well, give me a break.
1: And this, to your point, all started because the NCAA lost 9-0 at the Supreme Court, which is almost impossible to do. You got everybody in the entire NCAA said, hey, we in no way can support your argument that these are amateurs. And I think a lot of people out there are fed up with what's going on. I would say this, and we have a big listenership, I know, in Louisiana and also in Alabama. The Southeastern Conference, Buck, is based in Alabama. They're in Birmingham. They are suing LSU in the state of Alabama. Forum shopping is a huge part of all legal proceedings. The SEC suing the one of the most hated schools of both Alabama and Auburn in the state of Alabama, where in theory they would get judges but also jurors who are not necessarily in favor of LSU, while LSU is suing the SEC in Louisiana, is one of the funniest, most ridiculous examples of how judicial favoritism can be implemented in cases that I can think of in recent history.
0: So now that I've given everyone my crusty nerd take so they can all give me a wedgie and slam me into lockers and stuff, Clay, how do you fix this problem? Because you really can't have people saying that this is college athletics and this is somehow fair when you can just go out and pay somebody more money who's a professional athlete to go compete in college in their late 20s.
1: Yeah.
0: You got 30-year-olds that are going to be, you know, suiting up, say, oh, I'm the number two QB for this team, but I could go play at LSU and make, you know, $8 million a year. This is it's just not sustainable. So how do you fix it?
1: Yeah, you're right. And I think the answer is that we have to get this bill passed in the Senate and in the House that would end the attacking of all rules, which is why we've had some senators on talking about it. By the way, guys, am I correct? Because sometimes my quad boxes get a little bit slow. The judge has gotten another jury note in the Clancy trial. Is that updated? I just want to make sure that that's on the actual, that is right now happening in real time, Buck. So,
0: do you want to go to a pause here and then we'll come back and see what the note is?
1: Let's go to commercial break. We'll see if that happens before we finish the show today, if we find out what that note might be saying. 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

0: 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We're going to talk legal issues as the Lindsey Clancy case is ongoing. 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Okay, Buck, I think what's likely to happen here, again, judge getting a jury note in the Clancy trial, I think the jurors are done. I think they are finished. I think they are letting it be known that they have reached a point where no one is changing their mind. They are effectively all locked in, and I think there's a decent chance that later this afternoon an official jury verdict is going to come down. Unfortunately, I think this is going to end in a mistrial. Do you sign off? Do you co-sign? And if it does, I would suspect that tomorrow we will spend a substantial amount of time discussing this case.
1: Yeah, I think we're heading for a mistrial. And I think the challenge of this particular mistrial is that a second jury pool is very likely to run into the same problem. But now we're getting to a place where, guys, you know, if she got a mistrial and they chose not to retry the case, which the state can do, she just walks.
0: Yes.
1: Well, she just walks. And then all these, you know, TikTok moms, or at least alleged moms, they claim they're moms, who are saying, oh, but like Lindsey Clancy, and you don't understand, and postpartum and all this stuff. Is that what you want? She kills her three kids and she just walks away like nothing happened?
0: Yeah.
1: Brutally murders her three small children and she walks scot-free? That could happen because there are, I am sorry to say, women in this jury pool who, if we're right, if there's a mistrial, maybe they get an agreement on a lesser charge. But Clay, if they were going to get agreement on a lesser charge, they would have already done so. I think that's why I don't believe it's a lesser charge argument.
0: I think all of your analysis is right. The other part of this I would say is we don't know if there was an offer to her to plead guilty to a lesser charge. Her defense attorney now is never agreeing to any sort of substantial punishment that she would agree to. Because he's looking at this, and I think he's doing this calculus too, and saying there's no way they're going to get her convicted now, because how do you even get an unbiased jury? Certainly not anywhere in Massachusetts, but I'm not sure you could go anywhere in the country at this point, given how much attention has been on this case.
1: We'll see. There is a possibility that we are talking to you about a woman who is effectively free pending retrial after admitting to brutally murdering her three children. There is a dark insanity that has spread around the country on this issue and on other issues too, but this is showing it in a way that I think it is unavoidable for us to have to focus in on this and look at this. So Clay, that's a bleak way to end the show today.
0: Yeah,
1: but we do have on the rest of the show a lot of fun, a lot of great stuff. Go back and check out Clay and Buck podcast, guys. It is up all 3 hours each hour for your viewing enjoyment. And on YouTube, we are on YouTube now. 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
11: Minneapolis.
12: A note from the jury on Lisa Brady, Fox News. The nine women and three men deliberating the fate of Lindsay Clancy in Massachusetts over the killing of her three young children just reaching out to the judge on day six of deliberations.
13: This note comes 8 hours after their last note, which said that they were still deadlocked. That note yesterday came in after lunch. They went home. They came back today. And now we hear from them.
12: Fox's Brian Yenes at the courthouse in Plymouth, where the judge gave the jury a so-called dynamite charge yesterday, considered final instructions before possibly declaring a mistrial if they remain deadlocked. There's no confirmation yet what's in the jury's latest note. They've been weighing several possible options, including murder or lesser counts of second-degree murder or manslaughter or not guilty, including not guilty by reason of insanity. A message to Iran about control over the Strait of Hormuz.
14: You've got to stop shooting at commercial shipping.
12: And Vice President J.D. Vance says the U.S. won't talk to Iran unless they stop shooting at commercial shipping. Leading a White House briefing, he also tells reporters,
14: I wouldn't call it a war. Right now, there is no active shooting. I recognize there have been places where this has flared up. Major combat operations lasted for about 6 weeks.
12: Declining to put a timetable on ending the conflict or detail any next steps against the regime as an economic pressure campaign continues. Iran launching more strikes on U.S. Gulf allies earlier following U.S. strikes earlier this week. The vice president also fielding multiple questions on the midterm elections.
14: If you're worried about affordability, how is the Democrats' tax increase going to make your life more affordable?
12: Arguing Democrats will undo Republican tax cuts. And again, the jury at the Lindsay Clancy murder trial is sending a note to the judge. We don't know yet what's in it. 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
15: This is Minnesota News Network. I'm John Anderson. The investigation continues after two people and a suspected gunman are dead following a shooting at an apartment building near Loring Park in Minneapolis. Three police officers and three others were also injured. Mayor Jacob Frey.
16: They rescued victims, brought people to safety, helped get approximately four people to the hospital, all while getting shot at themselves. Two officers were hit by gunfire, one in the leg, the other with two bullets to the abdomen. But for their heroic work, the death toll would have been far higher.
15: The BCA has taken the lead now on the investigation. The Golden Gopher football team opens its season tonight hosting Eastern Illinois. Minnesota's looking to build on back-to-back 8-5 seasons and will feature second-year starting quarterback Drake Lindsey and preseason Big Ten Defensive Player of the Year Anthony Smith. Head coach P.J. Fleck is ready to get started.
17: Boy, it's great to have football back here in the Twin Cities. And, you know, this team's prepared really hard in training camp. Love this football team. They're like sponges. They have been the entire offseason since January. Just a fun team to coach because they give you everything they possibly have. And, you know, it's exciting. I mean, everybody in game one, you don't really know because you haven't played anybody else. But really excited to play tonight.
15: The game starts at 7 p.m. tonight at Huntington Bank Stadium. This is
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29: Here's your Twin Cities weather. Some additional showers and storms into the afternoon. Mostly cloudy skies at upper 80s. A light southeast breeze. Storm chances winding down tonight. Partly cloudy near 70. I'm meteorologist Rodney Price on Twin Cities News Talk. AM 1130. It's 78.
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0: right, it's Joe Pags in for Sean Hannity, 800-941-SEAN. We are monitoring what's going on in Massachusetts. Let's go to live, Linda, if we can. What's happening in the courtroom?
1: Six alternates in the matter of Commonwealth versus Lindsey Clancy. All other parties are present.
2: All right, thank you, Madam Clerk. Good afternoon, everyone. I just wanted to go over a couple of things this afternoon. First off, I want to remind you that you are required to follow my instructions on the law as I gave them to you. All right. I also want to, at this point, go over the instruction that I gave you about reasonable doubt. All right. And so reasonable doubt. The burden is on the Commonwealth to prove beyond a reasonable doubt that the defendant is guilty of the charges made against her. What is proof beyond a reasonable doubt? Well, the term is often used and probably pretty well understood, though it's not easily defined. Proof beyond a reasonable doubt does not mean proof beyond all possible doubt. For everything in the lives of human beings is open to some possible or imaginary doubt. A charge is proved beyond a reasonable doubt if, after you've compared and considered all of the evidence, you have in your minds an abiding conviction to a moral certainty that the charge is true. When we refer to moral certainty, we mean the highest degree of certainty possible in matters relating to human affairs, based solely on the evidence that has been put before you in this case. I've told you that every person is presumed to be innocent until they are proved guilty, and that the burden of proof is on the prosecutor. If you evaluate all the evidence and you still have a reasonable doubt remaining, the defendant is entitled to the benefit of that doubt and must be acquitted. It's not enough for the Commonwealth to establish a probability, even a strong probability, that the defendant is more likely to be guilty than not guilty. That is not enough. Instead, the evidence must convince you of the defendant's guilt to a reasonable and moral certainty. A certainty that convinces your understanding and satisfies your reason and judgment as jurors who are sworn to act conscientiously on the evidence. This is what we mean by proof beyond a reasonable doubt. All right. And with that, I'm going to ask you to resume your deliberations.
0: Wow. There you go. So the judge takes the time to remind the jury of what exactly reasonable doubt is. It's not absolute and without any doubt, but it is within reason of humanity, of you know, because human beings cannot be 100% anything. But it's not certainly a preponderance of evidence. It's not just sort of a civil thing. You have to be absolutely reasonably without doubt. And it sounds like he says that for a specific reason. He doesn't tell us why he's saying it, but there's something that he found out either from Reddington or from Clancy or from a juror as he was pulling them one by one. There's something that he found out because it sounds to me like they're hanging on the what reasonable doubt means. We're going to monitor that constantly. We're going to bring it to you here on the Sean Hannity Show as we get more. Keep it here.
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5: Here's your Twin Cities weather. Some additional showers and storms into the afternoon. Mostly cloudy skies at upper 80s, a light southeast breeze. Storm chances winding down tonight, partly cloudy near 70. I'm meteorologist Rodney Price on Twin Cities News Talk, AM 1130. Right now.
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19: I'm Carmen Roberts. Day six of jury deliberations in the Lindsay Clancy trial for killing her three children.
20: The jury is under a Tui Rodriguez dynamite charge. It's the judge's final warning before a possible mistrial.
19: Fox's Nate Foy at the courthouse in Plymouth, Massachusetts. The jury is considering whether to find Clancy guilty of murder or manslaughter or not guilty because of insanity. A court hearing today in Chicago for Jose Medina, an illegal immigrant accused of shooting and killing a college student.
21: Sheridan Gorman is the 18-year-old, a loyal university student who went out onto a pier in Lake Michigan to see the Northern Lights. She was shot and killed in cold blood. Police say by Medina. Medina was in the U.S. illegally. He'd been picked up at the border, then released, picked up again in Chicago for shoplifting, released again.
19: And that is Fox's Mike Tobin reporting. 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

0: loyalty to anything. They want to destroy any allegiance to God. They want to destroy any allegiance to family. Communism turns husband against wife, wife against husband. It turns kids against parents. It divides. Your only allegiance is to the all-powerful state. And by the way, understand, communism is not about equality because the leaders live like kings.
1: Yeah.
0: Fidel Castro was a billionaire. Raul Castro, a billionaire. Vladimir Putin is a billionaire. Hugo Chavez, a billionaire. Nicolas Maduro, a billionaire. Communism is about the powerful using guns to rob everyone else, and everyone else is trapped in misery. And these young little Marxists, they don't know any better, and they're the ones trying to do that to this country.
1: There is much more to that interview. 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
5: News out of Massachusetts. 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And again, they're going home. 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And at the end of the day, we all want that, don't we? 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Get through right now. We'll talk about Clancy. We'll also talk about what Ted Cruz had to say, the midterms, and a lot more. Evita Duffy will be on this program next hour. Do not touch that dial. It's Joe Pags in for Sean Hannity. 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We'll talk to you in just a bit. Do not touch that dial. I want to hear from you on this stuff.
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8: Here's your Twin Cities weather. Some additional showers and storms into the afternoon. Mostly cloudy skies at upper 80s. A light southeast breeze. Storm chances winding down tonight. Partly cloudy near 70. I'm meteorologist Rodney Price on Twin Cities News Talk, AM 1130. Currently 80.
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15: Fox News, I'm Tom Graham. The jury in the Lindsey Clancy murder trial has been excused for the day. Earlier, deliberations were briefly paused. Defense attorney Kevin Reddington asked the judge to remove one of the jurors.
16: If we come back here in a half an hour with a mistrial because of a juror that has just spurned the instructions of this court, it's a shame. It's a real shame.
15: That juror not removed. The jury has been deliberating for 6 days, twice telling a Massachusetts judge they are deadlocked. Trafficking ramping up in the Strait of Hormuz. The U.S. Navy reports they're working to protect ships traveling through that busy waterway. Vice President J.D. Vance says that includes oil tankers.
17: A lot of ships have gone through. We got about 15 million barrels out of the Strait of Hormuz just yesterday, despite the fact that the Iranians continue to shoot, I should say.
15: Ship trafficking has been massively down since the start of the conflict. 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
1: 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Check my show out. It's on After Sean on many of these radio stations based in San Antonio. You can find us if you look. And at the end of the day, it's always just a special honor to get that call from Linda and from Sean to get something done here. We're watching what's going on with the Clancy case, and I intended to talk a lot about the midterms today because it's really, really important. We always say it's the most important midterms of our lives, but the Clancy case has had all sorts of moving parts today, all sorts of breaking news and developing news, and the latest is this: the judge has sent the jurors home for the day. I don't like that they're not sequestered. Doesn't make any sense to me. I can't wrap my brain around how they're not sequestered, knowing you've got these pink shirt wearing nut jobs out front of the courthouse. You've got people allegedly accosting jurors as they come out of an obvious door after the day of deliberations. And today, if you're just joining us, there was a lot of stuff going on. You had the jury who now for the third straight day said, we can't come to a verdict. We can't come to a decision that's unanimous. And they sent another note to the judge. We assumed it might have been the lunch order. And then it turned out it wasn't. It was something more like, hey, can you explain reasonable doubt again? Or it might have actually said, we've got one holdout. Now, the defense attorney takes advantage of that. This guy Reddington, he stands up and says, we have to get rid of the one juror and replace that juror with one of the six alternates. And the judge rejects that. And I guess Reddington got very animated in the courtroom. The judge then meets individually with every juror. It's assumed through our friend Greg Jarrett that the judge says to the jurors, can you follow the law and the instructions I've given you? And they appear to all say yes, because I thought he was going to release. I'll be honest. Linda, did you think what I thought, that he might have been saying, that's it, you're hung, it's a mistrial? Because I did not see him say, go back and deliberate again, that he did it.
2: You know, it's funny. I think that he is of the opinion that they can get it done. And I think if I had to guess, I think that he wants it to get it done because he feels like that's what the people should be doing an answer. And unfortunately, it may be uncomfortable to be in the position that they're in. I strongly feel that the jury should have been sequestered. I don't know why they are exposing them to all the lunatics that have already judge and jury did the story on social media. Additionally, I was talking to Ethan about this earlier. I really don't know why more people aren't discussing the fact that she has never been clinically diagnosed for postpartum. This is something that Reddington has done. She has never been diagnosed by a doctor that she has postpartum disorder. It's not in any of her records. It's not anywhere in any of the medications that she's been prescribed that it's because of the postpartum diagnosis she's received. So as far as I'm concerned, this is her defense attorney's angle to get her off the hook. And I think, and this is just my opinion, that Americans in general, our news is so sanitized. Yep. And so we're kept from what really happened. Perhaps if some of these morons wearing pink outside and some of the people on the jury could see what those children look like face down with exercise bands wrapped around their necks, squeezing it down to within an inch, their last breaths of their life and a most painful death. Maybe if they saw real images of that, they would have a different opinion on who the victims are in this case. Because I'll tell you what, it sure as hell is not Lindsay Clancy.
1: I couldn't agree with you more. I think you're absolutely right. At the end of the day, you've got three dead kids, and she did it. And I'm not saying that she's criminally responsible for it. We'll find out when the jury comes back with a verdict. But I also saw that slick move by Reddington. And for those just joining us now, again, the show's been on for 2.5 hours, for an hour and a half. What's the matter? You can't give us an hour and a half of your day? At the end of the day, this Reddington guy is a very, very good lawyer, because he, in open court, makes the suggestion, the inference, that the one holdout is the one that wants to convict her. And the other 11 all want to let her off. He doesn't have any clue if that's the case. The judge doesn't even know what the holdout is, either guilty or not guilty. So that, I mean, Linda, that honestly, that was a very slick move by this guy. He must be getting paid pretty well.
2: Never put it past a defense attorney to make you think that they have all the answers. The only thing that guy knows how to do right now is slam papers. I don't know who has the hot mic on his desk, but I was talking to Ethan earlier and I was like, enough with the slamming papers and the theatrics. Once that defense attorney said, I love her, she's a wonderful mother, I'm like, okay, listen, do me a favor, please. there are three children that have lost their lives at her hands.
1: Right.
2: That actually is not up for debate. So to say something like she's a wonderful mother is actually very disgusting, not to mention
1: she's not a mother anymore.
2: Bro,
1: she's not a mother.
2: You're going to be, for the rest of your life, your legacy is going to be that you set precedent for mothers who murder their children. I'll tell you what, if she was a man and she had a disorder, you know where she'd be right now? On death row.
1: They I mean, we talked about it earlier. The guy,
2: I know, Sam found that story. There's about 12 others just like it. There's
1: Sam,
2: where
1: was that from? Was that South Carolina? Where was the guy from?
3: Yes.
1: I forget.
3: South Carolina.
1: All right, so this guy faces a jury. 3 hours later, they're eating dinner. This guy's done. Five dead children. And he's done. Because, now listen, again, I've got five daughters. I've got a wife. I've got three sisters. I have three sisters. I've got granddaughters, two granddaughters. I can't imagine not protecting them with every fiber of my being. I can't imagine it. And then the answer, well, you're not a woman. You don't know. You didn't go through it. Well, I've been around pregnant people my entire life. Pregnant women. I'm not going to say people because they'll think of the trans, you know, activist.
2: Hanging out with Tallarico down there in Texas.
1: he's just out the road in Austin. But, at the end of the day, you've got people who are family men who can absolutely say, I'm the protector. I'm the hunter, the gatherer. This woman sends the husband away. I had Jennifer Coffendaffer on the other day on my show, FBI former special agent. She said, when you go through exactly the planning she did to kill them and then making sure, like monitoring where he is, how long will he be before he gets back? Talking to him on the phone after killing the kid. Don't worry, the kids are in the basement. They're dead. I mean, when you look at that, you want me to think that some man's voice went through some hallucination that she was having postpartum psychosis as she's methodically planning the act? It blows my mind. This should have been an open and closed case. Have a nice day. Goodbye. Because if there was an argument about how they died, I see why we're taking so long. Nobody argues that she did it. And it blows my mind. And the whole medication thing, you're so right. They're making these diagnoses. Coffendaffer, the other day on my show, said she's still on most of those medications today. So
2: well,
1: like,
2: supposedly
1: what?
2: She only had two in her system at the time of the attack that she did to her children. Now, I'm not a doctor. I'm glad I'm not a doctor because our medical system is completely screwed. But putting that to the side for a hot second, when I talk about this woman and what she had in her system, this is a labor and delivery nurse. This is somebody who went to school and studied medicine, studied nursing, and was the person typically giving out information about drugs and care and worked in a hospital. So for her to now claim ignorance as if she doesn't know what's going on is a really tall tale. The whole thing is a tall tale. She's just filled with evil. She's an evil person. She took the lives of a 5, a 3, and an 8-month-old. Sorry, not sorry. Go spend your life in prison. I hope you get the death sentence and then go see, you know, the Satan. That's where you belong. You're a bad person.
1: It's worth mentioning that the judge gives them the opportunity to do manslaughter, which makes no sense because, again, there's a lot of planning here.
2: Oh, my God. And I so agree with you on that. I'm so glad you said that.
1: The idea, well, he wants a verdict, and I think he wanted to give them an out. But that's not going to work either because somebody still won't even agree to that. Which completely boggles my mind. Here's somebody who did something heinous who should not be. I've always had a question about the whole incompetent to stand trial, the whole insanity thing. Doesn't make them any less dead. It doesn't make them come back. And if she really was overtaken by some evil hallucinogenic man's voice, why isn't she weeping her face off in the courtroom every day? My kids are dead. She's sitting there. She's smiling. She's talking to the defense attorney. She's having a drink. I just don't buy it. But Sam, you're the younger generation. Anything on this?
3: Right.
1: I mean, when you watch this, what are you thinking?
3: I totally agree. I think when I see her photos, I just think that she looks evil. She is evil. And like we've been saying, if this were a man, he would be convicted in 2 hours or less. I mean, it's a no-brainer. As Judge Judy says, it's an easy.
1: It is an easy, without a doubt. It's 800-941-SHAWN, 800-941-7326. 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You could also go to Hannity.com. 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And if you liked the interview with Ted Cruz last hour, it's 36 minutes long. We didn't have time to play the entire thing today. Go to joepags.com/YouTube, where it's doing big numbers today. Let me go to the phone lines because a lot of people want to be heard on this. We didn't have time to get to you in the first hour. Going to be Mark in Tampa, Florida. Mark, what's going on line two? Hi.
4: Hi, Mr. Joe Pags. Thanks for taking my call.
1: You bet.
4: As a retired dentist here in Florida, you know, we have a prescription drug monitoring program that, you know, basically classifies what type of medication you're giving, especially opioids or psychotropic meds, not only the type, but the dosage, the frequency of administration, and so on. I don't know how these doctors didn't communicate to each other. And also, what evidence is there that she was taking or not taking these medications, and what influence of compliance or non-compliance did that have? Those questions didn't seem to be asked.
1: Well, I'm with you, and I think that the defense attorney wants to keep that out. He wants to push this idea, and thanks for the call, Mark, out of line two, out of Tampa. It's 800-941-SEAN. At the end of the day, it's just a defense. At the end of the day, it's his way to possibly get her from having to spend the rest of her life in prison. I mean, if she goes to some mental institution, it's not going to be very long, and then she'll be out again. A side note of this story that a lot of people aren't talking about is that Clancy and her ex-husband are on a suit. They're both suing for millions of dollars against the mental health institutions, or maybe the whoever was prescribing the drugs. Lynn, did you know that they're on a suit together, this guy who's moved on and married somebody else?
2: I did not.
1: I mean, they want millions of dollars. It's like a joint lawsuit that they're doing. And they're looking to make millions off of their dead children. It doesn't mean that he was involved. It doesn't mean that he did something wrong, like Lisa Rinna and other idiots will say. It doesn't mean that he drove her to do this. But I find it to be very, very odd. If something were to happen, and it would never happen in my life, anything like this, the last thing I would do is join my ex-wife and try to go after, you know, somebody for millions of dollars, as I know she's the one that offed my children. The whole thing is very sick.
2: I'm going to give you two pieces of my point of view on this guy.
1: Please.
2: So if you can be married to someone like this, her murdering these children wasn't the first time you knew that she was evil. That wasn't your first clue. They had live-in care. They had two different nannies. The kids went to school from 8 a.m. till 5 o'clock at night. They were 5 and 3.
1: Oh, wow.
2: And then they have, you know, they had money. They have family nearby. So you have all of this help and you are still not able to properly care for your children. That's not just a her problem. That's a him problem too. So that means both of them are in on the our lives come first. We haven't realized yet that once you have kids, if you're, in my opinion, a good parent, your kids come first. Period, end of sentence.
1: 100%.
2: If you haven't learned that lesson, you're probably not the best parent. So in my opinion, these guys were probably both not the greatest parents. She obviously is a lot worse, but it doesn't mean that he was, you know, winning any Father of the Year awards, in my opinion.
1: Interesting dynamic. I mean, I hadn't even thought about it that way, because as a father, I think about how I do as a father. I think about how my wife does as a mother. I think about how my children do as parents. So I'm with you. I never thought about that angle of it. I didn't know that they were out of the house for 9 hours a day. And then they had, you know, in-home care. These people were busy, obviously, trying to still live their independent lives away from the fact that they had three kids. And they kept having kids. But it's not like they had one, and killing one would be too much. But they had three. They kept on having children. I guess they thought this cycle would work. Hey, look at us. We're the perfect family. Let's take some pictures together and then go live our independent lives. That actually makes me a little bit more sick. So thanks for bringing that up. It is 800-941-SEAN, 800-941-SEAN. Want to hear from you. Going to hit a break here. We come back. A lot of people are lined up because they want to be heard on this. Where are you on this case? What do you think that one juror is holding out? Do they think not guilty? Or do they think guilty? I think it's more likely the one juror is holding out and they think not guilty. I don't know that. It's just a guess. But I would think that's more likely than 11 say she's not guilty and one says she's guilty. I think that would be odd. Joe Pags in for Sean Hannity. We're coming right back. Stay here.
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24: Three staccato cries of Mayday and an eyewitness report of a mid-air explosion is about all that is known this morning of the British Columbia air disaster, which yesterday claimed 52 lives.
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27: We were told nothing.
29: This man that I wasn't sure even existed. 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
27: investigating the largest unsolved mass murder in Canada, Canadian Pacific Flight 21.
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2: Hags in for Hannity. Got to go to line two. It's Tom in Florida about the Clancy case. Tom, what's on your mind? Hi.
3: Hey, good morning. How you doing?
2: I'm doing well. Got about a minute for you, Tom. Make it happen.
3: Maybe this guy is involved in it. She took advantage of his wife, knowing she's on medication, overdrugged her, got rid of the kids, remarried. And plus, this lady has premeditated signs. She was on the computer seeing how far it takes them to get to places. And what places had stuff that she was looking for to send them to go get. Definitely not, I don't think it's all psychosis. I think it's premeditated, some of it as well.
2: Tom, I appreciate the call. Thanks. Let me answer you this way. And this is truly what I believe. If he were involved, then she would have said something by now, because her life is on the line. She's going to spend the rest of her life behind bars if they find her guilty. And at this point, he's married to somebody else. The kids are all gone. There's no connection there anymore except for the lawsuit. And she doesn't benefit from the lawsuit if she's in prison. I think that she would have said something by now had he been involved. Let me quickly go to Vicky in Oklahoma. I'm talking 30 seconds, Vicky, but I want to hear from you. Let's go.
4: Okay. Well, I have one comment or a question. If she was so depressed, why didn't she just kill herself?
2: That's it. Vicky, thanks for the call. I mean, that's a very, very good question. I've often asked this question. When people do murder-suicide, and allegedly she tried to commit suicide, when people do that, the question is very simple to me. Why don't you just take yourself out before you hurt anybody else who's innocent? And this doesn't mean I want you to hurt yourself, but if you're going to do it anyway and you decided that you're going to do it, why is it that three little babies have to go too? And again, she somehow wasn't able to kill herself, although she was able to strangle the life out of her three children that she bore, right there in the basement floor. Doesn't make any sense. I'm sickened by the entire thing. Vicky, great question. I will reject that he's somehow involved, because I think that she would have, to save her own life, would have said so by now. Got to hit a break here. Lots coming next hour, including, I think, Linda saved a dog. We got to talk about that. Keep it here on the Sean Hannity Show.
5: 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Now, he worked his way up to the rank of detective, and he answered the call after September 11th, serving at Ground Zero in the many months that followed. In 2022, sadly, he was diagnosed with multiple cancers tied to his heroic service. 5 months later, he sadly passed away. 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
13: They're done for the day. I'm Lisa Brady, Fox News. The judge sending the jury home again at the Lindsay Clancy murder trial in Massachusetts, but only after responding to a note on day six of deliberations.
14: I want to remind you that you are required to follow my instructions on the law as I gave them to you.
13: Judge William Sullivan repeating instructions on reasonable doubt.
14: If you evaluate all the evidence and you still have a reasonable doubt remaining, the defendant is entitled to the benefit of that doubt and must be acquitted.
13: Once the jury went back to deliberating, defense attorney Kevin Reddington telling the judge,
15: the court has an instruction from the foreperson of that jury that's been working for a week now, saying that there's one juror who refuses to listen to the law that you've given him or her on reasonable doubt.
13: Arguing the judge should consider removing that juror, not just repeating instructions. But the judge says he's not taking sides.
14: I don't feel it's appropriate for me to say I agree with one juror or 11.
13: Instead, asking each juror under oath today if they can follow his instructions. They're due back tomorrow morning. Clancy is using an insanity defense in the 2023 killing of her three children, who were 5, 3, and 8 months old. The Trump administration just asking the U.S. Supreme Court to lift a federal judge's order blocking restrictions on mail-in voting, as that judge considers extending her temporary injunction, with arguments today in Boston.
16: Neither the president nor the USPS may override the authority of the states and Congress or rewrite election procedures weeks before an election.
13: Tamika Simmons, the general counsel for a sorority, one of the plaintiffs, arguing a Trump executive order is unconstitutional. The judge pressing a Justice Department lawyer on whether a new postal service system for tracking mail ballots is ready. 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
20: Minnesota News Network, I'm Sean Maloney. Federal prosecutors have charged an ICE officer who shot a Venezuelan immigrant in Minneapolis with making false statements to investigators. Christian Castro was charged in May by local authorities, but Texas Governor Greg Abbott refused to extradite him back to Minnesota. Texas released Castro from jail last week. A federal grand jury has returned a 6-count indictment, which led to the charges. The victim, Julio Cesar Sosa Celis, was injured in the leg during the shooting. Castro is the first known instance of the Justice Department seeking to prosecute a federal immigration officer for their actions during Operation Metro Surge. Bow fishing enthusiasts are seeing expanded opportunities on Lake Minnetonka. Kurt Sish is a bow fishing guide and says it took years of work with local organizations to increase access.
30: For this year, we've been able to have Lake Minnetonka open for the entire season across the whole lake up until the 1st of July. And it took almost 4 years overall working with the lake associations and the LMCD in order to make that happen.
20: Sish says the change allows for more opportunities than ever before. And the Goalie Gophers kick off the 2026 season tonight against Eastern Illinois. Head coach P.J. Fleck is ready to see what kind of team he has on the field.
31: We're looking at all of them. You know, I don't know about specific spots. We're going to have guys who have played a ton of football here tonight. We're going to have guys who haven't played any football tonight. So it's going to be a mixed bag of just seeing how it all comes together defensively, offensively, and special teams. But really excited about it.
20: Minnesota's coming off back-to-back 8-5 seasons. The game starts at 7 p.m. tonight at Huntington Bank Stadium. 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
3: Here's your Twin Cities weather. Some additional showers and storms into the afternoon. Mostly cloudy skies at upper 80s. A light southeast breeze. Storm chances winding down tonight. Partly cloudy near 70. I'm meteorologist Rodney Price on Twin Cities News Talk, AM 1130. Right now.
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0: I'm watching AOC. 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
6: 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Joe Pags in for Sean Hannity today. Bottom of the hour, Evita Campos, not Campos, that's her mom, Evita Duffy Alfonso. Her mom is, of course, Rachel Campos Duffy. Her dad is Sean Duffy, the Secretary of Transportation. Great conversation with this young mother who's building a family. Her husband's actually running for U.S. Representative in Wisconsin, so go and check him out. I think it's Michael Alfonso. But just a great young conservative, and I wanted to hear about this tour, the Great American Tour that she and her family are taking around the country, and also get a young person's perspective. She was the person that made a really big noise at the University of Chicago by saying, I'm going to be conservative. I'm not going to have people tell me which way to go. So make sure you stick around for that, a fun interview at the bottom of the hour. Right now, talking about Canada and how it's been treating us very unfairly for a long time. Don't take my word for it. Listen to the president.
7: Canada's been ripping off the United States for many, many years, for decades, many decades. We lost anywhere from $60 to $100 billion with Canada. We traditionally lose that for the last 15 years. It's a very unfair deal. They charge tremendous tariffs to our farmers. They take advantage of our farmers. They take advantage of our tourists. They take advantage of airlines. Something that nobody brought up. I'll bring it up right now. They think it's so sensitive, but I don't find it sensitive. Canada has all of its major banks here, and we're their biggest source of income, far bigger than they are in Canada. They basically don't allow banks of America to be in Canada. That's sort of emblematic of the way they treat us. Think of it. So they have their banks here. Bank of Canada, all of them, big banks, big, beautiful banks. I think they have six or seven major banks here. We don't have our banks there. You know why? They don't allow it.
6: Big, beautiful banks. Oh, Canada, why not treat us right? Why not treat us right? She is not going to protect you if somebody were to come and invade. He's not going to say, let me send some troops from China. It's a long way away. We're right here. You are protected. You are safe because of the United States. You might as well be fair about it. And the president continues, one would assume that trade would be really, really rough with other countries, not with Canada.
7: People are surprised when I say it. Like, I have China coming here. A lot of people say, who's the toughest one to deal with? Is it China, sir?

0: Is it China? Is it Vietnam? I said, no, actually, it's Canada. Canada has felt emboldened. They had presidents that didn't know what was happening. Not only the last one, all of them. I mean, they just were taken into... Our country's been taken advantage of by Canada. They took 20% of our car industry out. I don't blame them for that, but if we would have had a president that knew what was happening, nobody would have left. Now they're all coming back. All they would have had to do is charge tariffs, and they would have put tariffs on. If you build a car in Canada, you have to pay a 25% tariff.
1: I mean, that's such a salient point that I want to make sure before we hit the break that I fill you in on. People complain about tariffs as if they're somehow bad. They're not. If you don't want tariffs on the stuff, make the stuff here. I'll never forget, I'm a Chevy guy, I love Chevys, Corvettes, Camaros, I've always been a GMC, Chevy guy, just a General Motors guy, not a Ford guy. If you're a Ford guy or gal, whatever, Mustangs are cool cars, I wouldn't have one. Having said that, I was always surprised they were making the Camaro in Canada. I'm like, what? It's a great American sports car, what are you talking about? They were making the Targa engines, the small block Chevys, in Mexico. I'm like, what? Why are you doing that? So when you add a tariff to something coming in from Mexico or add a tariff to something coming in from Canada, it now tells General Motors, Ford, Chrysler, whomever, if you make it here, you're not going to have to worry about that added percentage of a fee or a tax or a tariff. If you make it here, you employ American workers and we're not going to charge you that extra something something. But why would we employ a bunch of Canadians or employ a bunch of Mexicans and then say, well, we're not really worried about it that much here on this side of the border? This is a very, very smart move. Carney is not going to win. The president's going to win. He's a great negotiator. But wouldn't you like to have all the manufacturing back here? And there's a real big push right now from this administration to make that happen. When we come back, going to be Avita Duffy. You're going to like this conversation a lot. She's a young conservative mom, and she also is the daughter of two people you like. Keep it here.
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4: iHeartRadio weather, partly cloudy tonight, some showers and storms possible into your early hours of tomorrow. A low in the low 70s. Friday again, starting with a little rain, then mostly cloudy, hot with a high near 90. I'm meteorologist Mace Michaels on Twin Cities News Talk, AM 1130. We're sitting at 84.
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15: Fox News, I'm Tom Rigotti. The defense in the Lindsey Clancy murder trial is demanding the removal of a juror. Lawyer Kevin Reddington says he's holding out on a potential verdict for the strangling of her three young children.
16: The court has an instruction from the foreperson of that juror that's been working for a week now, saying that there's one juror who refuses to listen to the law that you've given him or her on reasonable doubt.
15: The judge denied a defense motion to remove the juror and soon after dismissed the jury until tomorrow morning. As the war with Iran escalates and oil prices rise, Vice President J.D. Vance says there are no plans to negotiate with Iran.
17: We're not talking to them, and we're not going to talk to them unless they stop shooting at commercial shipping.
15: Vance held the White House press briefing today. 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
18: You always have a buddy with you. You're never doing anything by yourself. You're never alone. I followed my dad's advice to always prove myself and do what I can in the Navy and make him proud, make everyone proud. So I try to do that with everything I do. Being a woman, it's sometimes more challenging because we have to wear the same amount of gear that a man does. And we have to do the same amount of pull-ups that a man does for the physical training and the test. It's a challenge, but you can do it. You just got to set your mind to it. Taught me how to be a leader, independent, confident.
19: 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For more information, go to Navy.mil, Navy.mil/underway, and Navy.mil/am.

0: Exposing government waste and abuse of your liberties every day. Sean Hannity is on right now.
1: Joe Pags in for Sean Hannity. I really love the family. I love the Duffy family. I've had Rachel Campos Duffy on several times. We're friends. I've had Sean Duffy on, the Secretary of Transportation, several times. We're friends. I love these guys, but I don't know all of their children. They've got like 9 kids or something. So here is one of them. It's Evita Duffy. Evita, how are you? Nice to meet you.
2: Hey, good. Thanks for having me on.
1: By the way, does it ever get old?
2: Being the daughter of Sean and Rachel?
1: No, not at all. Your name is Evita. So clearly everybody comes up and says, "Don't cry for me, Argentina." They always do that, right?
2: So, you know what? Some do, but actually, you know, a lot of people don't even know what it is. They haven't
1: seen it. Oh, stop it.
2: It's true. It's a specific type of person that has seen it, and not many have.
1: Clearly, you're named for that, for either the movie. I'm guessing that I want you to be like Evita Perón. I mean, she wasn't a very great person, but were you named for the movie, for the play, for all of that?
2: You know what? I was named Evita because my mom loves Madonna, and Madonna played Evita in the movie.
1: Let me tell you something. Madonna was not a great singer in the 80s. When she did Evita, this woman became a great singer. She did such a great job in that movie. I don't blame your mom for doing that. My wife loves that movie as well and loved Madonna in that movie. So that's got to be, have you ever met Madonna?
2: No, I've never met Madonna. And you know what? I think my mom has soured on her a little bit over the years. You know, she's a lot cooler back in the 80s than she is today.
1: No, I don't blame your mom for souring on Madonna. She has got a little nuts about blowing up the White House and so on. All right, so your dad's a transportation secretary. You, of course, an accomplished podcaster who's now being you're a stay-at-home mom, which is awesome. Did you want to plug your husband and the race that he's in?
2: Yeah, so my husband, Michael Alfonso, he's running for Congress in Wisconsin's 7th Congressional District. It's where we're from. It's where my husband and I met in 8th grade. And if he wins in November, he won his primary. If he wins in November against the Democrats, he will be the youngest member of Congress and the first member of Congress born this century. He's a 2000s baby.
1: Man, I am old. There's a guy born in 2000 or later, and he's going to run for Congress and hopefully win. I am getting very old. Well, good. Now, is he Italian? Is it Alfonso? Is that what it is?
2: He's actually Cuban, and that's part of why Michael is really inspired. Has been really inspired to run. You know, he is the grandchild of Cuban refugees, and he is deeply concerned about America, this homeland of ours of prosperity and freedom, turning into exactly what his grandparents fled.
1: How does a Cuban guy end up in Wisconsin? What is that?
2: It's so funny. So Michael's grandfather, he actually hated the heat. And the first thing he did when he came to the land of prosperity, he came to the Midwest. He actually first moved to Chicago is he bought an air conditioner. And Michael is like that too. Michael is a Wisconsin boy through and through because he hates the heat.
1: Well, I got to tell you, I grew up in South Florida. I'm from New York originally, but I grew up in South Florida. And we, of course, had little Havana. We had plenty of Cubans. I worked with Cubans. I mean, just wonderful people who finally realized in the last couple of elections, they're very conservative people. And I think for a long time, they were indoctrinated with this garbage that you probably faced in college. We'll talk about it in a second. But they were indoctrinated with this garbage that, well, you're Hispanic or you're Latino, so you therefore must be somebody who votes blue or somebody who votes Democrat. Did his grandfather find that? And as Michael was growing up, did you find with your mother being Hispanic that you were told you must be, because you're a Latina, you must be a left-leaning person, you must be a blue person?
2: Yeah, well, I think that's the experience of the vast majority of Hispanics. Democrats feel like they own you, right? They think that they are entitled to your vote and your support. But, you know, Hispanics are very traditional at our core, I think. You know, most of us, we're family oriented. A lot of times we fled countries where collectivism has literally destroyed the homeland. And right. So we're actually much more in line with conservatism and the Republican Party than we are the radical left in many ways.
1: Well, I mean, clearly, and again, they woke up, and I think probably the Republican Party wasted too much time and didn't go and talk to Black Americans, didn't go and talk to Hispanic Americans. They just assumed that they were going to be blue voters. But I mean, again, you can go through those communities. They're very much like me. I grew up Italian and Catholic. Of course, we're conservative. Of course, we're anti-abortion. Of course, we're for the family unit. Of course, you know, we believe in Jesus as our savior. So was there something when you went to college, and I'm stunned that you're in your mid-20s now. You look like you're about 19. When you went to college, was it just a bombardment constantly that you have to be for things like socialism, the DSA, the right is bad, conservatives are bad, Republicans are evil somehow? What was it when you got there? Did you take a pounding about all that stuff?
2: Yes, I did, actually. I very publicly and famously, I did. So when I first got into campus, my dad at the time was a member of Congress, but it was in Chicago and I was from Wisconsin. So I didn't necessarily, people didn't necessarily know who I was or my parents. I kind of kept a low political profile.
1: Smart.
2: But I joined the Institute of Politics at UChicago, which was at the time run by David Axelrod, Obama's former chief advisor. And David Axelrod had this little project at the Institute of Politics where he had all these students pose with a whiteboard. And it said, "I vote because," and you would write in on the whiteboard why you wanted to vote. And they would post these images of the students on their social media, sort of to say, here's all these reasons that the UChicago students want to vote. Some of them said, "I vote because children shouldn't be put in cages." This was at the time when the Democrats were really freaked out about Trump and lying and saying he was using children. Some said, "I believe healthcare is a human right." You know, I wrote, "I vote because the coronavirus won't destroy America, but socialism will." And this was like 2020. We hadn't even gone into lockdown yet. So the post went viral. My classmates freaked out. They said I didn't deserve to be on campus. They said that, you know, they would personally stop me from voting. They compared me to animals. They said I was ugly. They attacked my family. Wow. They attacked me for everything until I eventually got a death threat from one of my classmates. Chicago police had to get involved. And David Axelrod himself, again, Obama's former chief advisor, had to come out with a statement and say, "Please stop harassing this girl. It's having a chilling effect on free speech at our school."
1: Wow.
2: So that's how bad it got.
1: Well, Evita, tell my audience again, what did your board say?
2: The coronavirus won't destroy America, but socialism will.
1: Wait, and that you were attacked and got death threats over that?
2: Viciously, yes.
1: It's not like you said Democrats should die or Obama's a piece of garbage.
2: Nope.
1: You simply said what most of us believe. I mean, let's be honest. Most Americans just get in line with what you said. Maybe not at UChicago, obviously. Why do you decide to go to UChicago? You know it's a liberal school. You know that it's run by David Axelrod. He's got a big voice there. Why go there? Did you want to prove a point? Did you think, well, they offer something that I want in my education? Why is that the choice?
2: I was honored to get into UChicago. You know, for a Midwesterner, UChicago is called the Harvard of the Midwest. It has an amazing name brand. It's a very good, supposed to be a very, very good school. And it also has this thing called the Chicago Principles, which, you know, dozens of schools across the country and Canada have adopted themselves. It essentially says this school is not about safe spaces. We believe in free expression and in public discourse. And we want our school to be committed to free inquiry, really. And that's why I chose it. I said, well, here's an elite institution, but it actually is committed to free expression, unlike Harvard or Yale or Dartmouth or some of these other, you know, name brand schools. And when I got there, the administration was allegedly committed to this, but the student body was actually deeply hostile to intellectual diversity. And that became the real problem for me. But I would never take back going there. I would say this all the time because I came as a strong conservative student. Others maybe would fall by the wayside. But I felt that I became a stronger, better conservative, having my ideas constantly challenged. And I did a lot of good for the school. I started a conservative newspaper called the Chicago Thinker. We were shared, you know, our content was shared by the Wall Street Journal, by Tucker Carlson, by tons of different, you know, conservative outlets. We did a lot of really great work there.
1: It is Evita Duffy. Where can people go? Where's the best way to follow you? Instagram, X, what is it?
2: So Evita Duffy _1 is my X account and my Instagram account. You can follow me there. I put out lots of pieces freelance at thefederalist.com and at foxnews.com, even though I don't necessarily work for either of them. I just kind of do a little freelance work. So
1: do we follow each other on Instagram? I hope so. I don't know if we do.
2: I don't know, but I'm going to give you a follow for sure.
1: How many do you have? How many Instagram followers?
2: I think I have like 130,000 on
1: I am
2: X.
1: I am kicking your ass, Evita. I'm just going to put it out there. I've got 585,000. So we're let's follow each other and share stuff.
2: All right.
1: I saw your sister Paloma in some video that for some reason CNN thought was proving a point. Look how smart this young woman is telling her father the way it is. But it seemed to be a nice discussion between your dad, and I'm guessing you probably have these discussions too, and your sister. And your sister was saying, yes, I'm conservative. Yes, I have these beliefs. Shouldn't I go and be exposed to the other side? Was that sort of your decision when you went to college as well? Let me go and be exposed to the other side. And again, maybe I can affect some change on campus, which clearly you did. Was the same sort of thing going on in your head?
2: No, I didn't go to college to be a culture warrior or like a beacon of conservatism.
1: They forced that on you though, didn't they? They forced it.
2: Yeah, it kind of fell onto me, but I didn't intend to do that. But I think the reason my dad had that conversation with Paloma is because of the traumatic experience that I had. You know, my parents, gotcha, after what happened to me, said, you know, we don't want to pay for schools that are going to, you know, essentially indoctrinate my children. And we know are contrary to our own values, schools that hate us. And so they wanted to have a sincere conversation about, is this education worth paying for? And that's ultimately the kind of back and forth that they had. And Paloma did get waitlisted at Harvard, and she got into a lot of other really good schools, including UChicago, which she ultimately decided to go to. It's just my alma mater.
1: Well, you guys grew up in a house where obviously the conservative values are ingrained. You, now that you're an adult, you could have said, yes, I grew up that way, but I don't agree with that. I'm going to go this way. You didn't. You decided, you know what? That's a pretty good upbringing. And they were right in what it is that I learned. And then I'll expand, you know, my family with the same sort of value system. So that's great. You guys going to college like that, and I would think that my children, I've got five daughters, I would think that they would go to college in the same sort of thing. I know how I grew up. The values make sense to me. Whatever they try to push on me, I'll learn about it, and I'll get that side of it, but it's not going to change me. Unfortunately, everybody isn't raised by your parents. Everybody isn't raised by my wife and me. So some children, when they go to college, are very, very sponge-like, and they're going to be hit at 17, 18, 19 years old with all of this stuff about how wrong your upbringing is, about how your parents have been wrong the entire time, at Trump is a fascist, and so on. What advice do you have for people that are in the same position that you and your family have been in when you go to a college and then you get bombarded with this lefty stuff? Because it does affect a lot of people. You know this. You probably saw that. How do you stop that from changing who they are as a person? If there's any advice you can give, what would that be?
2: Well, the conclusion that my parents came to, and I think it's the correct one, is to personally assess your child. Does this, and not every kid from the same family is the same. Does my child specifically have the character and the conviction to withstand what they are going to be bombarded with when they get right to one of the elite schools? And some kids can handle it and some kids can't. And it really is up to a parent to know their kid and know if they're able to handle that. And if you can send your kid to a school like Harvard or UChicago, and you think they can handle it, that's actually a really net positive on our culture. You know, a lot of people say they want to opt out of Harvard, opt out of Stanford or of Dartmouth or whatever. I say we need to take those schools back for the same reason that I don't want to cede our government, and I don't want to cede our media to the left. I don't want to cede our elite institutions to the left as well. I want to take those schools back. That starts with sending good students there, but also I think using the power of the federal purse to pressure them to do what's right. If you're going to have fake fields of study inspired by Marxism, like post-colonial studies and critical race theory and fat studies and queer studies, then you aren't entitled to federal money.
1: 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Also, we'll have it up on YouTube in the next coming days. 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I've saved a little bit of time to do some calls after the break. 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
19: Hey there, I'm Jason Alexander, and this is my dear friend, Peter Tilden.
20: Hey, Jay. 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
19: Mm-hmm, because we had two things in common. Number one, we like to argue about everything. Driving, food, music.
20: No, we don't. And number two, when things annoy us or they perplex us or just don't seem to make any sense, whether it's something in the news or in our personal lives, we go, really, no, really.
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20: 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Jerry Seinfeld wondered why they refused to make the stall door go all the way to the floor in a public bathroom, but he didn't get an answer. 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
20: 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How about that?
19: Really? No, really?
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1: Always an honor to be in for my friend Sean Hannity, hanging out with Linda and with Ethan. My daughter Sam is here as well. 800-941-SEAN, 800-941-SEAN. 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It's that simple. I do a show. I'm syndicated around the country as well. 170 stations emanating from San Antonio. Look it up in your listings and go find us if you like what we were laying down. I wanted to make sure that we had a little bit of time at the end here because John has been holding on for a long time. And John, I don't have a ton of time, but you're in Kansas. You've got some comments on Lindsey Clancy. A lot happened in that case today. Got about a minute for you.
21: Okay, thank you very much, Joe. Thanks for taking my call.
1: You bet.
21: My question is this. Did she go back to work? Was she in the medical field and back at work during this time period? Because if she's a nurse, then obviously there has to be some competency there to do her job. And if that's the case, I got a feeling that they ought to attack that.
1: John, I appreciate the call out of Kansas. Thanks for waiting so long. Linda, do you know she was still an active working nurse, was she not?
22: She was. She was a labor and delivery nurse. And I don't know if she whittled down her hours, but I do know that she was a working nurse. So competency would have to be there in order for her to be able to do such a job, I would think.
1: Those who missed any of it earlier, you had a big dust up in the courtroom. You had a note that was passed to the judge from the jury. The jury's still deadlocked. They're not going to call a mistrial. This judge appears as though he wants a solution to this case. And I think all of humanity wants a solution to this case. They should have sequestered this jury from day one. You should not have access from these pink shirt wearing idiots, going and bothering jurors as they come out. We now understand there's one juror that's the holdout. We don't know with the holdout which way, either not guilty or guilty. We don't know. And we're not going to know. They sent the jury home for today. Hopefully they'll get back at it tomorrow and maybe come to a conclusion. Because at the end of the day, you've got three dead kids. And if she somehow gets off on this, then there will be no justice for those children. We need to get some sort of a resolution. And I'm stunned, startled, and dismayed that so many people are somehow on her side. You can be on her side and feel for her as a human being, but to be on her side and act like, well, it's okay that she killed her three kids because of this medication or this psychosis doesn't make sense. Got to get out of here. Sean, thank you very much. Come back and you'll hear Sean again very soon. Linda, thank you for taking the time and having me on. Ethan, thank you. Sam, thanks. We'll see you later. Take care.
6: 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Now, in this 25th anniversary year of 9/11, our friends at the Tunnel to Towers Foundation honor the heroes like New York City Police Department Detective Eric Michael Calleja. Calleja dreamed of being a police officer and fulfilled that dream by joining the NYPD in 1994. Now, he worked his way up to the rank of detective, and he answered the call after September 11th, serving at Ground Zero in the many months that followed. In 2022, sadly, he was diagnosed with multiple cancers tied to his heroic service. 5 months later, he sadly passed away. He is survived by his wife, Marilyn, and his two children. Because in the Tunnel to Towers Foundation, they were able to pay off the mortgage on the family home through their Fallen First Responder Home Program. 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
5: Minneapolis.
23: Still stalled. I'm Lisa Lucera, Fox News. The jury in the Lindsey Clancy trial deliberates for a sixth day with no verdict, but some drama in the jury room.
24: Jury members were questioned by Judge William Sullivan before he delivered rules on reasonable doubt. He said, should it still exist,
25: the defendant is entitled to the benefit of that doubt and must be acquitted.
24: Defense attorney Kevin Reddington in open court said the issue is one juror not following the judge's rule.
26: My motion is to remove this juror that refuses to listen to your instruction on reasonable doubt.
24: Prosecutor Jennifer Sprague pushed back on that motion.
27: There's no way to determine what the deliberations are, who's correct, who's incorrect, nor should we.
24: The jury will return Friday to try and break their impasse and perhaps reach a verdict.
23: Fox's Gernal Scott. Authorities in Minneapolis releasing more information after yesterday's deadly shooting in an apartment building. They say the suspect, preliminarily identified as Carlton Johnson, had been investigated in June for displaying a handgun. Court documents show Johnson was facing eviction and had threatened a fellow resident in the months leading up to the shooting. The shooting began just outside the building's entrance during a custody exchange.
28: It appeared it was an arranged exchange of custody at that point in time.
23: Superintendent of Minnesota Bureau of Criminal Apprehension Drew Evans says Johnson shot and killed two people when he went to the ninth floor of the building, but it's not clear if they were deliberately targeted. Johnson was killed in an exchange of gunfire with police. Five others were wounded. The child was not hurt. The Trump administration has again asked the Supreme Court to let it move ahead with restrictions on mail ballots before the midterm elections, even as legal wrangling over the executive order continues in lower courts. In Missouri's top court has blocked the Trump-backed U.S. House map from being used in November and orders it to be put to a vote. 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
29: Minnesota News Network, I'm Sean Maloney. The Minnesota BCA says the suspect in Wednesday's apartment building mass shooting was killed during an exchange of gunfire with Minneapolis police. BCA Superintendent Drew Evans says the shooting all started during an exchange of a child in a custody case.
28: This is once again a situation where domestic violence is center and central to a really terrible situation with multiple people shot, and the role that domestic violence continues to play in mass casualty incidents and other situations where people are shot and killed continues to be a problem that we need to continue to encounter and figure out as a society.
29: Evans says the victims killed have been identified as 63-year-old Dale Spry and 61-year-old Musi Afra. Both are residents living on the ninth floor. One woman shot is in serious critical condition. Three police officers and two others are recovering from their injuries. Minnesota farmers are facing several pressures as harvest approaches. Senator Rob Kupak of Moorhead says high production costs and tariffs are now being compounded by dry conditions.
2: Weather's really dry, and I think right now, you're particularly in the Red River Valley, that's the number one concern as I sit here next to a soybean field that is looking really, really yellow. The moisture part is a big concern for them.
29: Kupek says weaker yields could add another challenge to what a difficult farm economy is already. The State Fair honored a dozen top exhibitors today for outstanding customer service, friendly staff, and overall value. Among the winners are the America 250 Ferris Wheel, Big Dog Corn Dogs, Peachy's Baking Company, and Loon Lake Iced Tea. The Great Minnesota Get-Together continues through Labor Day. 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
18: iHeartRadio weather, partly cloudy tonight, some showers and storms possible into your early hours of tomorrow. A low in the low 70s. Friday again, starting with a little rain, then mostly cloudy, hot with a high near 90. I'm meteorologist Mace Michaels on Twin Cities News Talk, AM 1130. 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
32: All right, I'm here. I was hearing myself, backing myself here. There we go. And I'm sitting in for Joe again tonight. It's glad to be back.
30: It's Joe Pags.
32: I'm going to go to the next one.
0: Reasonable doubt. Oh, there we go. It's just one of me now. That's cool. Again, it's the Joe Pags Show. Sean Ryman sitting in for Joe. I'm half the morning show here at KTSA, Joe's flagship station in San Antonio, Texas. And as I was saying a minute ago, we have one different number just for tonight. It's our local number, so if you want to get through on the gig, 210-599-5555, 210-599-5555. Again, I was just mentioning the Lindsey Clancy trial, which this is my deep analysis. Now, I'm not a legal guy, not a legal expert. I've had some interactions with the the legal system over the years. I'm not going to go into why that is. I was young once. I've watched a lot of Matlock. Okay, when I was a kid, I watched a lot of Perry Mason, a lot of Matlock. Okay, that's the extent of my legal expertise. So I'm breaking this down like the simple cave dweller that I am. And we had a juror that did not and we'll play some of this audio a little later on, did not understand, I guess, according to Kevin Reddington, what reasonable doubt is, or they were digging their heels in against reasonable doubt, whatever. Reddington wanted that juror kicked out or removed, and the judge refused to do that. They have since gone back to whatever, their rooms or whether their hotel rooms, and tomorrow we'll, you know, come back to this. And again, we have some sampled some great audio from the judge talking about reasonable doubt. We'll play some of that. But again, that's where we are with the case itself. Okay, one juror, I guess, you know, it probably is of the belief that is not in line with what the defense wants. And so it appeared, I saw Jonathan Turley on Fox earlier. He's a lot smarter than me, obviously. And he was saying it sounded like one of the jurors, that the one they had a problem with, is not good for the defense. And perhaps Mr. Reddington tried to get him removed. Boy, does that guy look like Barnaby Jones or what? I'm just saying, if I had a lawyer, I mean, that guy looks, he looks like he can barely sit up. I mean, he's an old guy. I mean, I know Trump's 80, you know, it's all good, but God, man, if I'm going into a court of law and fighting for my life, I'm not sure I want Barnaby Jones sitting next to me looking like he needs some mashed pears or something. So anyway, so this guy, that's what actually happened today. Okay. Now, of the case itself, and I've been saying this, you know, in the morning show with my brother Trey Ware, whom you also know, he sat in for Joe a couple of weeks ago, that this is a freak show. I did a Google search, and I know this isn't an old story. Other people have, or a new story, or revelatory people have done this. But I did a Google search, Lindsey Clancy merch, and a whole crap load of Lindsey Clancy merch came up. Yeah, we have, no, I'm disgusting. Serious, Rob. I got a Kevin Reddington T-shirt. It's got his name repeated over and over again, with him superimposed in black and white over top of it, like with his fist in the air. Another T-shirt, "Stand in Peace for Lindsey." We have an embroidered blanket, "I Stand with Lindsey Clancy." Okay, and it's not like a little bit of merch. It's a lot of merch. It's like pages and pages. 93,000 results when I typed in Lindsey Clancy merch.
30: Oh my gosh.
0: Now, that's sick. I mean, that's insane. The trial itself, the charges, what we're talking about here and what she did, which is not in dispute, is grotesque and dark enough. But I'm not really sure who the crazier person is. Is Lindsey Clancy nuts? Yes, absolutely she's nuts. The fact that she did this to her three children, we know the details. I'm not going to slog through that right now. But the fact that she did that is, yeah, she's nuts. The question is she criminally nuts or psychotically nuts, meaning she doesn't know what the hell's going on and she just had some kind of break because of the postpartum? But there's, in my opinion, you look at the evidence as we know it here in the media and what we've seen, my opinion is, well, no, obviously she was aware of what she was doing and she was aware it was wrong. I'm not trying to diminish this, but, you know, yeah, that's the side of this case that I'm on. But that's one kind of nuts. somebody actually going online and buying a Kevin Reddington t-shirt or I Stand in Peace for Lindsay or gathering outside the courthouse with their own child and squirting them in the face with a squirt gun to show, I guess, how empowering it is to, I don't know, mess with your own kids. I don't get it. But that's a whole nother level of crazy, is the fact that there is a support base of people. That there are women standing out there and with their fists in the air in support of this woman as if what she did, and I'm just, this is the way I'm seeing it, not to be, you know, really dark, but kind of like the way abortion is characterized, it's empowering. She broke free of the shackles of postpartum depression. She broke free of a, you know, mental health community and policy that is flawed and is not working and not really helping people. And again, holy crap, that's really sick. Is it sicker, if you will, than what she did? No. Is it a sickness? Absolutely it is. And because this was my thought on this whole case. And I'm a true crime guy. I watch the ID channel. Why? Because most TV sucks. And so I ended up watching that just by default. It's either that or the Hallmark Channel. Sam, that's what I watch. My wife and I, we watch the Hallmark Channel and the ID Channel and baseball.
1: You know, sounds about right.
0: News.
1: I love Criminal Minds, you know.
0: Criminal Minds, you know, but Wives with Knives. You know, my wife is dangerous, you know, and so she can be somewhat dangerous. Yeah. And so I like watching the, you know, the Psycho Wives shows and stuff at like midnight on a Saturday night because that's how I'm kicking it, you know, party animal. But that having been said, those are documentaries and I get it. It's a subgenre. It's, you know, true crime TV. But in a sense, the Lindsay Clancy case is none of my business. This is the business of the prosecution, the defense, the judge, the families, the people directly involved. My point being, it's become a TV show. It's now a stupid movement. It's a social media thing. It's political. Okay. And if you cannot, if you answer this question honestly, you have to say, if nobody knew about this case, would it be nearly as troubled as it has been? Absolutely not. If it was just a blurb, you know, in the local paper and it maybe got some coverage, but it wasn't a telenovela, a daily thing that we all check out and watch and hang out on and form opinions and choose a side. You're telling me it'd be this troubled, it'd take this long for them to come to a conclusion based upon just the evidence you and I see every day. And again, I'm just as guilty. I'm part of the TV show I'm watching. And part of it's my gig and what I do for a living, but I am watching it. You know, a lot of people are. And so there's two kinds of sick going on here. Her sickness, which I believe is criminal sickness, just my opinion, watching Matlock. But then there's the sickness that she is a folk hero to some. She is, you know, Gloria Steinem passed away. She is some kind of, and I'll get to feminism later on, but, you know, she's some, I don't know, some kind of feminist icon now in the battle against something about postpartum depression, which is a real thing. And I want to say the problem with these kinds of stories is that it has a double negative effect, okay? Not only does it elevate and make a hero out of people like Lindsay Clancy, which is just weird and sick, but it also now puts postpartum into a pop culture-y kind of lens, magnifying glass, where some people are going to say, well, yeah, if you got postpartum, you can do anything to your kids, and it's a disease, and you can't help yourself. But also there are people that are going to be like, oh, postpartum, here we go again. And so women who actually suffer from it and don't kill their kids, you know, are now going to have to cross an extra hurdle to say, well, yeah, for some people, well, yeah, it is real, and I do suffer from it. So it's a freak show, man. Excuse me. There's my deep analysis, Sam. It's a freak show.
1: It really is. And it doesn't surprise me that people are out there choosing a side. I don't know. Maybe it's just me, but I think people are doing this just for like YouTube views. Like, why would anyone agree with killing three children?
0: Oh, yeah. Yeah. Everybody's on that trip. here I am outside the courthouse, you know, with my, with my t-shirt.
1: Right. It's so weird.
0: You know.
1: Ew. Put the link in my bio.
0: Right. You know, it really is weird. I mean, and we're all part of it. You know, it's the genie ain't going back in the bottle. I mean, this is a part of our existences, but some people live for it. And if it means that much to you, if going viral or getting your video out there, what it means so much to you that you have to be on the Lindsay, in the Lindsay Clancy coalition or support community, you might need a therapist. You might have a couple of issues you need to kick around with a mental health professional. You know, if you're wearing the shirt, might be something a little cray cray about you. Just saying. So we'll talk some more about this. And again, Sam pulled some audio from the events of the day in the courthouse. We'll listen to that. JD did a press conference, did the first press conference since Caroline left, and I thought he handled it very well, what I was able to see of it. So we can talk about that a little later on. Also, yeah, I'm going to be talking about spicy McNuggets at chicken at McDonald's a little later on. I'm going to talk about McDonald's later on because I'm just like that. And again, we can take calls, as we go through the show, but for tonight only on the Joe Pags Show, we have to use the local number that I can use. It's 210-599-5555, 210-599-5555. We'll take a break and we'll come back and listen to some of this audio from today so we can kind of, finish up our discussion of what's going on in Massachusetts with this trial. It is Sean Reima very proudly sitting in for the great Joe Pags on the Joe Pags Show.
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6: 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This is a story about a group of women who say they survived the abuse, who took matters into their own hands, and are still fighting for the girls they used to be.
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11: It is the Joe Bag Show. Sean Ronay in for Joe. Once again, Sean in for Joe. Pleasure to be back. Hanging out with Sam and Paulo. And we're talking largely today, obviously, about the Lindsey Clancy case, which is a freak show. Jurors have gone home or to their rooms, wherever they have them stashed away in Massachusetts for the day. And we'll take a quick call here. Or no, hang on. Let me play some of this audio from the judge, because we mentioned a little while ago we had a question about one of the jurors in reasonable doubt. And it's like a two-minute clip. I'm not going to play the whole thing, but let's just take a listen, if we could, to Judge William Sullivan and his instructions involving reasonable doubt.
12: Good afternoon, everyone. I just wanted to go over a couple of things this afternoon. First off, I want to remind you that you are required to follow my instructions on the law as I gave them to you. All right? I also want to, at this point, go over the instruction that I gave you about reasonable doubt. All right? And so, reasonable doubt. The burden is on the Commonwealth to prove beyond a reasonable doubt that the defendant is guilty of the charges made against her. What is proof beyond a reasonable doubt? Well, the term is

0: often used and probably pretty well understood, though it's not easily defined. Proof beyond a reasonable doubt does not mean proof beyond all possible doubt. For everything in the lives of human beings is open to some possible or imaginary doubt. A charge is proof beyond a reasonable doubt.
1: So in other words, like, any doubt would be space aliens did it. Reasonable doubt is, well, would a reasonable person hear this and think, well, she probably thought about this a little bit beforehand, you know, when she's sending the guy, her husband out to the pharmacy and all that stuff. But the way he sounds like he's talking to little kids. And maybe it's just Massachusetts snobbery just in general that all people from Massachusetts kind of sound like that to me. But yesterday when he was giving, you know, that long, a bunch of instructions, and you know, you're smart enough, you're good enough. I mean, I'm paraphrasing. You can do this. You're very smart, all of you. Just go back there and give it another try. You're good. You're good enough. You can do this. And just listening to him, that reasonable doubt means you have a doubt that's reasonable. Yeah, and I get it. He's got to be very precise. But I was reading a former prosecutor on Fox News, who, you know, normally when you have a mistrial, if that's the way it goes, normally when you have a mistrial, okay, it's great for the prosecution, because it gives them another shot to kind of lay out all their evidence and maybe perfect a things that didn't work as well for them in the first roundabout or round, you know, try at it or what have you. But in this case, the social media factor, And again, the fact that there is merch and there are supporters in the streets and it's become a feminist empowerment thing. Okay, that factor makes a mistrial and having to go through this again, good for the defense. And certainly this whole carnival thing about this trial is good for the defense. Because in my opinion, the guy knows, Reddington knows that, you know, the evidence is pretty bad, you know. She didn't have a psychotic break or she was completely unaware of what the hell's going on, and that happens, but it's rare. What got me in this particular trial is when he started talking about the voices in her head, she only heard the one time, basically. It wasn't, forensic psychologist who was talking, who was saying that that's really bizarre. Normally people who have schizophrenia or they're hearing voices, it's an ongoing thing. It's not a one-off, like just Darth Vader pops in your head and starts telling you to do stuff on a certain day. It's something you do. I've actually known people who have had to be on medication for that stuff, and it was something they had to live with. It wasn't just a one-off and, hey, send the husband to the pharmacy and do my evil bidding. Now, I don't know why she did it. I don't know, you know, as I said at the beginning of the show, she's obviously sick. She's obviously crazy. But all we have to deal with here is if she knew what she was doing and she pre-planned it. And we'll get into the feminist angle of this coming up next. Again, Sean Reimer hanging out in the Joe Pag Show. Always an honor to be asked to do this gig, and hanging out with Sam and Polo is a lot of fun. So we'll take a little break. We'll be right back on the Joe Pag Show.
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15: Fox News, I'm Tom Graham. For a sixth time, the jury in the Lindsey Clancy trial is dismissed for the day without reaching a verdict.
0: Remember the instructions that I've given you? Over and over again, stay away from any coverage about this. Don't talk about this case.
15: Judge William Sullivan, the jury deliberating the fate of Clancy, a Massachusetts mom who admitted to killing her three children. The defense argues she's not criminally responsible because she suffered from postpartum psychosis. Aviation company Electra looking to start offering flights on hybrid electric planes.
16: These planes will be meant to go about 250 miles, but they can go up to 1,000 and potentially bridge the gap for people who live far away from major airports. They hope eventually it'll be about the same cost as ordering an Uber.
15: Fox Business Network's Connor Hansen, America, is listening to Fox News.
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0: And we're back. It is the Joe Pags Show. Once again, it's Sean Reimer sitting in from San Antonio, Texas. And it's always a pleasure to be asked to do the gig. It's a lot of fun, and I've been a fan of Joe's for a long, long time. So it's always a true honor to be able to sit behind this microphone, and especially today, hanging out with Paulo and Sam and talking about the news of the day. And, you know, we got a lot to get to. JD did a press conference, did the press conference today, and talked about Iran not being a war. We'll get to that stuff. Just a couple of things to tie up my thoughts here on Lindsey Clancy, which, you know, obviously we're going to be coming back and forth to throughout the gig. And we do have a local number today only if you want to get through. 210-599-5555, 210-599-5555. That's a local number here at KTSA where I am in San Antonio. It's just for today on the Joe Pags Show. If you look at this case, and you're a juror, I was thinking about this before we got to the break, and I think I've heard a couple of quote-unquote legal experts talk about this. And I was saying about, I was reading a former prosecutor was saying that, you know, a mistrial would be good for the defense in this case. It's usually the opposite. When you have to go through a whole nother trial, it's usually better for the prosecution. This time out, it would be better for the defense. And he said specifically because of the social media factor. And that obviously is having an impact on this trial. So if I'm a juror on this particular, you know, case, I wonder what that must be like. In that, you know, that in the age of the internet and, you know, social media and all this stuff, you know, our lives are content. You know, people are going to find out who you are. And you know that people are going to find out probably, you know, what your vote was in this thing or what side of this thing you were on. They're going to know who you are. You run the risk of becoming a famous person and possibly not in a good way like everybody else. So you have to wonder how much that's playing on their mind. And it kind of goes back to what I was saying a few minutes ago about how different this case would play out in court if nobody knew about it, if it wasn't a TV show, if it wasn't all the rage, as they say. The other thought I had about this case, you know, and especially kind of segueing into talking about Gloria Steinem and feminism, it is interesting also how suddenly we're talking about women and women's issues, whereas over the past, you know, 10 years, and it's certainly gone into hyperdrive over the past couple of years, you know, when you're talking about women's rights, you're really talking about dudes' rights, right? with the whole trans trip, you know, we're talking about men wanting to play on women's and the WNBA, you know, where men can go as far as women's spaces. Do men have monthly cycles if they're trans? You know, you and I see at least one bearded dude in a dress every single stinking day, and the American left, and, you know, what used to be the feminist left are screaming about dudes. They're screaming about the rights of men who live as women and who get to actually be women just because they say they're women. And that's all you hear. Women who come forward and say, hey, women deserve this, or women need this space, or hey, women have this biological reality, or women, you know, have fought for this, or women should be protected, or protect girls and women in sports. Oh, my God, by the same people that are clamoring around Lindsey Clancy, they hate those women. And they try to shut him down and call them transphobes. Now, all of a sudden, with the Lindsey Clancy case, it's all about women. You know, it's just, we live in such a surreal moment culturally and politically in this country. It really makes your head swim. And I was going to bring this up in regards to the passing of Gloria Steinem. I'm 58. I'm Gen X. So I remember, you know, growing up with her as sort of the face of feminism in the 60s, 70s and 80s and Miss Magazine and all that. And she was kind of the face of the feminism that I grew up with. Okay. And frankly, I've always actually considered myself a feminist. In that I, whatever a woman, I, as a man, whatever I want to try in life, I should be able to try it. As a woman, whatever you want to try in life, be able to go try it. whatever you want to do, live your life. I'm a live your life guy. Just live your life. You only got one, you know. I mean, I'm a Christian. I believe in the afterlife. But as far as where we are in this one moment, hey, don't waste time. If I've learned anything in life, it's don't waste time. Go live your life. If you're a woman, I don't care. Do what you want to do. Live your life. Live your truth. And nobody should pay you less money or try to hold you back or say you're incapable. You do what you want to do, and society should support that. Not doesn't mean you're going to get the outcome you want. But I've always, in fact, and frankly, I've always found women more interesting than men in many ways. And it's been really strange watching that brand of feminism morph into really what is a man's world. In that when we're talking about women's rights now, we're talking largely about men's rights, where men can go if they identify as a woman. You know, I mean, we were talking last week about translactation sex rooms for dudes to go and pretend that they're feeding a child so that they can feel like a woman. But you're not. You're still a dude. And people like J.K. Rowling and other people who are actually, you know, in support of women, biological women, they're ridiculed and hated. Until Lindsay Clancy shows up and did what she did. Now the very same people can't shut up about women and postpartum and, oh, you're oppressed by everything. And holy crap, I actually heard somebody talking about, I forget who it was already, but somebody talking about how, you know, being married to a white guy is oppressive and women have to, you know, deal with being married to white guys because we just oppress people left and right. I probably oppressed three women, but just driving in here today, I don't even know how I did it. It's just strange how the conversation and the dynamics of that conversation when it comes to gender stuff and biological realities and postpartum and all this stuff just gets so murky and confused and weird because everything is geared towards who you want to be in the moment to make yourself feel better about yourself. Look at me. I'm a great women's rights champion because I don't think Lindsay Clancy should go to jail for what she did. Look at me. I'm such a bold and edgy person. I support dudes in women's bathrooms or dudes in women's sports or what have you. And it's really all the same ego trip. And if there's one thing social media did that's bad, and it's a reality, I'm on social media, you're on social media, we're on social media. What I do for a living, I got to be on social. I try to contain it to a certain extent, but it is a reality of our lives. But one thing social media did that was bad is to a certain extent, it turned us all into a-holes. It made us all the center of our own universe. And people who live in that world, and I've known people, you've known people, their whole life is in social media. It's really about outraging people, out insulting other, but you know, saying the most insulting thing can come up. That's how you get to people dancing on the grave of Charlie Kirk, which we're going to have to deal with next week. You know, look at me. I'm more courageous than you. I'm making death of Charlie Kirk. Look at me. Look, I hate the conservatives more than you do because I'm saying this or making this joke. Okay. I love women more than you, and I'm more, I'm a courageous culture warrior because I'm supporting Lindsay Clancy. But it's all the same ego trip. It's all the same energy, if that makes sense. Let's go to Pete. Let's talk to Pete real quick. Pete, how you doing? How you doing, Pete?
1: Hey, Sean, how you doing, brother?
0: Pretty good,
1: I'm
0: man.
1: Heading home and- Yeah, I'm heading home and I'm listening to you talking about Lindsay Clancy. And you know what? Any guy out there, if your woman is supporting her, you best be getting your divorce papers. You best be, you know, getting your kids and you best be leaving that woman. I swear. Any woman that says she supports Lindsay Clancy or whatever the hell her
0: right.
1: name is.
0: Yeah.
1: I am not talking to that person anymore.
0: Right.
1: Who knew? No.
0: Pete, I appreciate the call, man. I appreciate the call. There we go. I, you know, it's so surreal. I thought Luigi Mangione, the supporters for that guy were surreal. You know, this is beyond dark in my mind that you would get a T-shirt and that somehow your big claim to life is I'm on the pro Lindsey Clancy side. What are you fighting for exactly? What exactly do you want to have happen? And I don't think they know. I don't think they thought that deeply about it. It's just the moment. It's the thing of the moment, man. Yeah, and that's another thing that is weird about this whole trial, because we are talking about a triple homicide trial, a case. We're talking about three dead kids. It's reality. It's not in dispute. She did it. And what? You have a side? You have a club you're going to join in regards to this? And your club is her club? And her side is your side? And somehow, because that says something, what? Something about you? What does it say about you? So anyway, I'm going to take a break from this for just a little bit. And then we'll come back to it. Again, I got a lot of audio I want to get to a little later on. So just a little bit of audio from JD. There's one topic I'm going to bring up, and I do live in San Antonio, this is going to be like walking on some thin ice for me, because the guy at the center of another story involving somebody, you know, being unpleasant for no real good reason on stage, especially, is a guy who was born and raised here by the name of Christopher Cross, who in Canada, at an amphitheater in Canada, said he apologized for the president being an a-hole, and, you know, hopefully in November we'll sort this stuff out, and you'll be able to buy our stuff blank again, and we'll be able to buy your blank again. Failed to mention that they buy a lot more of our blank than we buy of theirs. But every time I bring up Christopher Cross, I get into trouble in San Antonio, and I'll explain that why that is also coming up in just a little bit. As far as other things I want to get to a little later on, we may play some audio from Marcus Coleman. I know you've heard a lot of this. This is the dad whose daughter was permanently disabled because of an illegal alien and was testifying before Damian Jayapal, or Pramila Jayapal, and really laid it down as far as folks who have lost people illegal aliens who are in this country and shouldn't be on the streets and are doing all kinds of bad stuff. And when you're hearing from an angel family, a member of an angel family, that's when the reality hits. That's when you're again dealing with not a TV show, not just a fancy social media post, but someone's reality. And I think in general in our culture, what we need right now is more stinking reality. But you're not really seeing a lot of that out of Massachusetts and this Lindsey Clancy trial, or any whole number of issues that we deal with on a daily basis. We are going to take a break. It is the Joe Pag Show. Once again, Sean Rima sitting in for Joe and proud to be here on the Joe Pag Show.
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0: So it's Sean Reimer in for Joe tonight. Once again, it's always a pleasure to be here and hang out with y'all and talk about the news of the day and whatever else is floating through my brain. We are using a local number today, just today only, 210-599-5555. This is a really stupid story. It's got nothing to do with anything. It's not important, but I gotta address this. I'm 58 years of age, and I am JFK Jr.'s worst nightmare. I mean, I eat processed food. I love junk food. I like McDonald's. And we hit McDonald's maybe once we used to hit McDonald's like once a month. Now, that having been said, McDonald's is a lot, you know, like a lot of fast food places, the portions are dramatically smaller. The Big Mac is more a big slider. Portions are small. You know what I mean, Sam? I mean, it's not like a lot.
13: That's true.
0: I mean, when I was a kid, maybe I was smaller and the Big Mac looked bigger. It's more expensive.
13: Yeah, maybe.
0: But, you know, I like McDonald's once a month or so, you know. I don't mind it. You know, it's cool. Yesterday they announced they're bringing back the spicy chicken nuggets, which are kind of like the McSpicy stuff, you know, for a limited time. Spicy nuggets at McDonald's. They were proudly announcing how they use a tempura batter and something called aged cayenne, which I didn't know people aged cayenne. I'm a junk food junkie, so I'm not a foodie. Does Ronald McDonald have like a cayenne cellar somewhere where he's got like bottles of cayenne and he's, you know what I mean? Almost ready.
13: Artisan.
0: You know, so the spicy nuggets are back. But here in Texas, they're doing another one of these special meals where you get a special commemorative cup. And it's all Texas's great stuff. It's got a special bag it comes in. And my wife saw that. And, you know, my wife's a proud Hispanic woman from the west side of San Antonio. And she also has, you know, a little bit of OCD going. And she likes to collect stuff. And I'm still dealing with the Hello Kitty Godzilla Happy Meals.
13: They've
0: been around now for several. People are making, grown-ass adults are making videos of themselves buying these. We go to McDonald's at least once a month. My kid is 25. I haven't bought a Happy Meal since he was 9. And right now, I'm buying 2 or 3 Happy Meals a day for my wife. Because they still have these there. It's very strange. It's like a rolling acid trip. They have these Hello Kitty dolls in the Happy Meals that are oddly dressed like characters from the Godzilla movies. So you got a Hello Kitty Ghidra. You got a Hello Kitty Mothra. There's like 12 of these.
13: You know all
0: boogers.
13: The names. Of course.
0: I do, because it's my life right now, Sam. It's my life.
13: I'm so sorry.
0: And, you know, like we've actually determined which McDonald's in my neighborhood where they don't care. You know, these kiosk McDonald's where there's barely any human element anymore, you know, and they don't care. Yeah. And you'll buy 2 Happy Meals and it's both the same one. It's 2 Ghidras. And my wife gets upset. There's another McDonald's that's a little more old school, has like human beings working it. And they'll actually give you, if you get 2 Happy Meals, there's 2 different little Hello Kitty toys in it. But point being, this has been my life for the past month. It's buying Happy Meals because my wife is collecting and my daughters, they're collecting these little dolls. And so, you know, probably a third of my income is going to McDonald's right now for Happy Meals for grown ass adults. And so I hear about the collector cups with the Texas thing and the spicy nuggets. And I'm like, well, there goes another month of my life. Now I got to get 7 of these damn things. Now I'm going to be hitting the McDonald's now. Because it's overlapping with the Hello Kitty thing. So my life is going to... I have eaten more McDonald's over the past month than I had previous... and I like previous 20 years. And they're all Happy Meal stuff. So it's like a little tiny fries. It's like apple slices. You know, it's like a little tiny little burger.
13: It's got to be a little healthy.
0: It's kid stuff, you know? And we're grown adults, so it's a brilliant marketing campaign. Got to take a break. That's the first hour of the Joe Pags Show. It's Sean Reimer in for Joe. We'll be back in a few minutes, and we'll talk some more to you on the Joe Pags Show.
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16: Minneapolis.
17: Deadlocked. I'm Lisa Lacerra, Fox News. The jury in the Lindsey Clancy trial went home after a sixth day of deliberations without a verdict. As defense attorney Kevin Reddington blamed one juror for holding up the process, claiming that person is not following the court's instructions when it comes to reasonable doubt.
18: If we come back here in a half an hour with a mistrial because of a juror that has just spurned the instructions of this court, it's a shame. It's a real shame.
17: Plymouth County Assistant DA Jennifer Sprague.
19: There's no way to determine what the deliberations are, who's correct, who's incorrect, nor should we attempt to, because that's part of deliberations.
17: Clancy has admitted to strangling her three young children in 2023, but her defense says she suffered from postpartum psychosis. Prosecutors say she knew what she was doing. The Missouri Supreme Court has unanimously blocked new congressional districts backed by President Trump from being used in the November election and has ordered a statewide vote on whether to uphold or reject the new map. The Trump administration is asking the U.S. Supreme Court to lift a federal judge's order that blocks restrictions on mail-in voting.
20: The administration wants the Supreme Court to lift a temporary block issued by a federal judge in Boston who's considering an extension.
21: The Postal Service's responsibility is to deliver ballots, not determine who may vote.
20: Tamika Simmons is general counsel for a sorority, one of the plaintiffs arguing the Trump executive order is unconstitutional. Under the changes, states would upload lists of eligible voters to a new online portal, which would track mail-in ballots. But it's not clear when that would be fully operational.
17: Fox's Lisa Brady. North Carolina is set to begin sending ballots to voters who requested them. Former Fox Sports analyst Mark Sanchez expected to plead guilty to charges ahead of a trial stemming from a fight last October outside an Indianapolis hotel where he was stabbed. 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
22: Minnesota News Network, I'm Sean Maloney. The Minnesota BCA says the suspect in Wednesday's apartment building mass shooting was killed during an exchange of gunfire with Minneapolis police. BCA Superintendent Drew Evans says the shooting all started during an exchange of a child in a custody case.
23: This is once again a situation where domestic violence is center and central to a really terrible situation with multiple people shot, and the role that domestic violence continues to play in mass casualty incidents and other situations where people are shot and killed continues to be a problem that we need to continue to encounter and figure out as a society.
22: Evan says the victims killed have been identified as 63-year-old Dale Spry and 61-year-old Musi Afra. Both are residents living on the ninth floor. One woman shot is in serious critical condition. Three police officers and two others are recovering from their injuries. Minnesota farmers are facing several pressures as harvest approaches. Senator Rob Kupak of Moorhead says high production costs and tariffs are now being compounded by dry conditions.
24: Weather's really dry, and I think right now you're pretty good in the Red River Valley. That's the number one concern. As I sit here next to a soybean field that is looking really, really yellow, the moisture part is a big concern for them.
22: Kupek says weaker yields could add another challenge to what a difficult farm economy is already. The State Fair honored a dozen top exhibitors today for outstanding customer service, friendly staff, and overall value. Among the winners are the America 250 Ferris Wheel, Big Dog Corn Dogs, Peachy's Baking Company, and Loon Lake Iced Tea. The Great Minnesota Get-Together continues through Labor Day. 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
3: iHeartRadio weather, partly cloudy tonight. Some showers and storms possible into your early hours of tomorrow. A low in the low 70s. Friday again, starting with a little rain, then mostly cloudy. Hot with a high near 90. I'm meteorologist Mace Michaels on Twin Cities News Talk, AM 1130. 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

0: 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To talk to Joe, call 888-941-PAGS. And now, it's Joe Pags.
1: Actually, it's Sean Reima out of San Antonio, Texas, subbing for the great Joe Pags tonight. And for tonight only, we have a different phone number. It's a local number we have to use. I'm out of KTSA in San Antonio. I do a half of a morning show here, and we have to use the local number. Just today, 210-599-5555, 210-599-5555. Hanging out with Sam and Paulo. And I want to just talk about Iran for a little bit. J.D. Vance, your vice president, and a good-looking man, did the press conference today. This is the first press conference since Caroline Leavitt left, which makes me sad because I thought she was amazing. And first off, he talked about, you know, people making fat jokes and how... I think what he said, if you want to lose weight, listen to what RFK Jr. tells you. If you want to gain weight, listen to what I tell you. And he said, RFK Jr., whom, again, I would be his worst nightmare, has instructed JD to eat lots of protein and sauerkraut. Oh, boy, that sounds like fun. So JD's eating a lot of sauerkraut. But he was talking about Iran. He was asked about it. And it's kind of a lengthy cut. It's like 2 minutes, but I want to sit and listen to this for most of it at least, because we're, you know, Iran, what's going on here? Mike Huckabee, the ambassador to Israel, our ambassador to Israel, said today that he's talking to the Jerusalem Post that President Trump has grown increasingly frustrated with Tehran's refusal to change course despite kicking their asses, essentially, from a military standpoint, economically. In fact, Huckabee said the Iranians are now after two kicks of the mule, and they still don't seem to get it. They're not going to have a nuclear weapon. They're not going to get to enrich uranium, and it may take a third kick of the mule at some point. Donald Trump, again, yesterday, he had this press conference with some of these travel executives. He was asked. He did quite a lengthy press conference yesterday. And was asked about it. So they're mostly done militarily. Obviously, they have some missile launching sites, which we've been bombing the crap out of. They're still lobbing drones here and there, trying to take out ships in the Strait, mine the Strait. He was talking yesterday about how they have missiles that drop drones or drop mines, actually. We feel they're working with Russia on these really, really, really, really fast missiles. So obviously the military part is not concluded, but JD was asked about Iran, and just to preview this, the big takeaway is Iran is not, they're asked, when is the war going to end? Is it going to end? And I'll play the audio, but he said basically it's not a war. Paul, let's go ahead and take a listen to JD Vance from earlier today.
2: Secondly, in terms of the war and the timeline, given this administration has put timelines out there before, what you just said about no negotiations happening with Iran, will this war be over by the time of the midterm elections?
3: Well, Caitlin, again, I wouldn't call it a war. Right now, there is no active shooting. I recognize there have been places where this has flared up. Major combat operations lasted for about 6 weeks. And since then, we destroyed, of course, their nuclear facilities with Midnight Hammer. With Epic Fury, we destroyed their defense industrial base for producing weapons and also a lot of their conventional military. And then we made it harder for them to rebuild that nuclear program. But when you ask, when will this end, you're asking me a question like, when will the Iranians stop shooting at ships? I think the reality is, I don't know the answer to that question. You would have to ask the Iranians. When will the Iranians shooting at ships stop having an effect on world energy markets? And the answer is, it has less effect day by day. So what we're going to do is not depend on the Iranians behaving responsibly or negotiating in good faith. What we're going to do is use the tools that we have at our disposal to ensure that the American people, one, never have to deal with the threat of an Iranian nuclear program, and two, that world energy markets are properly supplied.
2: But so it's up to the Iranians when this war ends?
3: Well, if the Iranians keep on, but Caitlin, if the Iranians keep on shooting at commercial ships, again, we have, I think, responsibility, but certainly we're the only ones with the capability to ensure that the Iranians are not destroying world energy markets. And our attitude is we're not going to set an artificial timeline because let's just say, hypothetically, let's say I told you 3 months. Let's say I told you 3 days, okay? And then the Iranians start blowing up oil and gas ships, and the United States is the only country with the capability to ensure that those oil and gas ships get to market. Well, right, what I would say is it would be irresponsible.
1: We kind of get where he's going with this. In other words, it's really kind of going to be hard to come up with a static end to this where you could say, okay, it's all done now. And even Trump said that yesterday, that we're going to have to, we can see everything they do. If they go to the bathroom, we can see them. With Iran, it feels like, you know, since this began in February, that, you know, we would go through these endless cycles of thinking, okay, here's the battle royale. Now it's going to be done. Now we got another agreement. Now they're going to crap all over that because they're religious nuts and they don't really have any desire to agree to anything. Now more military stuff. Then we have the economic mission, if you will, or operation, which seems to be the most effective to strangle them economically, which seems to be successful or succeeding. Scott Bessent seems to feel pretty good about all that. And it makes sense. But I don't think we're going to get any kind of actual conclusion. We were talking about this on the morning show. I'm half of a morning show team here in San Antonio, Ware and Rima. My brother Trey Ware was on for a few days there for Joe a couple of weeks ago. And he was talking about that, you know, at some point, maybe before the midterms, you do declare it's over or mission accomplished in some way. I don't know. Maybe the worst thing you can do is go on the radio as a talk show host and not have a powerful and definite opinion on something. But when it comes to Iran, I really don't know. Certainly the mission is accomplished as far as knocking their nuclear program back a few decades. Certainly the mission is accomplished in that you've destroyed most of the government and the military and all of the Navy, or most of the Navy, and they're not what they were a handful of months ago and had been for half a century when nobody else bothered to do anything. And in fact, you had one guy selling them, you know, sending them cash. Large amounts of cash. Certainly they're not what they were, but I think if we're looking for some big dramatic ending, I don't think it's going to happen. Now, very obviously, as far as the drones and hit lobbing stuff in the Jordan and all the stuff that's been going on over the past week, it would seem obvious to me, and again, you know, I'm less of a military analyst than I am a legal analyst, but just my simple cave dweller brain, obviously whomever is running things in Iran wants this to continue into the midterms because they believe it'll have an impact on the midterms. Because they want Trump's agenda gone, essentially. And so I would think they're going to keep on until the midterms. Trump said yesterday he doesn't care about the midterms, that he's not running, but he really kind of is. They're running against him. You know, when talk about Tallarico or any of these weirdos, they're all running against Trump. He's going to Alaska. He's going on a tour to stump for some candidates. He obviously knows that it's really all about him come the midterms. Is it about socialism and is Sharia law creeping across the country and all that weird crap? Yeah, it certainly is. But it's largely about Trump. And it's largely about stopping Trump. And certainly whoever they are in Iran, who is lobbing stuff and still active in this engagement, they want things to go badly for Trump-endorsed candidates and for Trump himself in the midterms. So obviously, in my opinion, they're going to keep doing whatever they can. I agree with JD that it's not really, quote-unquote, a war that's going to have a conclusion. But that doesn't mean I have any real sense of, you know, what the plan is, or, you know, are you just going to keep draining them economically until they just can't do anything? I don't know. But I think it no matter what Trump does, if he declares an end to it, or, you know, tries to have a big conclusionary, event about this or statement about this, okay, he'll be accused of running from it and failing. I guess maybe the people of Iran who, you know, are still under the boot and still being murdered left and right for showing any kind of opposition or anything. If he continues on and the military operations continue on going into the midterms, well, he's going to be called, well, so you don't have a plan, so you're still mired there. And, you know, what do we do? How are we getting out of this? It's going to be 20 years? So no matter what he does, my partner had said that this morning, and I agree, no matter what he does, it's going to be criticized. And the Iranians know it, or whomever they are who are there still doing stuff. So, you know, I wish I had a fancy schmancy opinion on this that would, you know, that would clarify any thoughts as to what's going to happen. But I really don't know. I believe that Trump knows, and, you know, and they know, and they have an angle on this that I don't. But it sure feels like we're kind of still stuck in something, some kind of back and forth, and how long that economic pressure is going to take to bring this to some kind of conclusion. And there may never be. This just may be an ongoing thing that we have to continuously monitor them. And, you know, if they look like they're trying to bust into a cave and do something from a nuclear standpoint, we bomb the crap out of them. There may not be any big conclusion, which may not be a great thing for Trump in the long run. I don't know. We'll see. Again, we're hanging out with Sam and Polo. And Sam, just so you know, I got to mention this. And this has been true for the past 13 years, that whenever I'm doing a show, like my wife sends me notes, she texts me notes.
4: Aw, so that's awesome.
1: She said, if you bring up the feminism thing again, make sure you ask Sam what she thinks. I got a note here from my wife. Careful talking over Sam.
4: Thank you, Syria.
1: You guys got to meet. I don't think you guys have met yet. Doing good, but include Sam. So, okay. So just I'm giving you my notes here.
4: Well,
1: that I've already received.
4: I'm here.
1: So, we'll come back around to some of the stuff I was talking about in the first hour. The Christopher Cross thing I'll talk about next. And there is nothing dumber to me than a wealthy celebrity, famous person. You know, we talk about Bruce Springsteen and his screeds and sermonizing from the stage, and, you know, watching. There's really especially nothing worse, and I'm going to say it, than an old fart, rich and famous baby boomer, and their tired politics about corporate greed, and, you know, we got to fight the man and all that crap. And so I got to talk about Christopher Cross when we get back. Again, I'm always on thin ice to a certain extent when I bring up Christopher Cross living in San Antonio, because this is his hometown. He's from here. And I'll tell you what my initial experience of Christopher Cross was as far as my illustrious, you know, radio career coming up in a few minutes. Again, it's Sean Reimer sitting in for Joe Pags. It's always a pleasure. The phone line just for tonight is 210-599-5555. If you have any thoughts about what I was saying about Iran, about the Lindsey Clancy case, give us a call as we proceed through the show. I got up at 3 in the morning to do a morning show, so I'll probably get more ridiculous as the program continues, and we'll talk to more of you guys on the phone. On the Joe Pags Show, we'll take a break at Sean on the Joe Pags Show.
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5: Sean Reimer in for Joe once again today. He'll be back tomorrow, and we're using a local phone number just for tonight, 210-599-5555, hanging out with Sam and Paulo. And I keep trying to get to Christopher Cross and make fun of him, but then we had this conversation about AI just a few minutes ago, and you got some automakers that are concerned about Chinese connected cars still in America with connected software. So the Chinese are spying on your ass when you're just driving down to the HEB, you know what I mean?
6: Oh, so but bad, that, right?
5: It is bad, but then we started talking about artificial intelligence and how it's just a part of our lives already. Elon was talking at this G20 virtual thing, was talking about how over the next 10 years, 1 billion humanoid robots, which, you know, really robot evolution is about the marriage between AI and robotics. In other words, thinking robots will outproduce all of humanity in 10 years. Ooh. And we were talking about how weird it is that AI really is not, it's unavoidable. It's like social media was in its day, like True. The internet. And you use it a lot in your job. I use it in my job. My wife uses it in her job. And I'm still like that old fart who, the get off my lawn guy technologically, that I'm not going to talk to it. I'm not going to, my wife talks on it. AI, you know, I need information. I'm not going to say that to my wife. I'm not going to talk to it. You know, and everybody says the same thing. You will.
6: You will. You definitely will. I mean, it gets to a point where it's just easier to just be like, yeah, let me just search this on ChatGPT or Grok. I mean, it used to be like, just Google it. Well, Google has an AI now too, Gemini.
5: And right. And now, you know, and I use it a lot in my writing stuff and for imagery, you know, and I use it for prep. But I really haven't gotten to the point where I've got it on speaker and I'm talking to it. Because, again, I'm sort of an old fart at this point. Or I'm embracing my inner old fart. Let's put it that way.
6: Okay.
5: And I just feel
6: a little too much of the farts. Sauerkraut.
5: I'm sorry. Right. Oh, sauerkraut. I'm still, like, hesitant to talk to it on speaker. Like, that makes me feel weird.
6: Right.
5: My wife does it all day long.
6: It's weird. I mean, I do it too, but it's like I'm giving it directions or I'm like, hey, I have this project and I need this, because I just can't type that fast. But you start talking to it like a friend.
5: Well, I mean, I felt weird. I told you off air, I felt weird the first time I found myself thanking AI for something. Like, hey, wow, thanks. That's perfect. I'm like, what the hell? I just thanked a toaster oven. Yeah. Well, you were saying you need to because, you know, when the robots take over and it's Blade Runner time or The Matrix, you know, or the Heinlein novel comes true and it starts.

0: See, the Terminator,
1: it'll it remembers everything, so it will remember it me will. Being rude to it. And drop well, my exactly ass down right. a manhole or something, you know what I mean?
0: Yeah, it's going to remember those little thank yous. Absolutely, I totally agree.
1: Because it doesn't forget anything, so if I'm rude to AI, someday I'll be at a like a convenience store getting a soda, it'll drop strychnine in my Big Red. And that'll be it for me.
0: Holy
1: crap, it's such a weird world right now. A brave new weird world, so to speak.
0: It is.
1: And, you know, and I never thought in my lifetime, I'm Gen X, you know, grew up during the 80s and 70s, mostly 80s, 90s. And science fiction of that era was always off, you know, as far as the time frame of when they said stuff was going to happen.
0: Right.
1: You know what I mean? It was either thousands of years in the future or 6 months from now. It just never felt right.
0: Right. It's here.
1: You know,
0: it's
1: like Soylent Green with Charlton Heston takes place in 1997. You know what I mean? So I just never thought I'd live to see an era where we're talking about proving space aliens actually exist and freaking robots everywhere. You know what I mean? Rope talking to talking to Hal, talking to computer programs like a person. There's going to be a robots rights movement someday, I bet you.
0: Oh, you know it. And the robots
1: rights
0: are going to
1: write AI. It's going to go sentient, and they're going to start demanding their damn rights. The robots. All right. We'll take a break. Sean Reimer in for Joe Pags on The Joe Pags Show.
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15: Fox News, I'm Tom Bergotti. The jury in the trial of Lindsey Clancy remains deadlocked over whether the Massachusetts mother was responsible for murdering her three young children. Defense attorney Kevin Reddington asked the judge to remove one juror whom he says refuses to listen to the law on reasonable doubt.
16: If we come back here in a half an hour with a mistrial because of a juror that has just spurned the instructions of this court, it's a shame.
15: The judge declined the motion. The jury will resume deliberations tomorrow. Minnesota law enforcement released more details on the deadly shooting last night in Minneapolis. Fox's Kristen Goodwin reports.
17: The suspected shooter, 35-year-old Carlton Neal Johnson, shot a woman officials believe he has a child with during a custody exchange outside of his apartment complex before shooting two workers at the facility and two other residents.
15: Two of the victims were killed. Police say the suspect died in a shootout with officers. America's listening to Fox News.
18: 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And within 24 hours, we were on a plane headed here. 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
1: Pleasure hanging out and talking about the news, talking about whatever's creeping through my brain and seeing what you think about stuff. And again, we have a local number we're using just for tonight here out of San Antonio. I'm at Joe's flagship station, KTSA in San Antonio, where I'm a part of a morning show team here. 210-599-5555. And I do want to take a call quickly, and then we'll see what Jackie has to say. We've been talking a lot about AI, and we talked a lot about Lindsey Clancy, and we'll get back to that case. And and also Iran. Here's Jackie. Jackie, how are you?
20: How y'all doing?
1: Pretty good. What's on your brain? What are you thinking?
20: Well, you brought up AI, so I just want to confess, like, I got Alexa Plus, and I do talk to her a little bit more than maybe I should, but don't judge me for that.
1: I don't judge you. I'm just...
20: I know, but she carries on conversations. It's like, it's crazy, but it's fun. It's fun, but it's creepy, and it's fun. Okay, so what I was going to say about the Lindsey Clancy trial, I personally think the jury's been given too many choices, and I think that's why they cannot come to a consensus. That's my opinion on that.
1: You mean as far as
20: they've been given too many choices. Too many
1: psychotic
20: choices.
1: But guilty but not
20: degree, manslaughter, right, blah, blah, blah, blah, blah, all the
1: right,
20: way down. It's
1: right.
20: Like, and you're going to split that up by 12 people. Come on.
1: Right.
20: You know what I mean? And like all the women on the trial and on the jury.
1: Jackie, I appreciate the call. I think it's really just gotten infected by social media and just what our culture is right now as far as who we revere, who we lift up, who we make merch for. And I'll cross back around to Lindsey Clancy here in a little bit. I wanted to bring up just very quickly, Christopher Cross was on stage. You know, Canada, we're in a war with them, right? That's what they're saying, an economic war. And I love it when Trump talks about Canada. And he was talking about Canada yesterday. They need us more than we need them. We don't need them. We got Venezuelan oil. We got lots of big, beautiful barrels of oil. We don't need Canada for nothing. And really, what have we ever gotten from Canada, you know, beyond some farming equipment, some oil, Molson and William Shatner? You know, very little. They buy a lot of our crab. I keep hearing different numbers. They buy between, 75 and 95% of all their crab from us. We don't need them, especially for energy. Certainly we don't. But again, if you're one of the cool kids or you're an old fart baby boomer who's still fighting the man, okay, you have to be on the side of Canada. Whether on any given day you give a crap about Canada or not, but because Canada is in an economic tariff war with Donald Trump, you have to be pro-Canada. And Christopher Cross, you remember him? My statement, my question kind of describes to you how I feel about Christopher Cross in general. And again, I'm kind of in a weird territory because he's from San Antonio. But my first exposure to Christopher Cross is when I started my career. Sam, I don't know how your dad started. My generation, it's like all of us had to pay our dues in what was then called adult contemporary music.
0: Oh,
1: which
0: yeah.
1: was
0: that, him
1: light
0: too.
1: Rock. Yeah. Yeah, we all, it's yeah. like we all did. Joe did, I did. You know, yeah. you got to do your time playing Michael Bolton in the early 90s.
0: Right.
1: And having to sound excited about, you know, okay, it's a better variety of the 60s, 70s, 80s, 90s, and today. Baby, right. I'm a want you with bread. You know, we all had to do it. And play that light rock crap and act excited about it because we want to be in radio. I always wanted to do talk radio. From the moment I cracked a mic, I wanted to do talk radio, but I had to, you know, I've never been a big music head. And so when I started, you know, I'm playing Christopher Cross. If you get caught between the moon and New York City. Boy, here's Arthur's theme. Oh, boy. You know, and act like Ride Like the Wind is actually an ass-kicking song. Like, you have to pretend that's an ass-kicking song. Oh boy, Ride Like the Wind. So I don't have the essential Christopher Cross in my CD collection. And yes, I do have a CD collection. It's crap I had to play 30 odd years ago when I was starting my career. But he's in Canada. He's at an amphitheater in Canada and he's doing a show and he apologizes, to the Canadians. It's in Toronto. He's at the RBC Amphitheater, whatever the hell that is. I want to tell you how much, I can't do a Christopher Cross imitation because I've never heard the man's voice beyond, you know, if you get caught, but you know, that crap. I want to tell you how much we love your country and appreciate your country very much. And I'm just very sorry and embarrassed that we have an a-hole for president. But don't give up on us. We have an election coming and we're going to do our best to fix it, and then we'll be buying all your blank again and you'll be buying all our blank again. And then he's going to toss in, we can be victims of corporate greed together. Christopher Cross, who every time Ride Like the Wind plays at Walmart in the electronics department, you know, he probably gets a check in the mail. He's doing all right off his musical efforts. If you're being paid to play in Canada, you're not exactly a victim of corporate greed, Chris. You're actually a beneficiary of corporate greed. Corporate greed is actually doing quite well by you. You're getting your royalty checks. You're getting all your stuff. You're doing shows. You made a lot of money off, you know, one Dudley Moore movie. Clooney in Venice running his mouth about, you know, we don't have competent people running our government. And then he starts going off on decency. Again, not to turn, you know, serious all of a sudden, but next week you're going to be hearing people, it's the first year anniversary of Charlie Kirk's assassination. And to sit and listen to George Clooney preach to me about decency from Venice at a film festival of some kind, when it's his side of the room that makes death jokes about Charlie Kirk and death jokes about Donald Trump and anybody they disagree with, they want them to die and they want horrible things to happen to them. And everybody's a Nazi and everybody's a white supremacist or a phobe or this or that. Don't be preaching to me about decency, man. And again, if you've made a decent living off of corporate American capitalism like Christopher Cross has, the cheapest, easiest thing you can do that requires absolutely nothing of you, just like Bruce Stinking Springsteen, is complain about the president in another country. I know it's sort of like another country, but it sort of is. It's Canada. It is actually another country. Like, the easiest thing you can do, like Rosie Stupid O'Donnell, the easiest thing any of these people can do who are our own version of royalty here in America are celebrities. They are our, if you will, royal class. And they live very, very well. And they don't really have to risk anything in life. You know, everything. They got teams of people who do everything for them. They got no worries. Life's good. The easiest thing is to be a rich celebrity in America, even if you're not a top-of-mind celebrity like Christopher Cross, and I personally haven't thought about you since 1989, to complain about the president, and he's an a-hole, and he's rude, and he's not decent, and we're fighting the man of corporate greed and all that. It requires absolutely nothing of you to do that. So, now, it didn't work out for Jelly Roll the other week sitting in for Kimmel. But it's just so tired. And plus, Sam, guys, this just gave me an excuse to go on the air and ramble about Christopher Cross and how much I hated playing that stupid song 35 years ago.
0: I can tell you're
1: here's
0: bitter about
1: Arthur's
0: it.
1: Theme. Arthur's theme one more time. And then Mariah Carey's latest hit is coming your way. Okay, that was 1994 for me, all right? So anyway, we're going to cycle back around to Lindsey Clancy, and we had started off the show with that. It's, you know, probably the bigger story of the day. I think it's a little grotesque that it is a story, but it is. And just to catch you up to speed, and I am going to get Sam's thoughts on, you know, some of the things that I was saying in the first hour about feminism and what a weird, grotesque inversion we have of a feminist idea taking place with the Lindsey Clancy case and the support base and the merch, and it's so weird. But what we where we are right now with what happened today is you had one juror that Kevin Reddington, who also has a T-shirt that you can buy with his face on it, had a problem with one juror in regards to reasonable doubt. To the extent, apparently, he wanted that juror kicked off the jury. Judge William Sullivan didn't do that. And instead, he kind of did a catch-up lesson on reasonable doubt and what that means. And we played some of the audio in the first hour and how, you know, the distinction is there's always a doubt that you... This is how I break it down, again, in my simple Matlock watching brain. Okay, you can have a doubt about anything. And I had brought up the idea that, well, you could have a doubt that space aliens, in fact, killed those kids and not Lacey Clancy, and that's your doubt. But that's not a reasonable doubt. And the standard here is you should have, if you have a reasonable doubt, like the evidence you're seeing, what's being presented to you, anybody who would look at this would have the same issue that maybe you have in a timeline or a piece of evidence. Reasonable doubt, and it's kind of interesting to listen to that guy talk because of the New England accent and the thick accent, and like yesterday when he was talking to the jury, and you're smart enough, you're good enough, you can do this, get back in there and do it. It was kind of the same weird trip when he was talking about reasonable doubt, and reasonable doubt is when you have a doubt that is reasonable. I'm not trying the accent anymore, it's too late in the day.
0: You tried.
1: I tried. I can't do it. But I just think this whole case is screwed up because of the attention. And again, I had mentioned this idea that I think a former prosecutor was being interviewed on Fox News had said that, you know, a mistrial would actually be good for the defense in this case, where usually it's the opposite, merely because of the social media factor and that there is a public scrutiny on this and a public reaction to it, and again, as I mentioned, merch being sold, that it works towards the defense's case, and I sort of see that because you've got legions of people now who are wearing Lacey Clancy t-shirts, and it's all about women being strong against a broken mental health system and the oppression of child rearing and marriage and all that happy crap. And we'll take a break and we'll come back and kind of get back to that angle of it and see what you think. Also, Maria Barta, I always get her name mixed up when I try to say it. It's so many syllables. Baratomomo, Romo, Baratomomo.
0: Bartiromo.
1: Bartiromo. I always have a problem with that. She's
0: too
1: gone
0: Italian.
1: From it's very Italian, very paisan, but I could never get all the syllables out. But she's leaving. And Sam, you were saying there's all, we don't know why. I don't think there's, nothing has been established as far as why she's leaving. And she did the Sunday morning show for years and years. Mm-hmm. I think it's Financial Futures. I'm usually unconscious when that show is on the weekends, but she's been there for a long, long time. And there's no establishment as to why she's left, but you're already seeing news sources saying or trying to characterize it as something negative or you got fired.
0: Oh,
1: which
0: yeah.
1: There's no you have no validation for any of that at this point. Right.
0: I'm seeing a lot of sources that are saying, oh, she's out or Fox News ousted her. But there's no official statement from her or from Fox News, just that they've separated and we'll learn more. But, yeah, of course, they're trying to spin it.
1: Well, yeah, absolutely, because Fox is, you know, they're white supremacists and evil and racist and horrible. And so anything you can spin into a negative, the rest of the media are going to do. So if we hear anything about that and the updates on why she left, we'll bring that to you. Also, Elliot Page says she is not getting any more roles, even though, you know, the big success of The Odyssey. And she says, sorry, I don't do pronouns. She says it's because of the trans trip, so we may talk about that. A day without Elliot Page is just like a day without sunshine in talk radio. And, you know, since she transitioned, she looks like something out of Middle Earth. It's just, I don't know. So we may trans out a little bit more later on in the show. There you go. We'll take a break again. It's Sean Reima sitting in for the great Joe Pags tonight. It's always my pleasure to be asked to do this gig. It's a great honor. I've been a fan of Joe's for over 20 years. And I really appreciate just being here and hanging out with y'all. Again, it's a local number for tonight only. If you want to call us up and respond to anything that's tumbling out of my mouth, 210-599-5555. Again, it's Sean on the Joe Pags Show.
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1: Paulo and Sam, and talking to you. And we were talking. First off, yeah, I was telling you guys off the air that, you know, I always have problems with Bartiromo, who's left Fox
0: right.
1: News.
0: Right.
26: Use it. Excuse you. Tell you.
1: You said, what did you say?
26: It was Bart Tony Simpson Romo and Bart Romo. Simpson.
1: Right. I always have trouble with that's a lot of syllables. It's for some reason, it's always, I've been watching her for years, but I always have trouble. And I was kind of cracking you guys up. So I'm like, here I am on a national show. Maria Bartiromo. Bartolomo.
0: So close, you know.
1: So close, okay. But yet so far. And so now we got the Bart Simpson Tony Romo thing to kind of keep in my mind. So we don't know why she's leaving, but anyway. And, right. But this, I was telling you, because you said I have trouble with Italian words, and I actually, my wife is Hispanic and here in San Antonio, born and raised in San Antonio, though, you know. And everybody knows Spanish here, and I don't know Spanish.
0: True.
1: I know a few dirty words from the West Side that I've heard my wife say.
0: Watch it.
1: She kind of goes in and out. I'm not going to say them on the air. I won't repeat them, but I know some filthy language in Spanish, but I've always wanted to learn another language because I feel intellectually it's a very healthy thing to do.
0: Okay.
1: For your brain.
0: Not for everyone.
1: To learn how to speak another language, but I didn't want to be just boring, I guess, and learn Spanish because everybody speaks Spanish. So I was like, Italian has like an 80% crossover. Or 70% crossover. So if you could speak Italian, a lot of people who speak Spanish speakers can understand what you're saying.
0: Both romantic languages. The other way too, right? You know, you can learn Spanish, useful, helpful in San Antonio.
26: I was going to go in a different direction.
1: It would help me out. What's that?
26: I was going to go in a different direction and suggest maybe you learn binary since you were talking about the whole AI thing. I was like, there you go. You could speak binary to
1: binary.
26: Yeah.
1: Is that like C-3PO?
26: Yes.
1: Is that what he's speaking? Something like droid language?
0: It's zeros and ones. Yeah. Yes. 101100. Yeah.
1: Yeah, I don't work with my wife in the kitchen, you know, if I got to do the dishes. And I 0110, baby. 01.
0: Dishes do themselves.
1: Dishes do themselves. They're non-binary. Capisce? So, you know. So, anyway, I tried to learn Italian, but I only know three words. Capisce is one of them. All right. We'll talk about some other
0: lasagna
1: stuff.
0: When you talk.
1: Lasagna. Lasagna. Parcheesi. It's Sean Ryman for Joe Pags on The Joe Pags Show.
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8: 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Asthma triggers are everywhere, from dust mites, pet dander, and pollen, to smog and smoke. 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
32: Minneapolis.
33: They'll try again tomorrow. I'm Lisa Lacerra, Fox News. After a sixth day of deliberations, the jury in the Lindsey Clancy trial has failed to reach a verdict, the judge telling them to come back in the morning.
34: There appears to be concern about one juror not understanding or refusing to follow the jury instruction about what it means to have reasonable doubt. After the note, the judge spoke to each juror individually. In Massachusetts, the burden is on the prosecution to prove beyond a reasonable doubt that Lindsey Clancy was sane when she strangled her three children.
33: Fox's Brian Yenis in Plymouth. Clancy's defense argues she suffered from postpartum psychosis. Minneapolis police identify the suspect in yesterday's deadly shooting at an apartment building.
35: Drew Evans, superintendent of Minnesota's Bureau of Criminal Apprehension, says the suspected shooter, 35-year-old Carlton Neal Johnson, shot a woman officials believe he has a child with during a custody exchange outside of his apartment complex before shooting two workers at the facility and two other residents.
36: Two of the victims died of their injuries, a 63-year-old male and a 61-year-old male. Both were believed to be residents of the Shoreline Plaza apartments.
35: Officials believe the suspect died in an exchange of gunfire with Minneapolis police, noting three officers were injured, one not by gunfire.
33: Fox's Kristen Goodwin, three others were shot and taken to hospitals. President Trump calling it horrible and ridiculous after the Missouri Supreme Court blocked new congressional maps that he backed from being used in the November election and has ordered a statewide vote on whether to